0: suicide program, even though she opposed euthanasia because it violated her Christian faith. Her family also contends that she did not have the mental capacity to give proper consent. And Indian authorities have demolished a church in the city of Pune before a high court could make a final decision on its future. More than 1,000 police officers sealed off the building in the middle of the night and gave church members just 30 minutes to remove their possessions, which was not enough time. The church was in a prohibited flood zone, but no other buildings in the zone were destroyed. That's the latest news. Sport is next.
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0: Brisbane's Lachie Neal has a chance to be a part of a historic AFL Premiership three-peat after having his one-game ban for striking overturned at the tribunal. The Lion has instead been fined $10,000 and will line up against Fremantle in tomorrow's grand final. He says he can't wait to run out in front of 100,000 fans at the MCG.
2: I just want to play my part and win on Saturday. Difficult challenge against Freo, but hopefully we can do it.
0: Lawyers successfully argued that his exemplary record should be taken into consideration. That's the latest Vision National News. I'm Naomi Millam.
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0: Time now for a look at the weather. Showers and the odd thunderstorm for southern and southwest WA, and showers for southern South Australia, Victoria and Tasmania as troughs and cold fronts cross southern parts of Australia. Showers across parts of eastern Queensland in moist onshore winds, dry and clear elsewhere under high pressure. To the capital cities, Sydney 25 and mostly sunny, 25 with late showers for Melbourne, Brisbane 25 with clearing showers, 23 and late showers for Perth, Adelaide 23 and mostly cloudy, 27 and mostly sunny in Canberra, Hobart 21 with clearing showers, and 34 and sunny in Darwin. 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
4: 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A good measure, pressed down, shaken together and running over, will be poured into your lap. For with the measure you see, it will be measured to you." Luke 6:38.
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5: Welcome to the Friday edition of 2020. You're with Ashley Saunders, sitting in for Neil Johnson this week. And today on 2020, you'll know that we love Tasmania. And today's an opportunity to check the pulse of what's happening in Tassie with a name that's familiar to almost every Australian. We'll be speaking with Eric Abetz, known for his years in federal politics, including as a senior minister and leader of the government in the Senate. These days, he's in Tasmanian politics, serving as the state's treasurer. He's the leader of government business and the minister responsible for the Macquarie Point Urban Renewal Project, and that includes the AFL football controversial stadium plan. Well, there's plenty on his desk, from the state of Tasmania's finances and its share of GST revenue through to controversial stadium development. Eric Abetz, Tasmanian State Treasurer, will be joining us. We'll be opening talkback lines for your questions, for your comments, or even your critique on 1800 316 316, or you can text on 0447 488 316. That conversation is 25 minutes from now. But before that, after this song, we'll be back with Bill Muhlenberg from Culture Watch. Engaging conversations ahead on today's 2020.

0: Jesus.
1: That's Olivia Lane singing songs about Jesus. You're with Ashley Saunders on the Friday edition of 2020. And to start the program today, we speak with Bill Muhlenberg from Culture Watch. Bill Muhlenberg's website is billmuhlenberg.com, or you can simply Google Culture Watch and just put that in as one word. Today's topic with Bill Muhlenberg is dumb politicians, dumb ideas, dumb outcomes. Welcome to 2020, Bill.
2: Hey, great to be with you.
1: There's a quote that I saw in an article that you posted on your website earlier this week. It's a quote from Thomas Sowell, who said, "There is nothing so good that politicians can't make it bad, and nothing so bad that politicians can't make it worse." Is that an unnecessarily pessimistic view about politicians?
2: Well, it could be, or could be quite realistic, hence the rather gloomy title of my piece that you just read out. You know, politicians are there by God, set up government, set up the state. But in the fallen world, they can be, you know, as bad as anybody else. And when you have that much power and influence, if you get it wrong, you impact not just yourself, but many other people. So, and many of us would argue that here in Australia in the last couple of years, we've had a number of bad policy decisions that are impacting all of us negatively. So I think Thomas Sowell might have something on the ball here when he made a remark like that.
1: And the particular topic or policy matter that had you reflecting on these things, I think, was when Australian Treasurer Jim Chalmers said things about the Australian falling fertility rates. Is that correct?
2: Yeah, that's right. He's been talking about it a bit. In fact, throughout the week, we've been hearing a bit about this. And according to Jim Chalmers, it is a problem, which is 100% correct. He's got that right. But unfortunately, his solution is simply more immigration. He thinks we just got to keep bringing in more people, and that's going to somehow solve all of our problems. There's two things going on there. One, you know, why do we have falling fertility rates here in Australia? In fact, all throughout the West. That he didn't address the real issues, the real causes. But then we can look also at, you know, is immigration, mass immigration, the panacea, or has it in fact been causing more problems than good? Certainly here with the huge numbers that Albanese has been bringing in.
1: And I'm not hearing you, Bill, speak against migration or against immigrants. What I'm hearing is you speak against mass migration as the answer to falling fertility rates. Is that correct?
2: Yeah, well, that's it. Again, nobody has a problem. Well, first of all, with legal, right, immigration, there is a problem when people want to sneak in or cut the queue to get in. But the idea that, you know, we just keep bringing them in by the hundreds of thousands, as Albanese has done. I was just talking with a neighbor the other day. You know, as I walk my dog, we have chats. She was saying, you know, we're bringing so many people into this country. We don't have the infrastructure, right? We don't have the roads. We don't have the schools. We don't have the jobs available, the housing market. Everything is being impacted when you bring in masses of people into the country where even the Australian citizen, you know, is suffering as a result. Mind you, she went on to say, but, you know, I don't know who's going to solve this. She says she didn't like Pauline Hanson. My dog wanted to keep walking, so I had to leave it there. But I was going to tell her, well, you know, you may or may not be a fan of Pauline Hanson, but for 30 years at least, she's been the only consistent politician talking about huge numbers of migrants coming in without the corresponding ability to take care of them properly. That's just a recipe for disaster. So, yeah, we don't mind good amounts, good numbers when it comes to people coming in. There's a place for that. They have to come in legally. And, of course, also we want them to assimilate, to integrate. Or is it too often the case, sadly, as with labor, especially look at Western Sydney, bring in numbers of people, including numbers, great numbers of Muslims who don't necessarily assimilate, who will vote labor in return for all the numbers being imported. So those are legitimate questions any Australian should be asking. Done properly, yeah, no problem. But done either carelessly or for political gain, well, that's another story.
1: Do you get a sense, Bill Muhlenberg, that trying to justify mass migration as an answer to Australia's lowering fertility rates, and the estimate is that they're going to go down even further, do you think that relying on mass migration is addressing the problem or just masking the symptoms?
2: Yeah, well, certainly the latter, I would have to say, and I think any observant commentator would have to agree. Sure, you can artificially keep numbers up by just bringing more and more people in, but as we say, there's still the question, are they going to fit in? Are they going to immigrate? Are they going to, as immigrants, become well assimilated, learn the language, embrace our values, or are they going to try to set up their own cultures here, which may not always be all that helpful? So that's the problem, as we say, with mass immigration, but as you rightly point out, you know, who's talking about the causes of lower fertility rates? For the sake of numbers, those so interested, right? You need 2.1 children per woman in a country simply to have replacement level, simply to break even. If you have over 2.1, right, you'll have a growth in population. If you have less, you'll end up with a birth dearth. And that's exactly what's happening. We had a lot of gloom and doom types in the past. Think of Paul Ehrlich and others. You know, we're, the world's overpopulated. We're all going to die. You know, we got way too many people. Well, that hasn't been a problem for decades now. The West throughout is simply losing its own population. It's down to like 1.1 in places like Italy or Russia and so on. Here it's about 1.4, so we're well below replacement levels just to keep, you know, current population the same. And then the issue is, well, why is that happening? Governments and Jim Chalmers, they're not asking those. They're not interested in what might be causing this. But I would think any sensible policy would first have to look at, all right, what are some of the problems? So in my piece, I list a, you know, good 8 or 10 things we should be looking at.
1: So, Bill Muhlenberg, what do you think are the top 2 or 3 root causes to this problem?
2: Well, look, a number of things arise, but obviously we are living in a pretty much anti-marriage, anti-family, even anti-NATO culture, right? The West, secular West, doesn't really value families anymore, doesn't value marriage, doesn't value having children. Well, of course, what, 80 to 100,000 abortions every year in Australia? That's certainly going to contribute to things. The whole radical feminist mindset that the only good woman is one who's in the paid workplace, you know, stay home, look after your children. Oh, that's demeaning. That's, you know, not empowering. So we have a whole set of values and vibes that are convincing people that having children is somehow wrong or a waste. And then, as I point out in my piece, a number of experts have written about the bigger picture, right? When you start losing faith as a culture, when you start losing hope, a sense of purpose, a sense of meaning, which, again, is fully true of the secular left, well, people stop having children, right? When you think there is no meaning, purpose to life, there's nothing after the grave, well, why bring children into the world? And then you get the radical other recent environmentalists, you know, Greta Thunberg and others, we're all going to die once again because we have too many people. So we need to radically cut back. We have to have a population reduction scheme going on. So all of this taken together, well, the West is in bad way. Mind you, all around the world, fertility rates are going down. Although some groups still have much bigger families, right? Islamic families will still have 4, 5, 6 kids, while many families in the West, sadly, we're aborting ourselves to oblivion. So it's not a good outcome if we keep following these trends, and it's not going to look good for the future.
1: Bill Muhlenberg, you said that we live in an anti-marriage, anti-family culture. If we were to be talking to somebody else from the political realm or from the secular media realm, they would poo-hoo that, no doubt. But in a sense, they would probably argue that we don't live in anti-marriage, anti-family, that it's just about redefining what marriage or what family means.
2: Yeah, well, yeah, that's one way to do it. You redefine things, you can get away with anything, right? You can redefine what constitutes a crime, and then a politician can say, hey, crime rates are going down. Hey, that's easy. But yeah, we certainly redefine marriage and family, homosexual marriage, that so many of us fought so hard for so long. That is a radical redefinition. In fact, it's the death of what marriage is. It's always been one man, one woman for life, right? So we've redefined marriage out of existence. Now we're redefining families, right? It can be any group of people living together for any purpose. I even wrote a book on all this 15 years ago. I said, once you open this door, right, you're going to get everything from polyamory, group marriage, you name it. And now the whole trans issue is part of this sexual revolution. So, yeah, when you start changing words, you can change a culture real easy, and not every change is for the better.
1: And so it seems to me that government policies should better reflect what is healthy for society.
2: Yeah.
1: But I don't take it that you're saying that the state or governments have all the answers, because that would seem to me to be a nod to socialism that I've not heard from you before. What are the other causes beyond what governments can do or should do?
2: Yeah, well, as we say, a lot of these things are beyond the realm of the state. Although, again, the state can contribute to these things if they go along with fake marriage, for example, if they push, as Labor had done for so long, and sadly the Libs went with, a redefinition of marriage and family. Well, that's going to have its impacts as well. And as we said, the values, the belief systems that people have, in a sense, that's beyond the reach of the state, right? If we become more secular, more hostile to religion, that will result in a loss of faith. It will result in the idea that child rearing is, it's not a very good way to go. Things are looking too bleak. Let's just forget about having kids. But having said that, and I am a small government person, as Thomas Sowell is, that you quoted at the beginning, some things they can do that would help. For example, economic policy, financial policy. Australia in its past, like most Western nations, had pro-family taxation policy, pro-family economic policies, which helped keep families together. Today, the whole welfare state, for all of its good, can act as a deterrent, right? It can reward those who, want to see families broken down. It can reward out-of-luck childbirth and so on. So governments can help or hinder healthy family formation, healthy birth rates. And, when I worked at groups like Focus on the Family, Australian Family Association, we long argued for some policies like, say, income splitting or family unit taxation, which would have made it easier, right, for perhaps one spouse to stay at home, rear the children, look after them while the other spouse goes to work. But as we now know, even if you are a married couple, both of you really got to be in the workplace just to try to pay bills, get food on the table, try to pay off that huge mortgage. So governments can, even if they shouldn't have their nose in everything, they can impact for good or ill how families proceed and how birth rates proceed.
1: Bill Muhlenberg, in your article on this topic earlier this week, you quoted from David Goldman's book about how civilizations die. What would our listeners glean from that today?
2: Yeah, we wrote a couple of books on this about 15 years ago now. And, well, just as the title suggests, he says, as we've already mentioned, when cultures stop having a sense of faith, hope, a sense of future, well, they stop having kids. I mean, there's a clear line between your bigger worldview, whether you're religious, whether you're a Christian, or whether you're just secular and think the world has no meaning and purpose. There's a direct connection there with demographics, with fertility rates. So in his book, at least back then, he looked at places like Eastern Europe, where you had official atheistic ideology in place for so long, and they had some of the lowest fertility rates in the world, whereas other countries, even still, countries like Israel and the United States have had much higher levels of fertility of childbearing. So again, there's a connection between the kind of worldview, the faith that you have, or the lack of faith, certainly in God in the future, and that will determine if you're going to have kids or if you're going to start committing cultural suicide by refusing to have even replacement numbers taking place.
1: We've got about 2 minutes left, Bill Muhlenberg, on this catch-up with you on a Friday about Culture Watch. And I'm really keen to finish this time together, this conversation, on an encouraging note. Mm. It's been pretty much doom and gloom about what's wrong and so on. I wonder for a couple of minutes whether you could encourage our listeners with some steps that they can take that would actually get them back onto that road of hope, back on that road of looking forward with a degree of anticipation.
2: Yeah, well, obviously we as Christians believe there's really only one clear road that we can take. Sadly, too much of the church, too many Christians have simply bought kind of the secular line that, yeah, the world's coming to an end, we don't have enough resources, we got too many people, we got to do radical steps to turn that around. So sometimes Christians can have this same anti-natal mentality that non-Christians do. So we need to get back to Scripture. God created the world. He created people, right? Having children is a good thing. Marriage and family are good things, even though we live in a culture that devalues them. So simply agreeing with God that, hey, God is in control. He's still in charge of the world. It will one day come to an end at his schedule, not ours. But in the meantime, well, we are told right from the earliest of days, be fruitful and multiply. You know, marriage is good. Family is good. Having children is good. Blessed are those who have a quiver full of them. That doesn't mean we all have to have 20 children, of course. But it does mean if you're a Christian, you believe God is still on the throne and he values children, he values family and marriage. Well, we should value what he values, and we should trust him that, look, that's one way, if anything, to kind of win some of the battles we're in. If more and more atheists and secularists are not having children, well, maybe we can beat them at their own game by having, you know, Christian families, not be afraid of bringing children into the world and letting them in turn share the light of the gospel of Jesus Christ. So I think on every level, we've got a lot to look forward to. It doesn't mean you have to be, a post-millennialist in your eschatology. It just means you believe God and you trust him for the world that we live in.
1: Well, there's some encouraging words and some big words from Bill Muhlenberg to finish that segment today. A reminder to listeners that you can see more of Bill Muhlenberg on his website, billmuhlenberg.com, or simply Google Culture Watch as one word. Bill Muhlenberg, it's been great to catch up with you again today on 2020.
2: Thanks again, Ashley.
0: Vision. 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Jesus is

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1: That's Phil Wickham with What an Awesome God. You're on 2020 on Vision Radio with Ashley Saunders sitting in for Neil Johnson this week. In this hour, we're going to be speaking with State Treasurer from Tasmania, Erica Betts. Erica's been caught up in some meetings, and we'll be right with Eric in just a minute or two. So settle back and listen to this other song.

0: That's Hallelujah Anyway by Rend Collective. You're with Ashley Saunders sitting in for Neil Johnson on Vision Radio 2020 program. And we have with us for this hour the Tasmanian Treasurer, Eric Abetz. We're going to be checking with the pulse of Tasmania, and we'll be seeing what is happening in Tasmanian politics. Eric is probably best known to many listeners from his years in federal politics, but is now the Tasmanian Treasurer, Leader of Government Business, and the Minister responsible for the Macquarie Point Urban Renewal Project. So there's plenty on the desk, and it's wonderful that Minister Eric Abetz has been able to set aside some time to speak with us here on 2020. Eric Abetz, welcome to 2020.
1: Good to be back on 2020, and wonderful that Vision is still going strong. A bit of a call out, if I may, to Neil, but that said, wonderful to talk with you, Ashley.
0: Well, Vision listeners have been very familiar with you as a rare breed of politician who's been very open, very upfront about your Christian faith. I wonder whether we might even start there today, Eric, and talk about the way in which Christian faith shapes and frames politics and your values as a member of Parliament.
1: Look, thanks for the opportunity, Ashley, to share my faith and how it helps underpin. And I suppose what I'm saying this morning is what I suppose my Christian faith ought be doing in public life, and I accept that I may well have fallen short of expectations of some of your listeners every now and then, hopefully not too often. But look, your Christian faith is a foundation from which you, it's sort of a safety net, a foundation. It is something on which you can base your life, and, you know, two of the great needs of humanity are to have purpose and hope in life. You talk or you read the books of those that survived the Holocaust, and what helped get them through was a sense of purpose for their lives and a hope. And what does Christianity give to anybody that embraces and accepts Christianity? That they know that there is a purpose in their life, and no matter what happens during this lifetime, we have a hope that our eternity will be with God himself and with Jesus. And so that is a wonderful underpinning for any life to help you get through whatever difficulties. And if there are great things that happen in your life, you then give praise and thanks for those things, and you accept and realise that there is somebody that is in control. But at the end of the day, to know that no matter what my frailties may be, there is an advocate for me for the eternity, and that is Jesus Christ, and that is something which is a great comfort in my life.
0: Eric Abetz, I remember some years ago when Tony Abbott was Prime Minister, and some of his opponents were calling for him to leave his Catholic religion at the door, that he shouldn't bring that into the house. How do you respond to that in terms of linking values and religion and faith and how that underpins values and politics?
1: Look, that is an exceptionally silly and stupid proposition to make, Ashley, that somebody should leave their religion at the door, because all of us, whether we like it or not, we have religion, and that is, if you like, our worldview, what makes us tick. And allow me to build on that. I think everybody would be agreed that as a legislator, you have legislation or you support legislation which is designed to support good behaviour and discourage bad behaviour in general terms. That then begs the question, how do you determine what is good? How do you determine what is bad? That is determined by your moral framework. The next question then becomes, from where do you get your moral framework? Mine is the Judeo-Christian framework. I say to others, that's mine, what is yours? And too often I've heard parliamentarians talk about my morality or my view or my whatever. And of course, that's not an objective worldview on which to base your morality and then what is good and what is bad. And so if a Christian has to leave their Christian values at the door, why shouldn't an atheist, an agnostic, a Muslim, a Jew, anybody else with a worldview would have to do the same, including, might I add, communists or whoever else we might think of. And if we were to enter the parliament without a worldview, without a foundation, the question then becomes, where would we get our sense of morality from, let alone what is good and what is bad, which should then be reflected in the legislation that we pass. But unfortunately, what we have had in recent times is, in particular, a media and a lot of the commentariat just picking on Christians. They would never say that to a Muslim member of parliament, leave your beliefs at the door. They have no place in the Australian parliament. And that is the duplicity, the hypocrisy, and when you have a look at that, you then realise that the attack is on Christianity, but not on anybody else. And that said, the Western civilization that we still enjoy today, in general terms, has been built on the Judeo-Christian ethic. And as I watch world events, I don't see people fleeing from countries underpinned by the Judeo-Christian ethic to communist countries, you know, to North Korea, to Cuba. No, it's usually those people from those countries that seek to flee to the Western world. You know, the Berlin Wall wasn't to stop the Westerners going to East Germany. It was built by the East Germans to stop the East Germans from fleeing supposedly the workers' paradise. And I think that tells us all we need to know. But look, to ask anybody to leave their worldview at the doors of Parliament House is to deny the Parliament the values and belief system that underpins each and every parliamentarian.
0: We're talking on 2020 with Erica Betts, the Tasmanian Treasurer. And Eric, if we turn to issues of state finances, these certainly are challenging times. And recently the issue of different states' share of the GST comes up. What would you want listeners to know about Tasmania and its share of GST revenue?
1: Having been around for a while, Ashley, it's fortunate that I'm able to tell your listeners that I was there when John Hewson first promoted the GST, when John Howard then actually introduced the GST, and then the change since. And when John Howard introduced the GST, it was based on a term of horizontal fiscal equalisation, huge economic term. Basically, it means that we don't want a two-tier Australia where some people in some states have a lower standard of living compared to those in other states. And so we want a basic baseline, if you like. We want a baseline that all Australians can enjoy. And so the distribution of the GST pool of funds is determined by the Commonwealth Grants Commission. And of course, these days, Ashley, it is so difficult to know where the GST is actually raised. So, for example, just recently I booked myself an air ticket, but I had to go online to a place, I dare say, in Melbourne or Sydney to book the air ticket. And so the GST that I, as a Tasmanian, paid on that airline ticket is accredited to either Victoria or New South Wales, but a Tasmanian actually paid for it. When we come to Western Australia, and I hope I don't offend my West Australian friends, that they're at the moment reaping huge dividends from royalties from the iron ore that they mine, and good luck to them. But with GST, the Goods and Services Tax, not only do Western Australians pay into the central pool, but out of that central pool are the rebates paid to the mining industry. So with business inputs, the Goods and Services Tax, you have a rebate, you get any GST that you paid coming back. And the idea is then when the product is sold, the consumer pays the GST. But what happens to all the iron ore? It gets exported GST free. And so what we have to do, and that's what the Commonwealth Grants Commission does, tries to equalise all those aspects that Tasmanians pay GST in Melbourne and Sydney. Western Australia gets a huge return of GST money for its mining industry, which then gives it huge royalties, which aren't shared in the GST pool. So look, what we need is fairness and equity. And from a Tasmanian perspective, about 40% of our income as a state government comes from the GST pool. So having equity, fairness, justice in that, so that all Australians can basically have a good, fair health system, law and order, education system, roads network, that is what the equalisation is designed to do, and that is what we in Tasmania support, and if I might say in general terms, all the other states and territories support as well, other than our friends in Western Australia.
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0: That's We the Kingdom with God So Loved. You're on 2020 on Vision Radio with Ashley Saunders sitting in this week for Neil Johnson. We're speaking with the Tasmanian Treasurer, Eric Abetz. And after the news, we'll be opening our talkback lines on 1800 316 316. In the meantime, Minister, the much-debated new stadium project in Hobart, what can you tell our listeners about its need, its planning and its budget?
1: Look, a very, very exciting project for Tasmania to have a brand new stadium, multi-purpose stadium, which will provide a facility for our own, our very first and own AFL team, the Tasmania Devils. We'll be able to play cricket there, we'll be able to have concerts there, we'll be able to have conventions there. And so at the moment, Tasmania, for example, is restricted to conferences and conventions at about 800-900 people. With this new centre, we'll be able to attract conventions of up to 1,500 people. So that's going to be a huge boost to our tourism sector. In relation to the stadium itself, this is based on an old disused sort of rail yard industrial landscape, if you like, which has been a wasteland for over a decade. And all sorts of proposals have been put forward over that decade. None of them have flown until we've got this proposal. And this proposal, great credit to my state Liberal colleagues, they were promoting it before I got into state politics. And when I had a look at it, I very soon became a supporter of it. And whilst it created some controversy, your listeners might be interested to learn that there was an anti-stadium rally just before the parliament voted on the proposition of whether or not we would go ahead with it. And on a Sunday or two Sundays before the vote, there was the anti-rally, which garnered about 1,500 people. Then following Sunday, there was a pro-stadium rally, and that garnered 15,000 people. It was overwhelming. And for me as treasurer at the time, it became more than just the stadium. It was an issue of whether Tasmania had aspiration, self-confidence, a degree of ambition that we could do things that it was psychologically, I thought, exceptionally important. The current estimates, and look, it's the current estimate and it's now outdated. We are currently going through a live procurement process with two tenderers, sort of bidding, if you like, against each other to build the stadium. So I can't say too much about the cost of it. But what I can say is that if we didn't have the stadium, we would be losing out on $600 million worth of money coming into Tasmania, $240 million from federal Labor and $360 million from the AFL. So you always have to take that into account in determining whether this is a good or bad thing, that we would forego that influx of $600 million, plus, of course, all the economic and job opportunities that a new venue will provide for the

0: kindly refer to as the mainland, as in the rest of Australia and indeed overseas. So there are many expatriate Tasmanians living across Australia and the world who have joined up to support the Tasmania Devils. So it's been a sense of a very strong unification of all things Tasmania in this particular football team. So, with the grand final being played this coming weekend, and good luck to Western Australia and Queensland. May the best team win, but I'm looking forward to a day when we might be able to host a grand final with the Tasmania Devils playing here in Hobart.
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4: In this bulletin, the US and Chinese leaders hold talks and a road safety reminder this school holidays. With the details, I'm Naomi Millen. US President Donald Trump is hosting his Chinese counterpart in a high-stakes summit. Nine's Washington correspondent Lauren Tomasi has more.
5: There's been fanfare and flattery with a huge arrival ceremony, hundreds of military personnel and a B-2 bomber flyover. The two leaders giving opening remarks with Xi saying he's ready to work with Trump, and the US president declaring the two countries are making tremendous strides. Of course, artificial intelligence is key among the topics being discussed. And while Donald Trump has again rejected calls for guardrails, Xi Jinping acknowledged the role the two countries need to play, saying they must ensure the development of AI is always under human control. The US president says the pair had a great meeting.
4: A global petition urging clarification that the term gender, referring to the two biological sexes, is not removed from international law, has garnered more than 150,000 signatures. It was launched by Citizen Go, which campaigns against radical ideologies amid concerns a pending United Nations convention will be used to criminalise legitimate pro-life and pro-family beliefs. The petition is addressed to foreign ministers and UN ambassadors. Back home, New South Wales police are urging drivers to slow down during heavy traffic for the school holidays. Assistant Commissioner David Driver says speeding is the main cause of fatal crashes.
6: 40% of fatalities are a direct result of people exceeding the speed limit. And it doesn't have to be excessive speed. Every kilometre above the speed limit matters. So we really do implore everyone to slow down.
4: There will be extra patrols on major routes and regional roads over the coming weeks. Staff at Lone Pine Koala Sanctuary are on the hunt for a native falcon who flew off during a routine free flight training session on Wednesday. Sparrow, a 3.5-year-old kestrel, is about the size of a lorikeet with dusty brown feathers and had a red zip tie wrapped around her right foot. Assistant Wildlife Curator Andrew Bryant says she was enjoying the warm air during her flight and lifted a bit too high.
7: The danger being, I guess, that she's not completely used to that wild environment and used to the sanctuary, and so that's where she's better off.
4: The sanctuary says anyone who might come across the bird should take a photo and note the time and location, then contact their company line during business hours. India's highest court is about to hear an appeal by the leader of the 1999 mob murder of Australian missionary Graham Staines and his two sons, challenging the state of Odisha's refusal to release him from jail. The man, known as Dara Singh, is petitioning the Supreme Court as he serves a life sentence for the crime. The State Sentence Review Board rejected his plea for an early release. That's the latest news. Sport is next.
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4: Rugby league legend Andrew Johns says the Dolphins need a clear plan of attack for securing a maiden grand final. The Finns host the Roosters in tonight's first prelim in front of a sold-out Suncorp Stadium. Johns has told Channel 9 targeting key forward Nafahu White should be priority number one for the home side.

0: The only thing for the Dolphins I would be saying to them is to stop Nufahu White. He's the first one. If you can get at him, you can get at Lindsay Collins.
1: Yeah.
0: If you can get at Lindsay, you can get at Victor.
2: And Brisbane's Lachie Neal has a chance to be a part of a historic AFL Premiership three-peat after having his one-game ban for striking overturned at the tribunal. That's the latest Vision National News. I'm Naomi Millen.
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2: Time now for a look at the weather. Showers and the odd thunderstorm for southern and southwest WA, and showers for southern South Australia, Victoria and Tasmania as troughs and cold fronts cross southern parts of Australia. Showers across parts of eastern Queensland in moist onshore winds, dry and clear elsewhere under high pressure. To the capital cities, Sydney 25 and mostly sunny, 25 with late showers for Melbourne, Brisbane 25 with clearing showers, 23 and late showers for Perth. Adelaide 23 and mostly cloudy, 27 and mostly sunny in Canberra. Hobart 21 with clearing showers and 34 and sunny in Darwin. 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
5: You're with Ashley Saunders sitting in for Neil Johnson this week on 2020. We're 25 minutes away from meeting a guest who has endured financial collapse, imprisonment, depression, a suicide attempt, family heartbreak, and what's more, a terminal cancer diagnosis. Yet through every challenge, he made a conscious decision not to give up. We'll meet Peter DiPrinzio 25 minutes from now. Then on Faith and the Future with Dr. Camille Majdali, our series is on the book of Genesis. Some thoughts today from Camille on the limitations of science. But if you are just joining us, we're speaking with Erica Betts, the Tasmanian State Treasurer, getting an insight into some of the challenges and opportunities that he's facing. We've opened our callback lines. You can call in on 1-800-316-316, or you can send a text to 0447-488-316. Erica Betts, it's great to be speaking with you on Vision Radio.
6: It's a privilege to be with you.
5: Now, your ministerial expectations specifically include things like returning the state to surplus over what's called the forward estimates. And without getting too treasury about it or too technical about it, what does that mean and what are the realistic hopes of doing that? And why is it so important?
6: It's really important to balance your budget. Every family knows that. Every small business knows that. At the end of the day, you cannot spend more than you earn on a sustainable basis. Sometimes you can do that, but in general terms, you've got to have a balanced budget. And if you do overspend, you then have to pay that back with interest. State and federal governments have, since COVID, been spending far too much, as in borrowing, and since COVID, they've continued the trend. When I first hit the state parliament, which was 2.5 years ago now, I said in my very first speech there that I thought the issue of deficit budgeting was not only an economic issue, but also a moral issue, because what we're doing is maintaining our lifestyle today at the expense of the next generation. And so for me, it's both moral and economic. And of course, if you allow your deficit spending to continue, which means you keep borrowing more and more each year, well, with borrowings come interest payments. And then the interest payment in your annual budget continually grows, becomes bigger and bigger, and as a result, you have less flexibility on how much you spend on health, education, roads, or anything else. Now, I don't resolve from the fact that it is a very ambitious program to set yourself a zero budget or a balanced budget in the forward estimate. So, for the benefit of your listeners, Ashley, we were borrowing about $1 billion per annum, unsustainable, and you could, for example, just say, right, we're going to stop borrowing, we're going to live within our means as of now, but that would send economic shockwaves, not only through the public service, but the whole Tasmanian economy. And so what we set a target of weaning ourselves off the borrowing, so at the end of the forward estimates, we would have a zero. In other words, no more borrowing. So in the budget I delivered in May, we basically try to halve our borrowings, and we will continue to reduce our borrowings over the forward estimates. It is a hard task because people become reliant on government expenditure. People expect that their jobs in the public service might be as safe as any other job. And it's a matter of regret that when you have a look at a population of Tasmanians, around about 75,000, 80,000, we have 37,000 public servants, and that is an unsustainable workforce, and we do have to right size it. And what that means is you have a look at natural attrition when people resign, retire, whatever, and there's about a 10% turnover each year. You don't fill those positions unless they are absolutely necessary. And if they are necessary, can you fill them with other people in the public service, which then frees up other jobs? And on top of that, we've also got what we call a voluntary redundancy scheme, so that if people want to leave the public service, they can do so with a bit of a payment, which is a voluntary redundancy. So we hope to right size the public service. And I can remind your listeners that we had an early election in July of 2025. Labor, Greens and some independents sent us to an early election claiming there was an absolute need for budget repair. And we have listened. We got a 3% increase in our vote, might I add, as a result of that election. And so we've set about that task, saying to Labor and the Greens, you sent us to an early election on the basis of budget repair. Guess what? That's exactly what we're going to do. The sad thing is we're not getting much support from those that sent us to the early election and to assist us. But getting on with the task and hopefully ensuring a brighter future for young Tasmanians so they won't be saddled with as great a burden of debt as they otherwise would have been.
5: You can call now on 1800 316 316, or you can send a message to the text line on 0447 488 316. Our guest on 2020 is Treasurer of the State of Tasmania, Erica Betts. Eric, during the course of what you've just answered about the importance of being in surplus and not bringing up debts, it had me scratching my head a little because, on the one hand, you've mentioned that if we borrow more than we earn, we put off the problem to the next generation. But didn't the federal treasurer in his budget say that everything that he was doing, including the debt, was about intergenerational fairness?
6: Well, that is what the federal treasurer asserted, and your listeners can make up their own mind as to whether that was just sophistry or whether it bears critical analysis, whether that was robust, whether it was true. And with respect, I cannot find the sort of expenditures and the taxes that are being imposed as being anything by way of preparing for the future. It is very concerning to me because as State Treasurer, I want to see a humming economy, not one that's being stifled by more Canberra taxes, by more Canberra interventions. And unfortunately, that is what is occurring. So there are some very real concerns, and I would encourage Federal Treasurer to have a look at his budget. And just one little example that might be of interest to your listeners. You know, we have real pressure on our health budget. We spend in Tasmania, in very rough terms, $100 million per annum because we have people, about three wards of our hospitals are full of people that should be going into aged care or disability care placements, but because of federal neglect, we cannot put them into a placement. As a result, it costs the public hospital system, funded by the state, $100 million per annum. If we could free up that money, that would make my task as Treasurer so much easier. So that is where I would encourage the federal government to look if they want to talk about fairness and equity rather than some of the other things they're seeking to do to raise more taxes.
5: If we return to financial matters in Tasmania, Minister, one of the announcements you made, I think only a couple of weeks ago, was that you intended to introduce monthly public financial reporting for government departments, and that's going to begin in November. How are we on? Are you on track for that? And why is it so difficult to get that kind of reporting that many of the listeners would just say makes common sense?
6: Well, you've hit it on the head there when you say common sense. It's transparency. It is appropriate for us as a state to tell our shareholders, namely the people of Tasmania, how the various departments are going in relation to their budget allocations, whether they're meeting their targets, if not, why not, who are exceeding their targets, are doing even better than anticipated. So I think it helps. Transparency, accountability, that also keeps departments and agencies honest in relation to their budgeting. Because what has happened in the past, I understand, is that departments would say towards the end of the financial year, oopsie, we've overspent by a couple of $100 million, will you make up the shortfall? Well, I'm not into that game, and I want to ensure that we don't get any shocks towards the end of the financial year. And if some departments and agencies aren't tracking as they ought to be, we can then engage in remedial action straight away rather than being confronted with a big deficit at the end of the financial year.
5: Minister, we recently saw the Queensland State Government credit rating being revised downwards. One of your goals or expectations is that you want to maintain Tasmania's credit rating. Do you think that that is a possibility, and why is that important?
6: Your credit rating is very important because the agencies that determine that make a whole of economy assessment and state budget assessment and all your borrowings, and then they determine, if you like, the risk of lending money to the state. And so Queensland now has the same rating as we have in Tasmania. We just got a downgrade very shortly after I became Treasurer. And from my perspective, it is vitally important that we maintain that in the short term and then increase it over the long term, because if your credit rating increases, then the risk decreases. As a result, the interest on your borrowings can be decreased, and as a result, less money paid on interest, the more money available for the services that you want for a caring community.
5: Minister, we've had one person send a text message in saying, would Eric comment on the provision for the defence of Australia? Now, this is a federal government responsibility, of course, and towards the end of this discussion, I wouldn't mind getting your comments on some aspects or insights into what's happening federally. But this question from Charles, would Eric comment on the provision for the defence of Australia? Should the federal government appropriate more on the defence, in your opinion?
6: Yeah, look, I think that, let's start with basics. What is the most important task of a national, or in our case, federal government? It is to maintain the security of its landmass, of its borders. And how do you do that? By having an appropriate defence capacity to ensure that you can maintain that, because if you cannot maintain the integrity of your borders, it doesn't really matter what policies you might have internally, they will be swamped by whoever wants to take over Australia. So it's a fundamental number one issue for any self-respecting government to ensure that we have defence capability. Given what is happening in the geopolitical world, especially with certain ambitions by one of our northern countries in our region, I think it's vitally important that Australia has a very strong defence posture and that we make the appropriate funding available for it, so that we are seen as a serious player. And if we do our bit, it encourages our like-minded countries, be it Japan, the Philippines, etc., to do their bit, knowing that we're in this all together.
5: Well, thank you, Charles, for your text message. And Marion has also sent in a text message saying, thank you, Eric, for shining a light on wise budgeting and the aged care need solution. Thanks, Marion, for your input. Minister, returning to issues specifically to do with Tasmania, again, one of your expectations is that you want to progress the proposed state-owned insurer, TasInsure. How is that of benefit, and is that in fact the reversal of small government and a denial of your values?
6: Look, a very interesting proposition is TasInsure, and yes, I can understand those criticisms of the proposal, but in Tasmania, one of the huge issues has been the cost of insurance. Let's say the local community hall association, their biggest item on their budget every year is their insurance policy. And, you know, just for example, in Tasmania, there's a rowing club who had a huge insurance premium. I went through their policy and they had a policy, part of their policy was insurance for a tsunami event. In Tasmania, a rowing club sort of away from the coastline was paying a premium for a tsunami event, highly, highly unlikely with respect. And therefore, what the government took to the election was a policy that we would create an insurance proposition. And what we're doing as we speak is linking in with the Royal Automobile Club of Tasmania, the RACT. They're the biggest insurer in Tasmania, and they're a not-for-profit, they're a for-purpose organisation, and I should declare I'm a member of the RACT, insured with the RACT for my car and home. So with that said, we as a state government are working with them to see if there are aspects where we can work together to get lower premiums and as a result reduce the cost of living pressure on our fellow Tasmanians and also our Tasmanian small businesses. So that's the purpose of it. We are pursuing it and very mindful of the fact that when we announced that policy, I sort of reflected on the fact that we used to have a Tasmanian government insurance office many years ago and a state Liberal government, in fact, sold it. So it's a question of what is needed for the times. All those decades ago, there was determined no longer to be a need for a government insurance office. We are now seeing what we can do because we do detect a bit of a market failure here, Ashley, that Tasmania, with a small proportion of the population, are paying premiums to help cover things like major floods, etc., and a lot of events which hardly ever occur, if at all, in Tasmania. So we are examining that with the RACT and we hope they have something more to say in the near future.
5: We're speaking with Erica Betts, the Tasmanian State Treasurer. And Eric, in addition to your recent involvement in Tasmanian politics, most listeners would remember you from having a prominent position on the federal stage, and I wonder whether in the few minutes that are left we can just get some reflections on things that are happening, not necessarily federally but nationally, because it's probably in the federal sphere but also in many of the states. First of all, what's your contribution to this program to help listeners understand from your perspective the rise of One Nation as a party?
6: Let me first of all say it was a great privilege to serve in both the Howard and Abbott governments. Both occasions we had genuine prime ministers. And can I just say in relation to Tony Abbott, very short-lived prime ministership, and I was his leader of the government in the Senate and a cabinet minister. But when my darling wife Michelle got diagnosed with terminal cancer and was taken to hospital, and this all happened whilst we were in Canberra, and went in for an operation, there was only one parliamentarian that visited twice during her period in hospital. And I'm sure your listeners can guess who that was, the Prime Minister of Australia, the busiest fellow in the parliament, took the personal time out to look after a colleague and his wife. And that will always stick with me as an example of Tony Abbott as a human being, as a person that lived out his faith, that cared for people. Turning to One Nation, can I say that those that are supporting One Nation, they're our fellow Australians, and so I will never engage in that sort of terminology that Hillary Clinton did of referring to Trump supporters as the deplorables. The people that are turning to One Nation, I suspect, are feeling that they have lost their voice with the two major parties, and the two major parties do need to understand that sentiment, ask themselves the questions, do the soul searching, and then go back to what their roots are. And I think with the Liberal Party, of which, of course, I'm a member, I think the rot started setting in when Malcolm Turnbull became leader. And in the decade since, there has been a lot of doubt as to what we actually stood for. I have every confidence that with Angus Taylor, the Liberal Party is now showing what it stands for, what its values are, and I thought Angus's budget reply speech was exceptionally good. But look, that said, it is for the Liberal Party and Labor and anybody else to claim back their voter support base, and I think we know what needs to happen, and there has been too much wishy-washiness, if I might say that, a bit too much wokeism, trying to appeal to everybody and in the end appealing to nobody. And sometimes in politics, you've got to take a stand and, you know, you've got to, if you want to win votes, you've also got to lose votes on the other side of the equation and determine what you stand for. And so, yeah, difficult issues, but the One Nation rise clearly is dissatisfaction with the two major parties, and it's a big, big wake-up call to get back to our grassroots and especially to our core values. And if your listeners haven't looked at it, the original We Believe documents penned by Robert Menzies when he formed the Liberal Party, 17 fundamental principles for good governance should be the guide for the Liberal Party. And the good news, Ashley, is that the very last principle says that with a blessing of divine providence and the goodwill of humans, there's nothing Australia cannot achieve. And if we keep that in mind, I think Australia will be exceptionally well served.
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0: That's Jay King with Hard Place on 2020. You're with Ashley Saunders sitting in this week for Neil Johnson. And our next guest is a fellow called Peter DiPrinzio. And he has an amazing story of faith, of courage and of perseverance. He has faced much more adversity than most people experience in a lifetime. He's endured financial collapse, imprisonment, depression, a suicide attempt, family heartbreak, and a terminal cancer diagnosis. Yet through every challenge, he made a conscious decision not to give up. Peter DiPrinzio is a speaker, a mentor, and a mindset coach. Welcome, Peter, to 2020.
1: Good morning, and thank you, Ashley, and nice to be on your radio station.
0: What I didn't say, Peter, is that you, like me, are a Novocastrian, and we'll be wanting the Knights to win on Sunday.
1: Absolutely, absolutely. Yes, I was born in Newcastle, and so I'm a Novocastrian like yourself, and yeah, go the Knights Sunday.
0: Let's get back to much more important things, and hopefully nobody in Newcastle thinks that's heresy. You like to talk, Peter, about how God was present in all of those times of adversity, that he was your strength and he refined your character. How did all that happen?
1: Well, what happened was actually I'm 64 at the moment. A lot of people don't, you know, believe I am, but I am 64. But it all happened 40-odd years ago. I was 21. And I was still living at home with mum and dad, good little Italian boy. And about 2:30 in the morning, I woke up, and it was just like an urge to go check on my sister. I don't know why, it was just like an urge to go check on your sister. She's about two and a half years younger than me. So I got up, and I walked towards her room. And as I'm walking towards her room, I noticed there was a really strong light. And I thought, well, where's that coming from? Because it was a very bright light. And as I sort of started to poke my face around, you know, around the door, I saw her silhouette. She was laying down asleep. But as I walked into the room, I noticed that Jesus was standing there with his hands over my sister. I didn't know what that meant, but as I got closer, I walked in, I fell straight to my knees and my hands at his feet. And actually, I can tell you now, it was... I could smell his feet. I could feel his skin. He was real. But I wanted to look up at him, but it was this force holding me down. It wouldn't allow me to look up at him. And I started to cry. And he put his hand on my shoulder, my right shoulder, and he said, "Peter, what are you crying for?" And I couldn't answer him. I just couldn't answer him. I wanted to say it, but I couldn't answer him for some reason. And then he said this to me. He said, "Peter, as of today, I want you to remember these two things, that I will be with you and I will love you unconditionally from today onwards. Please go away and be happy." And that's all I remember. And I remember I woke up again and I thought, was that a dream? Was it a vision? Was it real? I didn't know. And I went to work that morning, and where I worked in Newcastle, a company called Legal & General, my boss, bless his soul now, he was a very strong Christian. Now, I grew up as a Catholic, actually, so, you know, I knew what Christmas meant. Jesus was born. I knew what Easter meant. You know, Jesus died on the cross. I used to watch King of Kings every Friday. That's basically my growing up as someone who believed in God. So I never read the Bible, never really got into it. So we used to call, you know, my boss and others who were Christians there, the God Squad. We used to have a go at him. So anyway, I walked in that morning and I said, "Sess," I said, "I need to speak to you. This is what happened to me." And I remember he opened his drawer and he pulled out the Bible. He said, "Peter, have you ever read this?" I said, "No." He goes, "Well, look, the whole Bible and what you're telling me God said to you, or Jesus said to you, that he will be with you no matter what. He will love you unconditionally to go away and be happy is basically the basis of the whole Bible." He said, "So be prepared. He's going to use you." And my natural reaction was, "Am I going to die?" And he said, no, but he's going to use you. He said, "I don't know if it was a vision. I don't know if it was a dream, but whatever it was," because even in the Old Testament, you know, God appeared to people in their dream. He said, "But he has appeared to you. Be prepared." And you know what, Ashley? That was 42 years ago, and 43 years ago now, And it was 3 months later that everything around me in my life started to crumble around me. So he was preparing me. And I went through 42 years of overcoming obstacle, adversity, challenges. I mean, Satan really tried to take me out. But, you know, I'm here at the age of 64 talking to you.
0: And Peter is preparing for the release of a book, Failure is an Event, Not the Person. And you can find more about Peter on peterdeprinzio.com.au. You've been preparing for the release of this book. We don't have time to talk about all of those circumstances today, Peter, but we can talk about how you have grown in character through them. You talk about, for example, faith in the furnace, how to anchor your heart in God when facing some kind of challenge. What can you encourage listeners with on that point today?
1: Well, look, as we know, Ashley, I mean, not just Australia, but the world is you know, facing a lot of challenges, if it's financial, if it's emotional, mental health, whatever it may be. You know, and I mentor, you know, people and help them out. But one thing through my story, and as you mentioned earlier in the piece, you know, I went through actually seven things, major things in my life, but I'll always refer and focus on the last one, which was being diagnosed with terminal cancer in 2014. So when I was diagnosed and I was living in Sydney at the time, because I moved from Newcastle and come to Sydney here, and I got diagnosed and I ended up at Westmead Cancer Unit. And I remember that evening, a Thursday night, it was in July, the oncologist walked in with two doctors and I had all my family there. And they said, look, we've got all your results back and the pain that you've been going through, you have what we call multiple myeloma, which is a bone marrow cancer. It's part of the leukemia, blood cancer. But unfortunately, it's terminal cancer. There is nothing we can do. We don't believe you can walk again because of what happens to bone marrow actually eats your bones away. And that's why I was suffering for months with back pain and leg pain and pelvis pain. So he said, look, there's no cure for it. So we'll try and make your life as comfortable as possible. And look, unfortunately, you're talking about 15 months to live. And that's exactly what he said, straight out. So I knew, Ashley, after going through six things prior to that, that the devil tried to take me out, I knew in my heart, well, no, this is not going to happen. God said to me he was going to be with me no matter what, and I was to be happy and to know he loved me unconditionally. So when he read out the diagnosis, I remember he said to me, Peter, is anything you want to say? And what I do and what I did was I respond. So to your listeners, when you're facing something major or minor, remember one thing. Don't react. React is negative. Respond. It's positive. As hard as it might be, and I was on morphine. I had more of my family there. They just heard I was going to, you know, die within 15 months and never walk again. But I didn't. I just had this thing in my heart to say, no, this is not going to happen. So I responded and I said, Doctor, with all due respect, see that piece of paper you just read? Well, my God is much bigger than that, and it's not going to happen. And he looked at me, and I was on morphine, and he's thinking, and I'm sure he was thinking I was off my nut. But little did he know, I had purpose, and I knew what I was doing. So he just said, look, Pete, you just take, you know, some rest, and we'll come back in the morning. You know what, Ashley? After my family, I argue with them because they're all saying, are you crazy? Do you understand how serious it is? And you're smiling and saying, oh, this is not going to happen. And I said, yeah, that's exactly what's going to happen. Because I believe through faith, through purpose in life, purpose keeps you alive. Through that, and with my total, you know, attitude of changing, of never giving up, I'm going to beat this. And I told them all. So they all left. And I was on my own, Ashley. And I remember I just said, God, look, here's another thing the devil's trying to take me out. I know that the Bible says by his stripes you are healed. Now, notice, God, it doesn't say you could be, you should be, or might be. It says you are healed. So you know what, God? I'm going to do my bit here on earth, which is total faith in the word of God, and then you do your bit, which is called the miracle. Okay, that's the deal, and that's exactly how I spoke to him. And And then it just started that Thursday night. I started to visualise myself on stage. I started to visualise myself. And I'm being Italian background and a new Novocastrian. I grew up playing football, soccer, and I love it. And I still play today. And by the way, Satan, just so you know, I play 5 times a week. So when you have purpose, to your listeners, what happens with purpose? It keeps you alive. See, my attitude was, Doctor, Satan, guess what? I'm hanging my boots up on my terms, not yours. And that was my attitude. Right or wrong, that's how my attitude and my vision was. And that was over 12 years ago. And here I am. I'm still alive. I play football 5 times a week. And I share my story, that and plus the other things I went through, to inspire and give people hope to your listeners.
0: Peter, we've got about 1 minute left. And I wonder whether in that time you could encourage listeners with how they can shift their mindset towards lasting hope.
1: Okay, so one thing I do share with when I do my talks or corporate or schools or universities, one thing I do share, and this is it. Guys, if you do not control circumstances around you, then circumstances around you will control you. Now, that could be whatever it might be, financially, emotionally, mentally, health, whatever, because you don't react, you respond. When you control it, and how do you control it? You've got to shift your mind, and the subconscious, by the way, is the most powerful weapon we've got, and in the last 20 seconds, I'm going to share this. The subconscious does not know, and God's given us this gift, does not know what's real and what's not real, but accepts everything as a fact. So be careful what you say, what you feel, what you see, what you visualize, or what you affirm to yourself every day, because your subconscious is going to accept it as a fact, right or wrong, positive or negative, and your body will either react or respond to what you think, feel, and say.
0: 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You've been with Peter DiPringio, and his website again, peterdiprinzio.com.au. Thank you, Peter, for the privilege of being with you today.
1: Thank you for the opportunity. 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Thank you, Ashley.
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5: Exploring faith and the future. Neil Johnson and Bible teacher, Dr. Camille Majdali.
6: We're talking through the very first book of the Bible, the book of Genesis. And for some people, that's just a bit crazy talking about that sort of thing. For some people, the origins of the universe must be connected with what scientists say. Camille, let me ask your thoughts on science, because I know that when we talk about the book of Genesis, we're talking about revelation from God about the origins of the universe, the origins of humanity, and a lot of deep things that we understand. Let's talk about science and what sort of limitations, in your opinion, science has that can't contribute to our understanding that we gain in the richness of a book like Genesis.
7: Neil, first of all, we should come from the point of view that true science is no enemy of biblical revelation, because from what we can tell, it never has been and nor never will be. But there's a difference between true science and scientists. Scientists may or may not be doing the right things according to their discipline, but science, of course, will always do that. In my estimation, science has been rightly linked to the issue of human progress. After all, we have what we have today in part because of science, especially in realms of technology, understanding and curing diseases and this kind of thing. Nevertheless, science is not God. It has its limitations, and it has a mixed report card because of things like the development of weapons of mass destruction, pollution, acid rain, and of course, nuclear, which goes with the weapons of mass destruction, and there are other undesirable byproducts. That's one thing, but I'm not even going to accentuate that. What I need to do is the very fundamental thing. Science can do a lot, but it is limited because it cannot deal with any world beyond that which is visible and material. The invisible side of our existence, the spiritual side, the transcendent side, science is utterly incapable of comprehending. It can only deal with the empirical. That alone should tell us, put it in its context, give it the respect it's due, but understand there's a lot it cannot do.
6: So many scientists who do hold to a Christian foundation, a faith foundation, and an appreciation of the revelation that comes in Genesis. There are those scientists who don't hold that. They wonder how those scientists can be true scientists and Christians too. But what you're saying is that with an appreciation of science, faith fills in a lot of those blanks, fills in a lot of the unknowns that science cannot explain.
7: Remember, as I said, yes, science has no ability to interact with the spiritual realm. That's where biblical revelation comes in, filling the massive potholes and ditches along the way. It tells us, this biblical revelation, that an invisible creator God created us in the beginning, and there was a witness and a participant, and that is Jesus Christ himself. John 1:1 says he was with God in the beginning, and all things were made by him. And this revelation is adamant to be true. If it could be disproven, then you might as well throw the Bible away. It cannot be disproven, and in fact, it has stood the test of time, and it always will.
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Jordan Feliz with Praise God for That. A reminder that the conversations you've heard today are available on the podcast. After the news, you'll be listening to Jen. And all that's left for me to do is to thank you for joining us today. I really have enjoyed being with you this week. Ashley Saunders sitting in for Neil Johnson. I'm now heading back to my day job with Barnabas Fund Australia, serving persecuted Christians. Thanks for your company. I know that it's Friday. An encouragement to find yourself at a local church this weekend and to invite someone to join you. For now, though, this is Ashley Saunders signing off.

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1: In this bulletin, Anthony Albanese addresses the UN, and in sport, AFL. With the details, I'm Naomi Millam. The Prime Minister has addressed the United Nations General Assembly in New York. Anthony Albanese used his speech to make a direct pitch for Australia to secure a seat on the UN Security Council. Mr. Albanese says Australia wants to help drive solutions to global challenges.
2: As a member of the UN Security Council, Australia will safeguard the rules that protect us all by upholding international law, including the UN Charter, and the sovereignty of all states.
1: Meantime, the Chinese leader has stressed the importance of artificial intelligence remaining under human control during his visit to the United States. President Xi Jinping has been welcomed to the White House for a historic visit where the leaders sat down to discuss a range of issues. Reporter Harley Carnes says it's unlikely there'll be any major breakthroughs.
3: What we expect out of this meeting, not a whole lot. It's really a matter of keeping dialogue open, because you got to do that, whether they're your friends or your enemies, having a sense of cooperation when and where it's possible, and clarity about the issues that really matter.
1: U.S. President Donald Trump says he and President Xi will continue working together to forge a better future for both of their nations. The federal government has established a task force to urgently examine an AI-related breach of a Medicare statistics portal. It will investigate whether existing cyber protections and laws are adequate for autonomous AI systems and how government agencies and AI companies should report future incidents. AI expert Professor Rocky Scopoliti says it's not a new event.
4: We saw a material breach by OpenAI in the US months ago. So the question here is, if we saw that in the US, you know, did we run simulations here in Australia to see whether that risk could manifest here? Or did we just sort of sit back and wait for an event?
1: Experts are also concerned at how long it took for OpenAI to report the breach. Most Christian tourists to the Maldives Islands are unaware it's an extremely strict Islamic nation that bans citizenship to residents of any other faith. Mosques are the only places of worship permitted, and it's a criminal offence to promote another religion. Floyd Brobel from Voice of the Martyrs told Mission Network News, Christian evangelism is almost impossible.
5: The risk to Christians in the Maldives is more embedded in law and policy. Islam is the state religion and the constitutional basis for all Maldivian law. A standing provision bars non-Muslims from actually becoming citizens. It's a criminal offense to promote any other religion. It's not easy to be a Christian in Maldives.
1: Mr. Brobel says despite all this, there's a hidden hunger for the gospel. That's the latest news. Sport is next.
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1: Lachie Neal has been freed to play in the AFL Grand Final against Fremantle. The Brisbane midfielder's exemplary record saved him, the appeals board instead fining him $10,000. Thousands of Fremantle and Brisbane fans have lined the Grand Final parade route in Melbourne, young families watching the Wiggles kick off proceedings in a big red ute. These fans eager to see their favourite players.
6: Just before seven, and we thought this is the start of the parade, so we thought we would just stand here and lean on the post and wait.
7: We came from Perth, flew over last night, got here this morning early.
1: Team on stage presentations take place at Yarra Park this hour. That's the latest Vision National News. I'm Naomi Miller.
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4: Time now for a look at the weather. Showers and the odd thunderstorm for southern and southwest WA, and showers for southern South Australia, Victoria and Tasmania as troughs and cold fronts cross southern parts of Australia. Showers across parts of eastern Queensland in moist onshore winds, dry and clear elsewhere under high pressure. To the capital cities, Sydney 25 and mostly sunny, 25 with late showers for Melbourne. Brisbane 25 with clearing showers, 23 and late showers for Perth. Adelaide 23 and mostly cloudy, 27 and mostly sunny in Canberra. Hobart 21 with clearing showers and 34 and sunny in Darwin. 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
6: Thanks so much for your company today. I'm Jen. Now, I've got a little bit of a battle of the 50-something-year-old blokes coming up on the live lounge in just a sec. But first, getting to a Vision location in South Australia, the town of Wirrala. Vision can be heard there on 88 FM. Now, Wirrala, it's a small grain belt town. It's on the Eyre Peninsula. There are a number of silos there used to store grain from surrounding areas. Good spot for travellers to stop, take a bit of a break. Who are making their way to see the Gawler Ranges, which are just 40 k's to the north of the town of Wirrala. Looking to what the weather's going to be like in that part of South Australia today, cloudy today and getting to a top of 26. These words from the Bible, they're found in the book of 1 John. This is 1 John chapter 3 and it's verses 18 and 19. Let's not love in word or talk, but in deed and in truth. By this we'll know that we're of the truth and reassure our heart before him. That is 1 John chapter 3 and it's verses 18 and 19.
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6: For Friday's Live Lounge, I will be playing two songs that were both recorded live. Now, they're from Christian music acts that have been around for a while, Casting Crowns and Mac Powell. Now, Casting Crowns forming in the late 1990s and Third Day, the group that Mac Powell fronted for many years. They formed in the early 1990s. Now, Mark Hall, lead singer with Casting Crowns, he's in his 50s now, as is Mr. Mac Powell, just a few years apart. Now, both with absolutely incredible voices. This one is Casting Crowns, East West on Vision's Live Lounge. Yeah.

0: On Vision's Live Lounge, Mac Powell with River of Life. Now, Mac Powell, frontman for the band Third Day over the almost three decades that they were together as a band. This year, the band actually got back together for a 30th anniversary tour over in the US. Now, the song that we just heard, River of Life, the debut single from Mac's first solo album that he brought out after Third Day kind of called it quits. And not surprising, River of Life, it was a top 10 hit on Christian radio. The latest songs to Vision from Ryan Stevenson and Kane on the way, as is our daily devotion, The Word for Today, with some thoughts today on being prepared for change.
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3: Consider Job 8 and verse 7. Though your beginning was insignificant, yet your end will increase greatly. We often cling to people and things as if we can keep everything the same, but it can't be done. What you can do is be ready to deal with change when it happens. You may not be able to predict what the change will be, but you can put things in place to help you deal with it when it arrives. Children go to university, so wise parents consider saving when their babies are first born. People eventually stop working, so it makes sense to save for retirement. A CEO who one day stepped down plans for a successor so the company can continue to flourish. Sometimes change is hard, but planning helps us greet change. With God at your side, you have the tools that you need for success, including the flexibility and adaptability to adjust your course whenever necessary. Think of how technology, such as mobile phones and computers, have changed the way we communicate, shop, and live. The GPS is an amazing technological innovation, but initially, drivers weren't too happy to embrace it. But it's transformed the experience of finding your way while driving. As you navigate the changes of life, realize that God lives in you, works through you, and always has your best interests at heart. And secondly, reach out for the latest tools and techniques, whether they're technological or involve new approaches to your family life, diet, exercise, or faith. In other words, get ready for change. And that's Vision's Word for Today.
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0: On Australia's Vision Christian Radio, it's Kane with Living Water. God is always seeking you. Every sunset, every clear blue sky, each ocean wave, the starry host of night, he blankets each new day with the invitation, I am here, says Pastor Louis Giglio. And I just love how God actually does that, how he blankets each new day with that invitation, I am here. Hi, I'm Jen Spiker, and it's really lovely to be with you today. It's going to be a day with a few quotes in it. There are a few interesting ones that I've come across in the last few weeks, so I thought I'd share a few of those with you. There's great music on the way for the middle of a Friday too, the last Friday of September for 2026. Yeah, how do we make it here already? I've got a kid with a birthday next week. Looking forward to that on the very last day of September. Now, whether you consider yourself strong, resilient, capable, you know, capable of handling a lot of life's challenges mostly on your own, even if you are a pretty tough bloke or a pretty tough chick, sometimes life just hurts and you will find that you need to run to the arms of your Heavenly Father. A song about that on the way soon. And this one, it's Messy Me.
1: Making well with my soul. Don't let me face this loneliness alone. Making well with my soul. I need a peace that only heaven knows. Jesus, could you please just sit and cry with me till I can sing, till I can sing.

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0: I'll run to my father's hands. It's Ryan Stevenson with Again on Vision. You can hide this quote from Scripture in your heart. It's Ephesians 2, it's verse 10. It's our Treasury Project verse for this week. For we are God's workmanship, created in Christ Jesus to do good works, which God prepared in advance for us to do. Ephesians 2 and verse 10, our Treasury Project verse. Now, the Treasury Project verse, it's a verse from the Bible that you can choose to memorize each week. If you're not caught up to memorizing it, you can just kind of focus on that verse for the week. Now, you'll see the verse for each week under the Bible tab of our Vision app. Foundations is up next here on Vision, where Rob and Mandy are exploring what's behind the Jewish holiday that's known as the Feast of Tabernacles.
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4: So just like in the Old Covenant, where God lived in a tabernacle, amongst, in the middle of his people, when Jesus came, God incarnate in the flesh, he literally tabernacled with them.
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5: We began learning about Sukkot in our last program, the Feast of Tabernacles, how it's celebrated and what is celebrated in this Jewish holiday. But we're going to learn today about this celebratory feast and how it really is a celebration of Jesus, the Messiah.
4: Every feast you look at, you see Jesus. I will go so far as to say that some of the feasts are more obvious, like Yom Kippur, Rosh Hashanah, Passover. They seem to be more obvious, but you see him in every single solitary feast and also in the Feast of Tabernacles. And we talked about how they have the lulav and how they wave these four species. It's a celebration of God's provision, not only throughout their wilderness wanderings, of their food, their clothing, their shoes, life-sustaining, you know, power, how he lived among them, was with them, but also it's a celebration of God's providing a harvest, meals, food for them once they got into the promised land, which was a difficult land to farm and cultivate. We also learned about the booths themselves, the little tabernacles, the little sukkahs that they lived in. I've actually, Ian and I, when we were in Israel, went to a friend's house during Sukkot and actually had a meal out in their sukkah.
5: Oh, nice.
4: It's funny, actually, on the walls they have a picture that is a depiction of one of the fathers of the faith. Could be Abraham, Isaac, Jacob, and so on, because in traditional Orthodox Judaism, they kind of believe that one of the patriarchs will visit every day of Sukkot. Not true, but it's a nice tradition. And so they have to have these vegetation on the roof so that they can see the stars and whatnot, and any rain can, you know, sprinkle in. And it's kind of a little bit of a camping holiday for the kids at home during this time.
5: Bit of an adventure.
4: And then we finished off about how there is a water ceremony that the high priest would go and get some water from the pool of Siloam, take it to the temple, and then the people would start singing, waving the lulav after he'd poured it out, and they sang from Psalm 118, which is a messianic psalm, exactly the same psalm that was sung by the people when Jesus came into the city of Jerusalem.
5: And we read about this in the Gospels, where the religious leaders say to Jesus, tell them to stop, because they recognized that it was a messianic psalm and that it was being sung to Jesus, and they were freaking out a little bit,
4: weren't
5: they?
4: Exactly. And of course, his response was, no can do. If they stop, the rocks are going to cry out. That was virtually an acknowledgement, no, they're saying the right thing to the right person at the right time.
5: At the right time, yeah.
4: Absolutely. Another thing that used to take place during Sukkot was the priests would light four gigantic menorahs. These were the seven-branched candlesticks, putting on a bit of a light show. There would be torch dances while the Levites provided all the music and the singing. It was a really wonderful time of celebration, great joy. And again, the significance in these elements is that Jesus is the light of the world. Mm. He is the one who was going to come bring light into this dark place, paying for sin that was literally holding the human race in bondage and slavery.
5: You can imagine in John 8:12 where Jesus declares, "I am the light of the world." You put that into the context of this menorah celebration and the actual festival that's happening.
4: Yeah.
5: It takes on a whole greater significance, doesn't it? Because the people would have gone,
4: "Oh." Exactly, exactly. But you can also hold that very thought, that exact same thought for the Festival of Lights with Hanukkah as well, which is, again, we'll get to that in December. It's an amazing amazing symbology there as well. But yeah, these lights, and Jesus is the light of the world. And of course, you've got the waters from the Pool of Siloam. Now, remember, we know of a story there of the man who was born blind. And then Jesus said to him, "Go and wash in the Pool of Siloam." Then he washes the mud off. Who does he see? He sees the light of the world.
5: Yeah.
4: You know, amazing, in that very place.
5: Wow, there's just so much significance, isn't there, when you overlay the culture onto the history.
4: Yeah. We've already talked about Rosh Hashanah. I've got to say it again because these are all in sequence. This is all part of this prophetic sequence of the outlying story or plan of redemption. You go from Rosh Hashanah, the welcoming of the king for his coronation and the preparation of the heart for repentance. It begins the 10 days of awe that leads to Yom Kippur, where the sin of the people is paid for by the blood of the goat, and then the scapegoat has the sin of the people put on it, taken out into the wilderness, taking their sin away so that their names are written in the book of life. That leads into the Feast of Tabernacles. Now, what's very interesting about the Feast of Tabernacles is that before the permanent temples were built, the tabernacle was where the presence of God resided amongst the people. The camp of the Israelites in the wilderness camped around the perimeter of the tabernacle. The tabernacle was in the middle, and the tabernacle was filled with a pillar of cloud or a pillar of fire, depending on being day or night. And the very interesting thing is that when you read in John 1:14, it says that Jesus was born, he became flesh, and he dwelt among us. And the word "dwelt" actually means to have one's tabernacle or abide or live in a tabernacle. So just like in the Old Covenant, where God lived in a tabernacle amongst, in the middle of his people, when Jesus came, God incarnate in the flesh, this temporary dwelling that he lives in, he literally tabernacled among his people, living with them in the flesh.
5: That is amazing.
4: I find that stunning. So this is like the king has come, he's living among them. And I can't help when I look at this sequence now, I haven't read this in any of the literature or anything when I've studied up or read about Sukkot, but going back to when we looked at the relationship between God and his people and Jesus and the Gentiles and the Gentile bride and the ancient Jewish wedding, I see this massive celebration. It's almost like the wedding supper of the Lamb.
5: Yeah.
4: I don't want to infuse anything into it. It's just something that I find a little bit coincidental, if there is such a thing.
5: Well, coincidental or not, it's certainly interesting to see the way that Jesus is the fulfillment of so many of these festivals and feasts that we read about in the scriptures.
4: Not only what is in scripture, but I just find it curious that even the man-made traditions that developed over the years also seem to just completely reflect the mission and ministry work of Jesus as the Redeemer of mankind.
5: Now, of course, when the Jews rejected Jesus the first time around, as he was being presented as Messiah, it opens the door for the Gentiles to come to faith and to be grafted in. We've talked in the past about this grafting in that into the Commonwealth of Israel.
4: Yeah, exactly. So, again, this is a celebration or a feast that celebrates a harvest. Yes, it's talking about the physical, literal harvest of food for sustaining the people. But it's also the fact we're talking about a harvest of the Gentile world coming to faith in Jesus as well. But it's also pointing to the fact that there is also going to be a huge ingathering, a harvest of the Jewish people as well. The judicial blindness that the Jewish people live under today as a result of the leadership bringing judgment on the nation has, as you said, opened the doors to the Gentile world, and there's been a huge ingathering into faith in Christ. But the day is coming, and Paul is very emphatic about it in Romans 11, verses 25 to 29, where he talks about this ingathering future harvest of the Jewish people. He actually goes on to say that all Israel will be saved. There is a, as part of this future fulfillment, when all the Jews are going to come to faith in their Messiah, you can't condemn a blind person because they can't see. Mm. What we do is pray for them and present the truth in as loving and as gentle a means and method as possible. But God is the one who lifts the blindness. God is the one who saves everybody, Jew and Gentile.
5: Yeah.
4: But in this plan of salvation for the human race, he chose the Jewish people as a light to the world. They have come under judgment because of their leadership. God has always kept a remnant of them, but there is a future harvest when they will know their Messiah, who has tabernacled among them, who is from them and for them, and the day is coming where they're coming back in.
5: Now, we are almost out of time, but you did mention that the Feast of Sukkot went from being a 7-day to 8 and then 9 days as a feast. What was the reason for that?
4: Initially, it was a 7-day feast. Then it got extended to an 8-day feast because Numbers 9 actually says on the 8th day of this feast. So to make sure that they got it all right, they've made the feast last to 8 days.
5: Just to be sure.
4: But then they also extended it to 9 days because on the 9th day, the very last day of Sukkot, or the end of it, is a celebration that they call Simchat Torah. And I'll tell you about that another time.
5: All right, looking forward to hearing more about that. But it's fascinating to learn about the Feast of Tabernacles. And as always, lots more in the notes than we can get into the program. So check that out at vision.org.au/foundations. 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

0: On Vision, it's Lauren Daigle with Let It Be a Hallelujah. I'm not sure if it's the way that that song's written musically or Lauren's vocal delivery, but probably both that helps you kind of feel the vulnerability in that song. You know, being able to say, no matter what I've walked through or I'm walking through, I can still turn to God and say, I believe that your plans are good. And with every breath that's in me, let it be a hallelujah. Hi, I'm Jen. It's great to have your company today. School holidays in a few states right now and in a few other states. Last day of school for kids today before they get a bit of a break. Now, I thought that this quote, I'm sharing a few quotes today, I thought that this one from Her Everyday Motherhood was rather appropriate for school holidays. Now, it's basically a meme that you find on social media and it says this, "We don't have time to go to the emergency room today," said boy mums everywhere as they watched the most insane things happen in their living room. Maybe you're a girl mum and you've got a very active girl and you can relate to that too. Vision's national news, not far away, and then we're going to get to the spotlight just after the news.
1: We all start on the outside looking in. This is where grace begins.

0: And Israel's president addresses the UN. With more, I'm Naomi Miller. The federal government says laws may need to be changed to ensure AI companies can be held accountable for cyber attacks. A non-human agent from OpenAI has infiltrated Medicare along with three other government websites. Labor Senator Murray Watt says legislation may be updated to keep big tech in line.
1: Whether the circumstances here allow for charges to be laid by the AFP, and if that's not the case, then of course that suggests that we may need to further update our laws but beyond what we're already intending.
0: A task force is now investigating potential penalties and law enforcement options. Union members at the Australian Energy Market Operator are threatening industrial action. They're seeking annual pay rises, the option of a four-day working week, and protections from AI. There is concern any action by AEMO staff could cause disruptions across the energy sector. Israeli Prime Minister Benjamin Netanyahu has used an address to the UN General Assembly to thank the US President for partnering with Israel to fight Hamas.
2: Decades ago, he understood that if left unchallenged, the fanatic Ayatollahs who chant death to America, death to Israel, would eventually carry out their mad fantasies. So Israel and America acted together, not only to protect ourselves, but to save civilization.
0: Prime Minister Netanyahu said US and Israeli soldiers should be commended for their efforts. Researchers have found elephants in Kenya use dozens of medicinal plants to treat themselves and their families when they're sick. Female elephants have been seen chewing roots and leaves, then mixing them with their milk to feed their babies. The study has raised questions about whether the destruction of forests is depriving animals of certain plants they need to thrive. More and more British universities are scrapping divinity degrees, which have been taught for more than 400 years. The universities of Edinburgh, Bath and Exeter are the latest to close their theology departments. Many other subjects and courses are also being cut across the arts, humanities and social sciences to reflect student demand and a changing jobs market. Numbers training for ordination in mainstream churches remain well below requirements. And Indian authorities have demolished a church in the city of Pune before a high court could make a final decision on its future. More than 1,000 police officers sealed off the building in the middle of the night and gave church members just 30 minutes to remove their possessions, which was not enough time. The church was in a prohibited flood zone, but no other buildings in the zone were destroyed. That's the latest news. Sport is next.
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0: To AFL, Fremantle coach Justin Longmuir says there was consistency in the appeals board letting Lachie Neale play in the grand final. Brisbane successfully argued the tribunal had made an error of law in not considering Neale's exceptional record of not being suspended. Longmuir told Fox Footy, consistency is key in any decision making.
4: Yeah, I understand the rationale behind it. With tribunal or concussion or even umpiring, I'm after consistency. So as long as we're consistent, which there is some consistency in this, and other players have got off with exemplary records, and so I understand that. It's probably taken a little bit longer than I would have thought.
0: And in NRL, the Roosters will learn if they made the right move playing star halfback Sam Walker in tonight's preliminary final against the Dolphins. The 24-year-old has been declared fit for action just 4 weeks after an ankle surgery. That's the latest Vision National News. I'm Naomi Miller.
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0: Time now for a look at the weather. Showers and the odd thunderstorm for southern and southwest WA, and showers for southern South Australia, Victoria and Tasmania, as troughs and cold front

0: across southern parts of Australia. Showers across parts of eastern Queensland in moist onshore winds. Dry and clear elsewhere under high pressure. To the capital cities, Sydney 25 and mostly sunny. 25 with late showers for Melbourne. Brisbane 25 with clearing showers. 23 and late showers for Perth. Adelaide 23 and mostly cloudy. 27 and mostly sunny in Canberra. Hobart 21 with clearing showers. And 34 and sunny in Darwin. 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
2: Durian Bay is a coastal town in Western Australia. It's about 200 k's north of Perth. But if you're familiar with WA at all, it's south of Geraldton though. Now, Durian Bay, established back in the 1850s, and named after Charles Marie Durian of the French Navy. And the area around Durian Bay, initially used as pastoral land, it became a fishing village for a while. There were some issues, though, with water there. Now, during World War II, Durian Bay, it was used as a training base for the Australian Army. Today, crayfishing, a major industry in that area, and lots of things there for tourists to do and see. 88 FM is our vision frequency in Durian Bay in Western Australia, and looking to what it's going to be like there today, windy today in Durian Bay with a top of 23. These words from the Bible, they're found in the book of Isaiah. This is Isaiah, it's chapter 41 and verse 13. God said, "I, the Lord your God, hold your right hand. It's I who say to you, fear not, I'm the one who helps you." That is Isaiah chapter 41 and verse 13. In just a moment on the spotlight, I'm highlighting a conversation with a songwriter and musician, worship leader, Reuben Morgan. Now, you may just have sung one of the songs that Reuben has contributed to at church, songs like Mighty to Save, Christ is Enough, Who You Say I Am. Highlighting a conversation with Reuben Morgan next on Vision.
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2: 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Mel spoke to Reuben about his new venture with Ben Fielding.
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7: Thank you for joining us on V180 today, Reuben. First, how are you going?
8: Actually, really good. How good is that? It's so Aussie to say, how are you?
7: How are you going, mate?
8: So good. And it's actually sunny here in Sydney today, so I'm pretty happy about that.
7: Oh, beautiful.
8: Dead of winter.
7: I'm loving your brand new worship collective, Commons. Firstly, can you tell me a little bit about the name Commons? Why did you decide to call it that?
8: I mean, it's basically just about a common space, you know, with that spelling. but it's about a place of collaboration and a place where together we experience the presence of God. And so, I mean, this thing is really, really being created by a whole lot of our friends, you know, so it is very collaborative that way, who a lot of them kind of known and trusted in the worship space, but also like there's a bunch of new people as well. And so we love that name because it is, it feels collaborative and it feels kind of shared. So that's the idea behind Commons.
7: And for those who haven't seen the spelling, you've got like the X's instead of the O's. Is that just like on trend, or is there a specific reason around that, the spelling?
8: Yeah, I think the X's can represent the cross. Mm-hmm. So I kind of like to think of it as that, you know, and the cross being what we as believers all have in common. And so I love the idea of that as well.
7: Yeah, cool. I love that. So, I mean, you're a songwriter in your own right and a very talented musician as well as Ben. How did you guys end up working together?
8: We've actually been working together, writing together for, I don't want to say it, but probably at least 20 years.
7: Wow, so, really?
8: Wow. Yeah, written a bunch of songs together. The first song that we kind of released that we'd written together was Mighty to Save.
7: Mm-hmm.
8: And that was kind of a cool season. And yeah, I guess because we've been good mates for a long time,
7: yeah,
8: it's sort of a writing collaboration that made sense. And we've, yeah, so we've written a bunch of stuff together. And just in this last season, kind of wanting to kind of release a whole bunch more new music, you know,
7: awesome.
8: Post being part of Hillsong.
7: Yeah.
8: And so it just kind of made sense. We just kind of keep doing that writing together and, yeah, just bringing worship music to the world. So yeah, it's actually been a really lovely, lovely season.
7: I'm actually loving this season because there is a lot of ex-Hillsongers that are going solo. A lot of the ones that have been there forever, you know, like Taya and Alexander Pappas, and all, they're all like, you know what, we've kind of had that season. We're going to move it to the next generation, and now they're all creating music. It's so cool, especially for people my age who have kind of grown up with you guys, and now it's to cool. see you doing your own stuff is really cool.
8: It's really lovely. Hey, like it feels like a very creative time. It's a creative season, and seeing what Matty Crocker's doing and what Joel's doing with Amen Radio, what Brooke Ledgerwood's doing.
7: Yeah.
8: Aiden, Ben Hastings, the crew they're creating really stunning, beautiful music. And so it feels like a new day. It's bringing something fresh to the church. And I love that. And I think it was time.
7: Yeah, definitely. And you mentioned Mighty to Save that you and Ben were working on. You've just re-released a new version with Bella Taylor Smith.
8: Yeah.
7: Can you tell us why did you choose to redo this one and why Bella Taylor Smith?
8: Well, we love Bella. I mean, she's an incredible, obviously she's an incredible singer and known and loved in Australia. And she's also an amazing worship leader. And she's been a friend for a long time, so we just thought it made sense. Let's collaborate together on this one. And I don't know. I'm just so proud of that version of the song. I absolutely love it. And we feel kind of privileged that Bella would be singing on it. So yeah, it's nice to bring a fresh version of that song into the world, which is cool. Yeah,
7: I grew up singing that in youth group. So, and I haven't heard it in so long because they move on to the next one. So to bring it back again, like I hope everyone starts singing it again at church because it is such a powerful song.
8: Right?
7: So good.
8: It definitely feels full circle with that song.
7: Yeah.
8: And it's been cool. Yeah.
7: And Trust and Obey. I heard that you've done a remake of that one as well. And I remember as, I don't know how old I was, a little kid sits in a Presbyterian church with my parents singing that old hymn. And you've redone it. We are loving the arrangement. Yeah. Can you tell us, like, why did you choose this one? It's so good.
8: I mean, that song has meant the world to me over the years as well. We, our family, when I was growing up, we were in New Guinea.
7: Mm-hmm.
8: And I can remember that song in our little church, our little uniting church in Madang.
7: Yes.
8: And it was just singers, and I just remember them belting out that song. And so it just feels really cool to be able to do a kind of a retake of what I know that so many people have grown up with, that song, and the truth of it as well, you know.
7: Yeah.
8: When all's said and done, you know, when you're not sure what's going on, that what we have is we can trust and do what the Lord's saying, and I think we can hold to that. So it's cool that the truth is timeless, and I think this version of it is really, really lovely. Kane.
7: Yeah.
8: As singers, they're just amazing. We just had the most fun working with them. They're really fun. They're hilarious. They're actually, like, really funny.
7: Awesome.
8: But they're just lovely people. So we enjoyed kind of being part of that a lot. And again, just feel so privileged that we could be part of it.
7: How did that come about, working with Kane?
8: Friends of friends. We were in Nashville and we just ended up kind of meeting up with them a few months before. It was last summer. Yeah, I went on a bit of a Kane binge. I was just listening to their songs and listening to their music all the time.
7: Yeah.
8: And I remember saying to my wife, Sarah, it would just be so great to do something with them if we get the chance. And it was only a couple months later that we did, when we were in Nashville. So, yeah, very cool.
7: And I hear that you guys are working on a brand new album that drops on Friday, All the Praise Belongs. Has this been a long time coming?
8: It has. I mean, we've sort of been dropping a few songs over the last few months, songs like Say Amen, Doorkeeper, Praise Belongs, songs that we've been doing in church and sort of have found their home in churches, hearing lots of stories about different churches doing these songs. So this is kind of the final installment of a few chapters. So All the Praise Belongs this Friday. Super excited. That feels like we're closing out like a really, really beautiful season. And I'm super excited about that.
7: Can you tell us about, like, what's the main message that you are putting across with this album and this collection of songs?
8: I mean, the heart behind this album is songs for church. We really, really, like we've always been passionate about bringing a song to church that is rich theologically, that has a lot of depth to it, because I think it's so important for our children, but also for ourselves, in our own lives, to be singing theology.
7: Yeah, totally.
8: So we're really passionate about bringing theology, good theology, to church and keeping it in that context, but also songs that where you can experience the presence of God, and that you can actually sing, that feel good to sing, you know, that aren't too hard, you don't sound random singing it, but feel good to sing. So that this album is a collection of hopefully those kind of songs.
7: Awesome. Is there any surprise collabs on the album that we don't know about?
8: Surprise collabs? There's some pretty cool ones. I mean, Matt Maher is a good friend, but he's also one of my heroes. So we've got a song with him coming out on Friday. So that's going to be really cool. And just, I don't know, these collabs are just, it's been a really special season, actually. The song Doorkeeper with Corey Miller, I just think he's the most fantastic worship leader, and just has got the hand of God on his life, and just an incredible gift. And that song I just think is so powerful. So I think I could go through every track on the album and just think, what a privilege to be part of these songs, you know. And again, they're very collaborative, and which is, again, why the comments.
7: That's cool. Keeps it fresh every time. Love it.
8: Mm-hmm.
7: And if you could collaborate with any artist, dead or alive, on a worship song, who would you choose?
8: Probably Bruce Springsteen.
7: Hey, how good would that be? That'd be epic.
8: I would love that so much. Oh, my gosh. That would be epic. I remember I was so young, like really young, but the first song I just was absolutely floored by was Born in the USA.
7: Yes, love that one.
8: And I just remember, I just couldn't believe how good it was. And so, and he's still going, man. Like, he's still packing out stadiums, and apparently his tours are crazy. Yeah.
7: Wow.
8: So
7: we've got to get him saved first, and then we'll work on the album.
8: Right.
7: So what's next for you guys after this release is out on Friday? Are you working on, have you got another album in the works, or, you know, what's next for the rest of this year?
8: Yeah, we do. So coming in September, we have some live releases coming.
7: Sweet.
8: So, which is what we've been working on the last few months. We did just a short tour in Asia, I think it was last month or the month before.
7: Cool.
8: And just had the most amazing time there. And we happened to capture some of that, a night in Manila, actually.
7: That's so cool.
8: So the first release from that night is coming out early September.
7: Awesome.
8: And that is a song, a church song called This I Believe, The Creed.
7: Mm-hmm.
8: And that would be quickly followed by a few others. So that project, I'm so excited about. Honestly, the versions of these songs are just, they're really cool. It's a really wonderful team, and it's just one of those projects that feels like it's come together just perfectly. So, yeah, super excited and pumped for you to hear it now.
7: Yeah, I'm so pumped too. I'm loving your new stuff. Thank you so much for having some time with us on V180 Room. We so appreciate it. And all the best for the latest release.
8: Thanks so much.
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Carly Ann Taylor with Heavenly Father on Vision. Afternoon, I'm Jen. You are allowed to be excited about small things. A good coffee, clean sheets, a meal you've been craving, a song you forgot you loved, a weekend with nothing scheduled. Every parent out there says, as if. Seeing somebody that you haven't seen in a while, finding a new place you really like. Life does not need to constantly give you huge reasons to be happy. Sometimes happiness is just noticing that there are still little things that can make an ordinary day feel good. That quote attributed to Dr. Caroline Leaf. Now, I know some people are into her work, some others not so much, but I appreciate those words, that sometimes happiness is just noticing that there are still little things that can make an ordinary day feel good. And we can be thankful for those little things. A song about thankfulness coming up soon here on Vision. And this one, Big Daddy Weave, Heaven Changes Everything.

0: Leanna Crawford with Thank God on Vision. I'm sharing a few thought-provoking quotes that I've come across lately while I'm with you today. Now, this next quote, though, it's from a book, and this is what the quote says. We tend to believe that to get what we want, we have to pick up the pace. But as it turns out, the truth is counterintuitive. We have to be willing to do something dramatic, radical even. It'll go against the grain of everything we've been taught. We have to be willing to slow the pace. The good life we're after cannot be secured by running hard, but by growing slow. That quote, that is from the book titled Growing Slow. It's by accidental farm girl, Jennifer Jukesley, who will be sharing on slowing down, embracing the natural rhythms of creation and resting in God on today's edition of Focus on the Family. Focus on the Family, it's up next here on Vision.
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3: Wherever you are, get yourself out in nature and see how God does work through rhythms, through seasons, through, you know, get yourself out and watch a sunrise or a sunset. It just has a way of unhurrying your heart.
4: That's Jennifer Dukesley sharing about the need to slow down to experience all that God intends for us in this life. This is Focus on the Family with Jim Daly, and I'm John Fuller.
5: Sorry about that chuckle, John. It's just so funny. It's so true. We move so fast, and then even slowing down to talk so people can understand us mm-hmm. and hear us is part of it, yeah. right? And this is such an important aspect of life, and I think in this common era, we are moving so fast. We've got that FOMO, you know FOMO, right?
4: Oh, yeah.
5: Fear of missing out. We got to do it all. We got to be as busy as possible. We don't want to miss a thing. Maybe even a attached to our work methodology. You know, we're going to work super hard and not go home at 5 o'clock, but stay till 8 and whatever it is. Mm-hmm. And that really impacts our well-being and our soundness emotionally, spiritually, I think even physically. And today we're going to give you some insights on how to go a little slower. And in doing that, probably enjoy the journey far more.
4: Mm, yeah. And this is something that I need to hear, Jim. Just personally, I fill in so much. Jennifer Dukesley is with us. As I said, she's got a terrific book capturing her experiences and insights about this concept. It's called Growing Slow, Lessons on Unhurrying Your Heart from an Accidental Farm Girl.
5: Jennifer, welcome to Focus on the Family.
3: Thanks for having me. You guys have been a part of my life since the early 80s.
5: Oh, wow.
3: And you don't even know it.
5: Yeah.
3: Little church in Northwest Iowa, and we played these videos. There was like a video series with James Dobson.
5: Yeah, the original film series.
3: Yeah, I don't remember the content, but I just remember that was my first
4: introduction.
3: And now I get to be here.
5: I mean, it's even for us, you know, the platform that was laid there, Dr. Dobson did such a good job, and people responded so powerfully to the advice that the guests would have, and we've just kept that rolling along. And
3: it's
5: great to have a great guest like you, like back in the 80s, to join us and to help people better understand what are the important things to look at when you're moving through this life at light speed, right?
3: Mm-hmm.
5: Which is the whole point. The fact that you're in Iowa is really interesting, and you know, we're going to get into that, but you were that professional woman and now you're on a farm, which I think is awesome. And we're going to talk about that slower pace, but you and your husband, Scott, you were kind of dreaming the big dreams and chasing those young adult ideals. Describe what your 20s were like and what you and Scott were into.
3: Both Scott and I had zero intention of ever moving back to rural Iowa. We did have our sights set on success, achievement, scaling, hustling, climbing the ladder. He went to law school and graduated and went into a career in insurance, and I was a political reporter at the Des Moines Register. So it was really exciting, but also really exhausting. Sometimes I look back on that and I think, how did our marriage survive that? Mm. We were like two ships passing in the night. When we started to think about having a family, our priorities began to shift, and we realized that we wouldn't be able to be effective parents or effective spouses. I mean, it really is by the grace of God that our marriage survived that time. But we made this unexpected decision to move back to the fifth generation family farm. I think we surprised even ourselves, but the idea of children has a way of shifting things in the interior journey of the soul. When we decided to move back, I'm telling you, people thought we were nuts. Hmm. Like, Jennifer, you're on the cusp of something really great in your news career. Scott, you just spent a lot of money on law school, and now you're going to go back and be a farmer?
5: Yeah.
3: For a long time, I asked the question to myself, you know, what if they're right? What if we made a big mistake? Because we had seemingly thrown a lot of potential away, a lot of the things that we had built over time. But it took me a long time to ask a different question, and that question being, what if they're wrong? Because they weren't living the life of burnout that was stressing us out.
5: And let's, you know, going back to the 20-somethings that you were in at the time and you were charging ahead, that's not, you know, it's kind of normal, actually. And not everybody has a fifth-generation farm. They could say, let's give this up because we want a different pace of life. And farming's not easy. I mean, it's got its challenges. But in that context, it was more holistic, it sounds like, as you begin to contemplate having children and, you know, just the idea of professionalism. But in that context, I just want to take us back there for the listener that they're right there. They're 30-something, and they're still in the race, and they haven't come to that aha. Just give that to us a little more deeply about being that woman who wanted children and then wanted to make sure the environment was conducive to parenting.
3: I wasn't even following the Lord at the time. Mm-hmm. So let me just tell you that even though I wasn't making decisions based on what God would have me do, God was still working in us and bringing us to a place where he drew us to himself. But I think the challenge becomes for Christians and non-Christians alike, just look to the ads for proof. Hustle, grind, more money, more success.
5: More spending.
3: More spending. And the quieter way, the slower way, the family way isn't screaming and shouting at us all the time. So to counterbalance that takes a great deal of focus and a great deal of faith, which God grew in us on the farm. But I think that the idea for women is that you're going to have to give something up to slow down. But what we forget is that we have so much to gain that we don't need to choose the spectacular life, the spectacular home, the spectacular family doing spectacular things and hosting spectacular parties. God works in the unspectacular. Ordinary life, regular life is holy ground. And sometimes you can only see that when you look back, but it's just really hard to see it when you're in the midst of it. And I recognize that it's hard because you want to chase and achieve. And I mean, I still get to be a smart, capable woman on the farm. It doesn't change that. I don't have to be doing it the same way I was before, which is burning the candle at both
5: ends.
3: You know,
5: in that regard, the farm, I mean, what I loved about your book, you were very honest about, you got to the farm and then you kept yourself busy. And so it wasn't like this formula that you said, I'm so busy in my journalist life that, and my husband's a lawyer and we're going to go to the farm and kick back and take it slow. You hit the farm running and you found yourself in the same busy.
3: That's right.
5: What did it look like?
3: I know. I shocked even myself with this. And a lot of people will say, well, of course you can grow slow. You live on a farm. But hurry isn't just an external issue. Hurry is something that hangs around your heart. You can have a kind of hurry sickness, a feeling like I just need to be busy. I need to get more done. I'm going to wake up anxious. I need to hit the ground running. And I needed to have a shift internally outside of the, you know, pastoral blue sky fields and livestock life that we were living and tend to the field of my heart that needed a divine farmer to come in and say, we got some work to do here.
5: Yeah. In that context, I mean, working a farm, it's predictable. You know what you got to do. You got to get up, feed the livestock, take care of this, plow that, harvest this, whatever it might be. It seems like a rhythm that is doable because you know what's expected, you know what you have to do, and you got to get it done. I think that rhythmic thing is what God intended for us. Speak to the rhythm of things and how you began to learn to slow down.
3: So God created our world with a rhythm. The sun comes up and it goes down. The earth spins and it goes around the sun, and we go through day and we go through night and we go through seasons, spring, summer, fall, and winter. Mm-hmm. And there is a definite predictability to it. You know, on a farm, we get up with the sun and we go down when the sun goes down. And each day offers us this new opportunity to rise again with the Lord and to close out the day when it's time. I literally say goodnight to the office at 5 o'clock. I turn off the light and I say goodnight to the office. And we are, you know, it's time to be a family again. Mm-hmm. But where I see that God really works in rhythms is in the seasons. And when we farm, we're planting literally millions of seeds in the spring, waiting for something to grow. And sometimes it can take a very long time to see those first bits of plant come up. And then we have summer seasons where everything is green and all the rows are touching. But we fear, of course, storms, wind storms, droughts, hail, all those things, right? So there's a lot of pressure to just kind of keep it going. And at the same time, trusting that God is doing his good work in the fields of our lives. And then comes harvest fall, where there's nothing quite so wonderful as holding that fully ripened thing in your hand and knowing all that went
5: I want to get into that. Growth.
3: Yeah, I love the seasons. Yeah. And then, of course, winter, when things just kind of go dormant.
5: You know, related to summer, you talk about, and you mentioned already, small things are big things. I can remember in college, I had a professor talking about wind power, but also she was working specifically on wave power. If we could harness the power of a wave. And I remember she gave a lecture, you know, totally void of spiritual understanding or anything like that, but the spiritual application is huge. When she said, you think of a coastline and you think of rock, which we all think of as the hardest substance, you know, diamonds, rocks, a cliff, but water, potentially one of the softest things that hits us, hits that rock every day. And over centuries, it erodes it. The water wins. And I took that application to your summertime of little things are big things. Water is stronger than rock. Wow.
3: That's so true. I mean, that's a growing slow process. And that's the way, you know, when you think through the formation of these beautiful mountains, when you think through the formation of lakes over time, like how God uses natural processes slowly over time to grow things and to build things. And even in a farm field, you don't see the growth minute by minute. It's happening incrementally. You see it over days or even weeks and months. And the same is true in our lives. These little things are growing up and around us. And there's a story that I wanted to share with you about these little things. You know, for summer, I'm telling you, sometimes I can just be like, I got to keep this going. I got to keep this growing. And it's hot outside. And, and you know, the bugs are flying around. And there's all kinds of things that keep you from just zeroing in and focusing on the small things. But I had this friend. His name was Dave. He was a pastor. And it's just like he had this instinctive knowledge that I was pushing just a little too hard on the farm, my husband and I. Right. And so he would send me these long emails. And he would say, God delights in you, Jennifer. And sometimes it's the little things like that, having a friend or someone we love remind us that God delights in us, not just in what we are growing in our fields or in our lives. Like God delights in us wherever we happen to be in the growth process.
5: Yeah, that is so good. But even to send that note, I mean, that's something we could do to somebody we care about. You know, God delights in you. And it's such a great reminder.
3: Yeah, and so Dave has passed away. And apparently I wasn't the only one that he used to send these messages to. After he passed away, on his Facebook page, it was filled with people saying, "Dave, thank you for reminding me that God delights in me." Mm-hmm. These bits of legacy, we think it's the big things. We think it's the, you know, the front page story in my case, or, you know, a field of crops that produces an exceptional yield. But the things that matter the most, the mattering things, are these little things that we can do for one another.
5: Yeah. So we got spring and summer. Let's move into fall or autumn. What is the harvest like? What are some things that you learned spiritually about harvest? There, you know, the scripture's so full of the harvest metaphor. Jesus spoke about it. Paul, everybody's talking about the harvest, spiritually, obviously, the harvest of souls into the kingdom of God. But you must really tangibly feel that when you're working with your own hands, bringing in the harvest with your husband, Scott.
3: Yes. I love going on ride-alongs, getting in the combine beside him and going through the fields. And he's like a kid at Christmas. He loves the way that feels. And there is something really special about looking out and knowing all the effort that went into that. I mean, even, you know, for anybody listening that's ever like grown a tomato, right? There's just something really cool about saying, I did that. I grew that with God. Like, God and I co-created this thing. Oh, that's so cool. And that's what it feels like on the farm. And I think that's what it feels like when we harvest anything. You know, if you're, let's say you're an empty nester, your kids have moved on, and that feels like a real season. You're seeing fruit in their lives, and it's something to celebrate. And also, harvest is a time where the thing is over.
4: Yeah.
3: So you have the joy and the celebration of having reached this point, but also a bit of sorrow and sadness that it's over.
4: Yeah, yeah. And in fact, that's what I was going to ask about, that because sadness is a natural part of life. We've gone through a season of losing some pets and some family members, which is, of course, a greater loss. But just trying to help our kids learn that sadness is it's a season. It's not necessarily going to define the rest of life. Address that from your perspective.
3: So, yes, I describe myself in the book as the queen of unexpressed grief because ever since I was young, for whatever reason, I didn't want to cry.
5: Yeah.
3: I didn't want to be seen as being weak and sorrowful. And so I became busy.
5: Yeah,
3: doing things. I even remember from a young age when my grandparents would die, like, let me write the obituary, let me write a poem, let me do this, let me help, like just do, so I don't have to really deal with what is hurting. My father passed away a couple years ago, and it was a long goodbye. He had congestive heart failure and was on hospice. And because of some work that I had done internally and with the Lord, I let myself grieve. And sometimes that was really hard because I didn't want to have to feel my feelings. But I feel like I'm in such a healthier place now after losing my beloved father because I allowed myself to feel what I needed to feel and to just, you know, cry before the Lord and even cry with my family and even cry with my dad.
5: You know, in addition to the pace of life and all the things that we've talked about, that may be one of the golden nuggets out of our discussion today, because I think this issue of unprocessed grief is a killer for us. Physically, emotionally, spiritually, and we don't even recognize it, that we haven't slowed down to the point where we could really grieve the loss of something, whatever it might be, certainly family members, and just the ability to do that. I remember as a nine-year-old, and I was at my mom's funeral, and you know, everybody was telling me, you know, don't cry. And that was the thing I walked away from at my mom's funeral was, if I don't cry, then I've met somebody's standard. And I remember fighting those tears back. And now, I mean, I'm thinking how stupid that was to tell a nine-year-old not to cry at his mom's funeral, right?
3: Right.
5: And so that's one of the things I'm a big advocate for. Let your kids cry when there's loss. And King David, he was a man in touch with his emotions, you know, and I think the Lord loves that aspect of our heart. He wants us to be connected in that way.
3: Absolutely.
5: He wants us to feel life. He wants us to slow down and understand those seasons.
3: And he models it, right? I mean, the shortest verse in the New Testament, we all know, Jesus wept. So we can look to our Savior to know that it's okay to cry.
5: Yeah. And with your dad's passing, that kind of tips us into the winter season. And, you know, the elements of that. Are there other examples? I mean, that's a good one. But when you look at the winter season, what are some other things that you classify as winter time?
3: when I wrote Growing Slow, I didn't want to write the winter season of the book. It's split into seasons. And I sent in two chapters. I'm like, that's enough, because this is a really depressing way to end the book. Mm-hmm. I get a note back from my editor, more winter, please.
5: Oh, wow.
3: And so Scott and I said, Scott, you got to help me. What's happening on the farm that is productive in winter? Because it seems like you and I are just looking out at these fields and just waiting and just itching for the sun to come out again so we can get out in those fields. And he began to share some things with me about what's happening on the farm. One of those things is that the ground needs the cold, dark of winter to kill off diseases and pest cycles. It's snow when it falls, it pulls nitrogen on the way down, so it's called poor man's fertilizer. But the biggest thing that I think is so cool and has some metaphorical application here is that when winter turns to spring, right at that period, we get rocks in our fields. And we have to go out and we have to pick rock, which is funny because there's more than one rock. But for whatever reason, it's called picking rock. The reason we got to get those rocks out of the field is because they'll hurt the equipment come spring.
5: So these are things that have been in the ground, now they're exposed?
3: Yeah, the frost thaw cycle of the land just pushes them up and out. And this is the healing work of winter on a farm. And just imagine your heart as a field. Think about the things that you've carried in your heart for a very long time. Mm-hmm. Winter has a way, when we quiet ourselves, for God to have those push up and out so that he can remove them. Like, what would it be like in the winter seasons of our lives to let God pick rock, to let him take those things out of the field of our life so that come spring seasons, we have healthy, productive fields. So winter might be the most important growth season of all.
5: Well, and he talks about it that way, the stoniness of someone's heart.
3: Yeah,
5: right? It's the rocks of the field you're talking about. It's, if we can slow down, we can see God's fingerprint everywhere.
3: Yeah.
5: And all of the signage that he's trying to give us to say, here's the way to go, here's the pace you go at, here's the things you recognize. I mean, this is all good. Right at the end here, let's cover the five things not to forget.
3: Happy to do so. The first one to not forget is just to be right here and right now. Embrace the loveliness of the moment that we're in. I heard it said before that you can get so busy and in such a hurry that you're afraid you're going to be late to your own funeral.
5: Right. That's an old adage, but
3: yeah, true. Yeah, right? And so just to slow down and appreciate the loveliness of this moment. Like, in all my years as a farm wife, I've never once seen a corn plant freaking out, right?
5: It just does what it does.
3: It just does what it does, and we don't have to freak out either. So just be right here and right now. And the second thing is that nature never hurries. Like, wherever you are, get yourself out in nature and see how God does work through rhythms, through seasons, through, you know, get yourself out and watch a sunrise or a sunset. It just has a way of unhurrying your heart. The third thing is that scarcity mindset breeds panic.
5: Yeah.
3: And a growing slow mindset promotes peace. So in a scarcity mindset, we are often in a rush to acquire success and things. A growing slow mindset, that peaceful feeling that you have, is a reminder to your own self that there's plenty to go around.
5: Yeah.
3: That God is going to take care of you. He has not forgotten about you. You don't have to rush trying to get more.
5: Yeah, that's so good. And there's so many scriptures that line up with
3: 100%,
5: that.
3: 100%, yes.
5: Man, that is so good.
3: The fourth is the reminder from Ecclesiastes 3, 1 through 11. It says that to everything there is a season. And, you know, if you look at those pairings, a time, you know, there's happy times.
5: Right,
3: like
5: a time to die, a time
3: right,
5: to
3: I mean, there's
5: born.
3: Some hard ones. Yeah. Yeah, but there's also some really wonderful ones. Time for dancing and for birthing and all of these beautiful things. And not every season gives us exactly what we want, but each help us to become all that we might become, so that we learn to praise him in the good and at the same time to trust him in the hard.
5: Exactly.
3: To everything there is a season.
5: And what's the last one?
3: That Jesus was never in a hurry.
5: That's for sure.
3: You know, if we want to learn how to operate and move through this world, like, we should model the behavior of Jesus. And I never see him running in scripture. Mm-hmm. I see him sitting at a well. I see him around dinner tables. He's connecting with people all the time. I mean, even after he rose from the grave, what does he do? He's like, you know what? I think I'm going to go back out to the lake, find the fellas. I'm going to make a charcoal fire, and we are going to have breakfast. It's such an unhurried, beautiful picture of our unhurried, beautiful Savior.
5: It's so good. Jennifer, this is, I mean, I'm just calmer talking with you. I feel it. But what a great resource, Growing Slow, Lessons on Unhurrying Your Heart from an Accidental Farm Girl. What a great story you have, that professional, you know, driving journalist at the Des Moines Register, and then on the farm with your husband, Scott, the lawyer, who has become the farmer. So thank you so much for being with us and spending time helping us to slow down.
3: Thank you for having me.
5: Yeah.
4: And this is Focus on the Family with Jim Daly. We've been listening to Jennifer Dukes-Lee today on Focus on the Family, and she's shared how life on the farm has taught her to slow down and reflect on God's rhythms in nature. 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Thanks for listening to Focus on the Family with Jim Daly. I'm John Fuller.
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0: Israeli Prime Minister Benjamin Netanyahu has addressed the United Nations General Assembly, again defending Israel's right to exist. He told the gathering Israel has been fighting a war on seven fronts for 3 years.
1: Hamas, Hezbollah, the Houthis, Iran, militias in Iraq, militias in Syria, Palestinian terrorists in Judea Samaria, they all ganged up on us to wipe us off the face of the earth. They failed. Because instead of collapsing, we delivered crippling blows to all of them. With our great American friends, we crushed Iran's army, navy, air force, and nuclear facilities.
0: Dozens of United Nations members walked out as Mr. Netanyahu took to the stage. Brisbane ferries will be off the water again today, with union members taking further industrial action. The network is currently grounded, not coming back online until the first service on Sunday morning. Passengers are urged to make alternative travel arrangements. Most Christian tourists to the Maldives Islands are unaware it's an extremely strict Islamic nation that bans citizenship to residents of any other faith. Mosques are the only places of worship permitted, and it's a criminal offence to promote another religion. Lloyd Brobble from Voice of the Martyrs told Mission Network News that Christian evangelism is almost impossible.
2: The risk to Christians in the Maldives is more embedded in law and policy. Islam is the state religion and the constitutional basis for all Maldivian law. A standing provision bars non-Muslims from actually becoming citizens. It's a criminal offense to promote any other religion. It's not easy to be a Christian in Maldives.
0: Mr. Brobble says despite all this, there's a hidden hunger for the gospel. That's the latest news. Sport is next.
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0: To sport, and Fremantle captain Alex Pearce says he's fully aware of the historic opportunity awaiting the club ahead of tomorrow's AFL Grand Final. The Dockers have never won the premiership, and Pearce is doing his best to keep his side level-headed.
4: I think as it's gotten closer to the game, I've been really mindful of controlling what we can control and making sure that my efforts and attention and the team's efforts and attention are going into things that matter and that can help us win on game day. And wanting to win really bad, is it going to help us bring the right mindset to perform on game day?
0: Meantime, Brisbane captain Harris Andrews says he was a little bit surprised to see his teammate Lachie Neal's suspension overturned.
5: You obviously pay attention to what's being said, you know, through the media a tiny bit in regards to the case and that, but obviously pumped to have him there. You know, he's a great team player, obviously proven himself as a big game performer as well. So, yeah, very excited to get him back to playing.
0: Both teams have taken part in the traditional grand final parade through the streets of Melbourne. And in cricket, Australia's got work to do after losing the opening one day against South Africa by 67 runs in Durban overnight. The two teams meet again on Sunday. That's the latest Vision National News. I'm Gareth Stafford.
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0: Time now for a look at the weather. Showers and the odd thunderstorm for southern and southwest WA, and showers for southern South Australia, Victoria and Tasmania as troughs and cold fronts cross southern parts of the country. Showers across parts of eastern Queensland in moist onshore winds, dry and clear elsewhere under high pressure. Around the capitals and a partly cloudy 25 expected in Sydney today, a shower or two in Melbourne and 25, partly cloudy and 25 for Brisbane, possible showers developing in Perth and 23, partly cloudy and 23 for Adelaide, Hobart partly cloudy and 21, Canberra partly cloudy and 27, Darwin mostly sunny and 34 degrees. 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

0: Carina region of New South Wales is a town named West Wyalong. Now, in its history, 1893, when gold was discovered in the area around West Wyalong, the main street of the town, it's actually nicknamed the Crooked Mile because it was built around gold diggings and tree stumps. Yeah, you can imagine that wouldn't have been a particularly straight street, hey? The town of West Wyalong has a population of around 3,000 people and is about 5 hours away from Sydney. Vision can be heard in West Wyalong on 88 FM, and it's really great to have you listening if you're in West Wyalong. Looking to what the weather's going to be like there this afternoon, 33 degrees and sunny. Looking pretty nice over the weekend as well. There may be some late rain coming through on Sunday. These words from the Bible are found in the book of Isaiah. This is Isaiah chapter 32, and it's verses 17 and 18. The effect of righteousness will be peace, and the result of righteousness, quietness and trust forever. My people will abide in a peaceful habitation, in secure dwellings and in quiet resting places. That's Isaiah chapter 32 and it's verses 17 and 18. On the story, which you will hear shortly on Vision, Letitia Shelton is sharing about a book that she wrote about an adventure that she had, a bike ride across America to raise funds to carry hope to young people in Fiji. We're going to hear about that next on the story.
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5: So we produced this book, 16 in Relationships, and then I thought, well, I need to raise money. But I wanted to get this into the hands of as many Fijian young people as possible for free. So because I love bike riding, I thought, well, let's find a big ride for me to do. And raised $60,000 through the ride, which enabled me to print 23,000 of these books, Sex, Dating and Relationships.
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6: G'day, I'm Jimmy Colfax. Welcome to The Story. Well, today we have part two of Eric Scatterbo's conversation with ordained pastor, speaker and passionate advocate, Letitia Shelton. As we heard last time, Eric was in the United States, in his home state of Wisconsin, when he saw on Facebook that a bicyclist from Australia was part of a group that was heading right towards where he was. The bicyclist's name was Letitia Shelton from Toowoomba, and she was part of a group that was not only bicycling across Wisconsin, but also across the entire United States. Naturally, Eric was curious to know what brought her to the United States and what her bike ride was all about. He later learned that Letitia has written a book about her experience called One Woman, One Ride, One Nation, One Woman's Journey Across America to Carry Hope to a Generation of Fijian Youth. Today, we'll learn all about that as Letitia shares more of her story. Last time, she shared how she feels called to expose deeds of darkness. First, she did this in Toowoomba as part of City Women. And she's now active in Fiji, where she went to school for a year back when she was a teenager. Once again, she's joining us from her office in Toowoomba. And parents, once again, we want to remind you that adult themes are being discussed. So today's program is not recommended for young listeners.
5: Another book I just launched in Fiji is Stories of Abortion. So I've just come back from Fiji last week, and that's my latest book, The Silent Cry. And the beauty of that book, it's uncovering, yeah, again, how prevalent abortions are in a nation where abortion is illegal, again, because of the religion and the silence of the church and the family. It's alive and well, but we've been able to, There's a great pro-life ministry over there that now we're able to offer to churches some trainings in how to support pregnant women, how to support women who've had abortions, how to defend life. So, yeah, it's exciting.
4: So the Lord obviously is tugging your heart toward these issues that are near and dear to your heart. I was wondering if there's a story of one particular lady who has been impacted that you'd like to share with us.
5: Yeah, look, I think I'll call her Jane. Mm-hmm. When I put out on Facebook, I think you're on my private page, but I've got a public page with about 40,000 Fijians that follow me. Mm-hmm. So I just posted that my next book project was going to be Stories of Abortions. Mm-hmm. This was 2 years ago. And if you have a story, please email me. And within half an hour, this woman, Jane, emailed me. Just one of the most horrific stories I've ever heard. Mm. She is 32, and her story is in my book. She's 32, had 9 abortions. Her dad is a pastor. Oh. The first abortion was at 17 because, yeah, you want to cover up the problem rather than going, oh, God created all life and we want to love this child. We cover it up. And so she then ended up in a very toxic relationship, an alcoholic on drugs, and her final abortion were triplets. And the doctor showed her 3 little baby fetuses, which really obviously confronted and impacted her and caused her to get help, which she has. She's still on a healing journey.
4: Yeah.
5: But her story is just so profound. But I actually did a podcast interview with her. I blacked out her face because, again, we're seeking to cover her up. But, yeah, at the end of that interview, and you can see it on my YouTube channel, she turned back on her camera and she just wept. Just wept. She'd never told anyone the story. So the relief of being able to share her story to someone was profound. But she just made the comment, if I wasn't a Christian, my babies would still be alive, which hit me hard.
4: Yeah.
5: Because of the shame of the church, quite often it's the non-Christians who are happy to accept. But the shame of the church and being a pastor's daughter led her to kill her babies. Not the love and acceptance, unfortunately.
4: The exact opposite of what we would have wanted to have happen.
5: Isn't it? Yeah. Isn't it amazing that, in a nation that still calls itself Christian, 64% go to church. But this is why I say it's religion, because religion is always about behaving before you belong. Yeah, Jesus is belong before you behave. And, yeah, we come as we are and we've all got our sins. I mean, I think about the pastors who are way overweight.
4: Oh, now you're meddling. Oh.
5: About their sin of gluttony, but we're going to, judge a woman who's pregnant and overweight. So, yes.
4: But the good thing is you're providing hope.
5: We're providing hope, and now we're giving a place. When I was in Fiji, I was able to work with their local media station, and we've been able to produce a really nice little ad, television ad that is now airing to let women know about the pro-life ministry and that there is help. And now I'm working with a filmmaker to do a documentary.
4: Fantastic.
5: So, yeah, we're just working where we can to keep highlighting the issues.
4: And how did the bike ride come about?
5: Yes. So I'd kind of been doing a lot of space around abuse and also training for churches on how to handle abuse. And I'd gone to a Scripture Union conference on another little island where they had about 300 young people. This was a couple of years ago now. And they had announced that morning that they were going to do a panel that night and that young people could anonymously put in a box their questions that they wanted answered on this panel. So all day I could see these teenagers putting in their questions, and at night I was asked to be on the panel as well. Any topic, anything about God or prayer or the Bible, but 100% of those questions were on sex, dating, and relationships.
4: Oh.
5: And we sat there for 2 hours answering questions. I've got to say some of the answers weren't amazing because there's still a few little religious people sitting on the panel, great people. And I just thought, gee, these young people have questions and who's giving them answers? And abuse doesn't start, you know, when you're 30 and you're married. It starts in your dating. And, you know, if all you've seen is your father be abusive to your mother, that's going to be your example. You can't be what you can't see. So I worked with 25 local Fijians and we produced a book on sex, dating and relationships. What does a healthy relationship even look like? What is God's purpose for sex? Because in Fiji, their teen pregnancy rate is 5 times higher than Australia's. And 1 in 60 Fijians now have HIV. And so it's just crumbling at the center. And the church, again, is silent. We think that our silence on sex is going to produce holiness, but it produces so much shame and dysfunction. And of course, you know, the porn industry is the number one sex educator. So we produced this book, Sex, Dating, and Relationships. And then I thought, well, I need to raise money. Unlike my other books, I do charge. I get them all printed in Fiji, but the Fijian printer wants me to pay her, which is good. But I wanted to get this into the hands of as many Fijian young people as possible for free. So, because I love bike riding and I was turning 50 last year, I thought, well, let's find a big ride for me to do. And in my Google search, I saw this, you know, 7-week ride across America, signed up. It was with a company, Trek Travel, and raised $60,000 through the ride, which enabled me to print 23,000 of these books, Sex, Dating, and Relationships.
4: Oh, wow. So now you didn't know any of these people on this bike ride?
5: No.
4: Oh, okay.
5: No. So I just turned up. We all turned up as strangers and left as amazing friends, really.
4: I'd imagine you'd get to know each other after that.
5: You get to know each other really, really well. Yeah, so it was good to have a goal. I had to train for about a year. The training was probably more difficult because you're training for endurance. And you're cycling over the Rocky Mountains as well.
4: Oh, wow.
5: Yeah, we went over in Montana. We crossed the Rocky Mountains. So that was one day of going over one huge mountain.
4: Wow.
5: But the good news was we were able to raise the money and I finished the ride last October, came back to Australia to do my washing and repacking, and then went back to Fiji and spoke to over 12,000 young people in 6 weeks and distributed these books through schools, conferences, workplaces. So, yeah.
4: Well, that had to be so fulfilling. What was their response when they found out everything you did just to get that book into their hands?
5: I don't think they can. Not many Fijians ride bikes for starters. They don't own them. Their roads aren't conducive. Yeah. So, yeah, I think they were deeply impacted. And again, just the relief to be able to, I mean, quite often I would speak somewhere and then just hang around for hours hearing their stories because they don't get to talk about their pain. I mean, there's probably no area in their life that causes more shame and pain than the area of sex because so many of them have been abused. I mean, it's, I don't even like to tell them that sex is a gift from God, even though it is, but that is, you know, it's such a distortion in their brain. Well, if it's a gift, you know, it's been, they've been abused, they've been raped, they've been exposed to pornography. So yeah. And unfortunately, if the churches do preach about it, it's usually how sinful you are if you're having sex and never from a place of trauma informed that the reason why they're having sex is because they've been so damaged and let's heal the person and then we might be able to deal anyway. So now look, even, constantly I'm getting messages from young people just saying thank you. And I love that it's a resource by Fijians for Fijians and It's Fijian stories, also with some wisdom, and then podcasts. So each chapter has podcast interviews with local Fijians that I did as well. And again, you know, the results of that book will probably be for many years to come.
6: 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Today, once again, Eric Scatterbo is chatting with ordained pastor, speaker, and passionate advocate, Letitia Shelton. As we're hearing, she's a bit of a disruptor, especially when she feels people in the church are being silent about sinful behaviour that isn't being dealt with, but instead is being swept under the rug. She's shining a bright light into these secretive, dark areas in order for healing to begin. We'll hear more of her courageous story when we return.
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1: 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And with your help, we will keep Aussies looking to God daily. We are partway through a conversation on the story. Letitia Shelton is sharing about a bike ride that she took across America to raise funds to be able to reach youth in Fiji with a message of hope.
2: Hi, I'm Jimmy Colfax, and this is The Story. Today, once again, our guest is Letitia Shelton, who's joining us from her office in Toowoomba, but she also spends a great deal of time in Fiji doing ministry work. Letitia is the author of the book One Woman, One Ride, One Nation, One Woman's Journey Across America to Carry Hope to a Generation of Fijian Youth. Now, here's more of her conversation with Eric Scatabo.
3: So the other day I noticed that your niece was reading one of your books to you.
4: Yes. This is my latest. I feel like I'm a library. One Woman, One Ride, One Nation. So I'd done a pictorial journey on just the behind the scenes of the ride, probably more for myself because I didn't get to journal on the ride.
3: Well, you were kind of journaling through Facebook as you were going.
4: I was a little bit. Yeah. I was a little bit, which did help me put together the book. But did it for myself, and it's available on Amazon if anyone wants to read the behind the scenes and some amazing pictures as well. And yeah, good for my nieces. So I have 15 nephews and nieces and a whole bunch of great nephews and nieces as well. So I hope that I can be an inspiring auntie to them.
3: Oh, I'm sure they will be after all these things you've done. And part of it would be going on long bike rides. I imagine you must have gotten in really good shape, both before and then while you're doing the trip.
4: Look, I was the fittest I've ever been, that's for sure. Yes. No, it was good shape.
3: Any other stories from the bicycle trip before we move on that you want to share with us? Hardest parts?
4: Yeah, look, the first few weeks were just so hot, which we probably weren't expecting, the heat.
3: Yeah, it was summer.
4: One day, yeah. We rode past a river and we all just got off our bikes and jumped in this river. I think my brain was about to boil that day. but that was probably a mistake because the pants we wear, cycling pants, aren't good to ride when they're wet like that. And so I managed to burn a big saddle sore, which I paid for the rest of the trip. And which bonds us beautifully. I mean, I've never been bonded so quickly to a bunch of strangers because every morning you're discussing your bottoms and we're handing out different Band-Aids that are made especially to go on cyclist bottoms.
3: You kind of get to know each other. So these are not Christians. These are just people who wanted to go for a bike trip.
4: Usually, yes, people with a lot of money and retired and fit. But yeah, no, look. It was just a lot of fun riding most days, but we rode through a lot of cornfields, lots and lots. And one day as we were visiting a bathroom in a gas station, I was like, why are there so many cornfields in America? One of the riders said, just look around the gas station and you see all the corn starched. You would appreciate this, all the corn starched candy on the shelves of gas stations. You're like, huh, this is where it all goes.
3: Oh, for sweets.
4: The sweets, yes. Mm-hmm. But from cornfields to the Rocky Mountains to the New England, just the beauty because we were coming into the fall as we were finishing.
3: Yeah.
4: Those states were just stunning with all the different colors. But getting off at the beach in Portland, Maine was one of the best days of my life, knowing I could get off that bike and back on for a while.
3: Wow. So that must have been a tremendous feeling of accomplishment. And then knowing that it was going for a good cause. I'm curious to know the people you were riding with. Did you share with them about why you were doing what you were doing?
4: No, I sure did. And I was shocked that I think only two others were riding for a cause. I'm like, who rides this far for no reason? So, but yes, no, some of them became very aware and, of course, have kept in touch with many of them. Mm-hmm. And I will be back in the States on Saturday and we'll catch up with some of them. Oh. So have become good friends. And yes, the beauty of my work, a lot of Fijians live in America as well.
3: Is that right?
4: So they have the yeah, 10,000 Fijians live in Sacramento alone.
3: Oh, wow.
4: And so they've begun to engage with me. And so I'll be over there speaking for the next 2 weeks and just helping them with some of the resources and things. So
3: they're concerned about their home country?
4: Well, and also just because they're in another country doesn't mean the issues follow them.
3: Oh, yeah, yeah.
4: So yes, they are still deeply linked to their country and concern, but they need healing. Look, we all need healing. Mm-hmm. Trauma is the mission field of the 21st century.
3: Mm-hmm. Yeah, so that's what you found out throughout your life.
4: Yeah.
3: Working with young girls in Toowoomba.
4: Mm-hmm. Everywhere. Yep.
3: Looking back over all you've been through, what are some of the main lessons that we can learn through your experiences?
4: I think a main thing that I've learned in the last couple of years is that listening is a missional act. Mm. We talk a lot about being the hands and feet of Jesus, but we're also his ears. Mm. And if we were to ask our communities, does the church listen? They'd probably say no. We're known for what we say, but do we actually listen to the pain of our communities? Do we position ourselves? And I guess that's what we learnt through our camps, the girls' camps, where we brought in my dad to do an apology to these girls who'd been abused.
3: Yes, please share with us about that.
4: Yeah, look.
3: What did your dad do?
4: Part of our girls' camps, I mean, we ran the same program 4 times a year with different girls, and because we realized these girls needed healing, my dad would come in on the back of one of our leaders sharing the pain from her own father, the dysfunction of their family, whatever, broken relationships, boyfriends. And my dad would just stand up and apologize to these girls in 2 minutes on behalf of men who've abused them, left them, taken advantage of them. And he would walk out and then we'd just have a room of weeping young teenage girls. And our leaders would just go sit and listen because listening, to be healed from trauma, it takes talking, time and tears. And so firstly, you've got to be able to talk about it. And so the apology would open up something in their hearts where they would just talk. You've got to cry, and tears actually have healing components. If you've ever done a study on tears, they're amazing. And then it just takes time. So some girls would keep coming back to camp again and again and again for what they labeled as cry night because they just needed to cry.
3: Yeah.
4: Because, again, where else in their life and in their world do people just sit and listen unless you're going to pay a psychologist, you know, $150, and none of them certainly had the money for that. And so does the church listen? And so over the years, yeah, I've done events in our city where we just say to women in our city, if you've been abused, come to this cafe. I don't hold it in a church. And we want to hear your stories. And I guess that's what I'm doing in Fiji now, is just giving opportunity for people to share and listening. Yes, and if I can, I'll help set them up with a counsellor. But just to be heard is powerful. And I know someone's listened to me because they've engaged, they've asked better leading questions. They just don't go, oh, that's nice, and walk away. But we underestimate the power of listening.
3: Now, I just want to go back to your father. How humble of him. I mean, he's a pastor. He could have said, hey, I don't need to apologize. But he took it upon himself to play the role of apologizing on behalf of people who have abused these young ladies. Why did he do that?
4: Yeah, it comes from my mum's story. She was abused by a family member and we didn't know. Until I was 25, mum and dad, I think they were in America actually at a conference where a man just got up and apologized to the women. So my mum had never told my dad. And, you know, when you're not healed from that trauma, it comes out through anger, through other ways. So I kind of grew up with a bit of an angry mother because she just didn't know, you know, what to do with her trauma. And so this man apologized finally after they had been married for over 20 years. And my mum felt free then to tell my dad what had happened.
3: Mm-hmm.
4: And then that started a healing journey. And now to this day, she's a totally different woman. And so dad realized the power of being able to stand in the gap as a man and what that does. So that's where that idea came from, because
3: mm-hmm.
4: I've started these camps, not with the idea of doing the apology, but realizing, heck, all these girls are broken and abused. Oh, that's right. Remember what helped heal my mum.
3: Mm-hmm.
4: Because when you're abused, quite often you're told you're silenced to be
3: mm-hmm.
4: quiet. This is your fault.
3: Mm-hmm.
4: If you tell anyone, I'll kill you. You know, you'll break up the family.
3: Yeah.
4: So to have a man acknowledge that what happened to you is not your fault and to say sorry. Again, it's just one of those spiritual things that you don't fully comprehend and understand, but it's powerful.
3: Mm-hmm. And so he took it upon himself to play the role. So you asked him?
4: Yeah, no, I did. And then also he wasn't always available because he travels a lot, so we were able to find some other beautiful grandfather figures in our city who continued to do it as well.
3: And that had a huge impact?
4: Huge impact, yeah, huge impact. And when I went to Fiji, I got some Fijian pastors. We recorded the apology and I put it on Facebook with Fijian pastors apologizing.
3: Mm-hmm.
4: And that went viral because, yeah, what, especially in a very patriarchal society where the men are never wrong. So it's powerful.
3: Anything else you'd like to share before we let you go today?
4: Oh, man, Eric, I think you've done great. We've covered the nations and every book and everything, but yeah, I think the challenge to the church is, and especially for us as pastors, I mean, I did Bible college for 3 years and I wasn't trained for what I'm doing today.
3: Yeah, I was going to say, you know a whole lot about trauma and psychology. That wasn't what you were trained for initially.
4: It wasn't what I was trained for, you know, and I do a whole lot of work around pornography and all these issues. And so, unfortunately, most of us pastors aren't trained for what we're dealing with, but we've got to be and just learn on the go. We've got to pastor our communities and we've got to do it together with other churches. And again, it's our greatest evangelistic tool. The world will know that we are one for our love for one another.
3: Mm-hmm.
4: And as my father would say, we don't love Jesus because we don't love each other. You know, the Presbyterian doesn't talk to the Lutheran. We're competing. We're, you know, if we're really going to get real about it, the most dysfunctional family in a city is not these broken girls, it's the church. And that's confronting again. We don't like to hear it, but we're dysfunctional.
3: I would have to say this is a disrupting conversation. Thank you so much because I think we need it.
4: It's a whole nother. Maybe interview my dad. He'll talk more about it. But the father wants his family. I know my dad has, you know, with my mother and all their children and grandchildren and great-grandchildren, there's 40 of them, and they want us to love each other. It causes grief to my father when we don't. Now we've had issues and we're not perfect, but and I think the disunity of the church causes grief to the father. And the enemy would be really happy with us right now. And that's why we see darkness ruling over our cities, because the enemy doesn't know how to work in unity, only disunity.
3: Well, thank you so much for shining light in dark areas and enlightening us, I guess we could say. Thank you so much for sharing with us today.
4: Thanks, Eric.
2: Well, that was part two of Eric Scatterbo's conversation with ordained pastor, speaker, and passionate advocate, Letitia Shelton. And as we heard, she's passionate about exposing deeds of darkness that have been swept under the carpet and not dealt with. Her website says, in order to disrupt the darkness, we do need to disrupt the culture of silence and shame. Darkness thrives in silence. The Bible calls us to speak up in the face of oppression and abuse. To learn more about the ministry work that Letitia is doing in Fiji and how she's bringing light to various areas of darkness, her website is disruptivevoicespacific.com. Once again, that's disruptivevoicespacific.com. Finally, I just want to focus on a comment Letitia made during the interview. She said, "We all need healing. Trauma is the mission field of the 21st century." That's a real challenge for all of us. Do we know how to help people who've gone through deeply painful experiences? And have we had healing ourselves so that we can better help others through trauma? some profound questions for all of us to ponder. We pray that Letitia continues to bring light into dark areas and brings more healing to a hurting world. Well, thanks so much for joining us for the conclusion of our conversation with Letitia Shelton. And until next time, I'm Jimmy Colfax, encouraging you to share your story with someone today.
5: 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Just another way Vision is helping you look to God daily.
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0: Matt Maher on Vision with Gonna Be All Right. Going camping with your family, sending your kids off to camp, or chilling at home. What do spring school holidays mean for your family? In my state, Western Australia, school holidays just starting tomorrow. Now, all four of my kids kicking off those school holidays. I've got two who are still school age. I've got two who are young adults. But all kicking off the start of these school holidays at a weekend event for youth. It's called Sports Fest. It's this really cool event where young people who are aged between 16 to 30, they come together for this weekend and teams of young people represent different churches and they battle it out. So we're talking about, it's a bit like, I guess, ultra youth sports games. And there are these teams, yeah, representing their different churches. So they're battling it out. There are lots of different sports and competitive games to see which church team is going to be victorious at the end of the weekend, which one will be the winner. It's sometimes the same team over and over again from a really big church. Anyway, hoping for the day that, you know, one of the underdogs will be the winner. Now, each game that's won, so racking up points toward the team totals to see who'll win. Now, my two teen boys, they're both really sporty. I've got two older kids who are not as sporty, but there are, yeah, competitive ventures for all at this event. Pickleball, basketball, netball, you know, volleyball. And this year they have even added in as an activity that kids can choose to do. They can take a break from being the one doing the sport and they can watch the sport. So one of the activities they can choose this year is to watch the AFL Grand Final. They're kind of going with the flow there, you know. They know that people are going to want to watch it, so rolling with it rather than against it. All four of my kids are going to be away for the whole weekend. I'm still thinking on how I'm going to spend the quieter hours of my weekend. Looking back at Christian history next with Mandy on the program Forerunners and exploring the life of John Owen today. And then I've got music from Unspoken.
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4: One of our faithful heroes of the faith is John Owen. John Owen was born in 1616. He was an English nonconformist church leader, theologian, and academic administrator at the University of Oxford. He was very briefly a member of Parliament for the university, sitting in the first Protectorate Parliament of 1654 to 1655. He was born in Stadhampton in Oxfordshire and was educated at Queen's College, Oxford, earning both a Bachelor of Arts and a Master of Arts. He had a Puritan upbringing, and in 1637, he became both a tutor and a chaplain in the family of Sir Robert Dormer and then to Lord Lovelace. However, he lost these positions during the English Civil War and became quite troubled by the various religious questions that were laid to rest after hearing a sermon in Aldermanbury Chapel. John became pastor at Coggeshall in Essex. He was particularly focused on the necessity of the believer to live a life of holiness, and this won him the friendship of Oliver Cromwell, who took John to Ireland as his own chaplain, and it was through his relationship with Cromwell that he became the Dean of Christ Church Cathedral in Oxford and then Vice-Chancellor of Oxford University. John Owen was quite well respected by many of the nobility, as well as both King Charles II and King James II. King Charles actually gave him 1,000 guineas to assist those who were suffering under the severe laws that were in place at that time, and because of this goodwill, he was able to procure the release of John Bunyan, the author of The Pilgrim's Progress. However, the Dean of St. Paul's, William Sherlock, attacked John Owen, and this set him on a course in both his studies and his sermons and writings to counter what he saw taking place within the church. Primarily, he taught against apostasy that was creating great havoc and devastation both within and without the church, and he taught a lot about the Holy Spirit and the doctrine of justification. His most important work, however, was his treatise on evangelical churches. He died on August 24, 1683, and he was 67 years old. John Owen is noted for describing the growth of the believer like this. The growth of trees and plants takes place so slowly that it is not easily seen. Daily we notice little change. But in the course of time, we see that a great change has taken place. So it is with grace. Sanctification is a progressive, lifelong work. It is an amazing work of God's grace, and it is a work to be prayed for. He also said, "The more I see the glory of Christ, the more the painted beauties of this world will wither in my eyes."
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Now, I've been sharing a few thought-provoking quotes today. This one from lead singer of Unspoken. His name's Chad Mattson. Now, Chad once had serious issues with alcohol. This year, he celebrated 23 years of being sober. And talking about the song that we just heard, Chad said, "Though my life does not look like it once did, I'm still desperate for Jesus. I'm still a mess. I'm not who I once was, but I'm also not all I want to be. I'm just reminded so often that I need Jesus to walk with me. I need his grace, his love, his power, his presence in my life every moment." Hope you have a great rest of your day. Hope you enjoy your weekend. I'll catch you again next week. This is Taya, all about Jesus on Vision.

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3: In this bulletin, the government looking at tougher AI restrictions, a sad day for New South Wales police, and NRL teams preparing for the preliminary final. With more, I'm Gareth Stafford. The government is looking at tougher laws for artificial intelligence following a major cybersecurity breach. Nelson Scott reports.
4: An OpenAI bot managed to slice through security on four government websites, including Medicare. An investigation is now underway to assess vulnerabilities, tighten reporting rules, and decide what penalties OpenAI should face. Labor says it will alter criminal laws if it's found the tech giant cannot be charged over the breach. Prime Minister Anthony Albanese has told the United Nations it shows why the technology must be kept under human control.
5: To ensure that AI will work and deliver for people.
4: Opposition leader Angus Taylor says the government is out of depth.
6: This is a Prime Minister who has admitted himself.

0: South Wales Police for 16 months. She showed exceptional promise and was well loved through the South Sydney Police Area Command. She would have been an outstanding police officer, and to lose her life, both in its prime and just at the infancy of becoming a police officer, is a terrible tragedy.
1: A 24-year-old constable who was driving the vehicle has been hospitalised with facial injuries. Canadian police have launched a criminal investigation into a controversial euthanasia case. The family of 83-year-old Christian grandmother Brigitte Stegeman is questioning the ethics and legality of her death. They claim the stomach cancer patient was forced into the assisted suicide program, even though she opposed euthanasia because it violated her Christian faith. Her family also contends that she did not have the mental capacity to give proper consent. Indian authorities have demolished a church in the city of Pune before the High Court could make a final decision on its fate. More than 1,000 police officers sealed off the building in the middle of the night and gave church members just 30 minutes to remove their possessions, which was not enough time. The church was in a prohibited flood zone, but no other buildings in the zone were destroyed. That's the latest news. Sport is next.
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1: To sport, and in the NRL, the Roosters are confident they can overturn a poor run of form when they face the Dolphins in tonight's preliminary final. Last fortnight's qualifying defeat to Penrith made it 4 losses in a row for the Tricolours, but hooker Reece Robson says they've embraced the opportunity to review their weak spots.
3: Yeah, finding our feet in that a little bit. It's sort of, obviously everyone has ups and downs in a season. That's rugby league, and that's where you get your best learnings. And I think that was good for us to sort of have those couple of losses.
1: In the other prelim, the Knights are looking to continue their fairy tale run from wooden spooners to finalists. They face the Panthers, who've won 4 of the last 5 grand finals. Mercedes Formula One driver George Russell has topped the timesheets on day 1 of practice for the Azerbaijan Grand Prix, Australia's Oscar Piastri coming in 8th fastest. And in golf, the US has taken an early 3-2 lead over the internationals after the opening day of the PGA's President's Cup. That's the latest Vision National News. I'm Gareth Stafford. This is a new day.
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1: Time now for a look at the weather. Showers and the odd thunderstorm for southern and southwest WA, and showers for southern South Australia, Victoria and Tasmania as troughs and cold fronts cross southern parts of the country. Showers across parts of eastern Queensland in moist onshore winds, dry and clear elsewhere under high pressure. Around the capitals and a partly cloudy 25 expected in Sydney today, a shower or two in Melbourne and 25, partly cloudy and 25 for Brisbane, possible showers developing in Perth and 23, partly cloudy and 23 for Adelaide, Hobart partly cloudy and 21, Canberra partly cloudy and 27, Darwin mostly sunny and 34 degrees. 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
9: G'day, Scotty with you on this Friday afternoon on Vision Christian Radio. Filling in for Greg Newman this week. Has been so good to be here. I'll be back a couple of days next week as well. Going to take a look back at history real soon, in fact in just a few minutes from now, and have a look at those significant events in our history that's coming up. Also, a little short spot by Pastor Dave Quack in about 10 minutes. I know Dave, he's fantastic. It's called Enough with the Tuna. He's great because he deals with mental health and faith issues, but often in a really hilarious way. Pastor Dave Quack in 10 minutes talking about Enough with the Tuna. Also, another Best of Rise and Shine clip where Kate reflects on Love You Adelaide song. And this

month is Footy Colours Day month. I'll talk a little bit about that. Our grandson was really excited about that this morning as he headed off to school. Big welcome to those in our Vision family from Finlay in New South Wales on 88 FM. Great to have you tuned in. Some good music on the way. Elevation Rhythm, The Afters, and this one. Got a bit of a story to tell about Zach Williams. He's one of my favourite singers of all time. And a few years ago, I had a time booked with him. He's in America. And so I had a time booked with him. Thought we got our times right, and we didn't. So I rang the number, and he said, "Hey, this is Zach Williams." And I went, "Zach," and I mentioned who I was and where I was from. And he said, "I'm sorry, Scott." He said, "But you got the time wrong. It's actually this time. I missed you by half an hour, and I've got another interview lined up now. I'm really sorry." So I didn't get to talk to him. But anyway, absolutely love him. Love his music. This is Zach Williams. It's called Jesus Loves on Vision Christian Radio.

0: Ceci Winans, Elevation Worship and Worthy of It All. Time right now on Vision Christian Radio to take a look back at history, September the 26th. So on this day in 2026, Henry Ford of the Ford Motor Company announced an 8-hour, 5-day working week. And you're going, okay, well, that's pretty normal, but not the time. Other factory workers working long hours, 6 days a week, but he believed that the workers needed more time with their family. I think that was very wise, and I think the people there were probably very grateful for that too. The Partridge family. I remember the Partridge family. They started before I was even born, but the Partridge family began on US television September the 26th in 1770. It was kind of weird because they were a musical group and, you know, very, very popular, but it was all out of a TV show. There have been multiple since then that have happened. U2 formed in Dublin in 2026 in 1976. Again, I was 5 years old, but what a great band. And the Canberra Raiders won their first ever NRL Premiership in 1989. Vision Christian Radio coming up in about a minute from now. Pastor Dave Quack talking about Enough with the Tuner.
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0: Elevation Rhythm and Washed. Oh, man, we sing that song in our church, and I am so desperate to do the actions to it, but no one else in the church does the actions. And I'm like, oh, man, I'm not one to kind of step out and lead the way, but I probably need to be brave and do that. 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G'day, Scotty with you this afternoon, and it's so good to be here. I want to read from John chapter 1, of course, talking about Jesus. It says, "The true light that gives light to everyone was coming into the world. He was in the world, and though the world was made through him, the world did not recognize him. He came to that which was his own, but his own did not receive him." I'm praying that today you might recognize who Jesus was: Savior, Creator, Wonderful Counselor, King of Kings, and Lord of Lords. This is Vision Christian Radio.
1: Good afternoon. In stories making news, the federal government has established a task force to urgently examine an AI-related breach of a Medicare statistics portal. It will investigate whether existing cyber protections and laws are adequate for autonomous AI systems and how government agencies and AI companies should report future incidents. An investigation is underway after a police officer was killed in a crash in Sydney's inner suburbs. A marked police car was under lights and sirens when it crashed into a tree in Redfern, killing a 20-year-old female constable instantly. Brisbane Ferries will be off the water again today, with union members taking further industrial action. The network is currently suspended and not coming back online until the first service on Sunday morning. And in sport, the Roosters are confident they can overturn a poor run of form when they face the Dolphins in tonight's NRL preliminary final. Last fortnight's qualifying defeat to Penrith made it four losses in a row for the Tricolours. I'm Gareth Stafford, and those are the latest news and sport headlines.
2: Just the right mix of music and talk. Afternoons on Vision. 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

0: That's a colour in Heavenly Hope Vision Christian Radio. G'day, Scotty with you. I have a confession to make. I slept in this morning. I didn't get out of bed until like 10 o'clock in the morning. I know. My wife came in and opened all the curtains and the light come flooding in. I'm like, oh, that was just too bright. She's like, time to get out of bed. I'm like, yeah, okay, fair enough. So I had things to do and places to be, but it was nice to have a bit of sleep in, I've got to say. But what it meant, the consequence was, is that I missed this morning's Rise and Shine. But the good news is I can go to the app and I can hear it on again, which is good. So lots of great interviews this morning from Phil and Andy. But this is Kate reflecting on Love You Adelaide.
1: We have just miraculously sang a song about the city of Adelaide.
2: Oh, look, here's a taster of it.
3: Love you, Adelaide, the city of churches.
2: There you go, Adelaide. Nev, you asked for it. Adelaide, you included us with your details. This is some texts that have come through hot off the press. Tanya says, loved it, all caps, all exclamation mark. I'm crying on the train, clapping. She's got smiley faces. Can't talk, I'm on public transport. Deb said, oh, that was awesome. You nailed it. Adam thinks maybe we should mention the cricket, but I'm sorry, it's AFL weekend.
1: And the Adelaide Oval. Look, Adam, it was so hard to put everything in, mate.
2: It's hard.
1: I wanted the cricket. I wanted Hooksy in there as well, but there wasn't space for Hooksy or the cricket, sadly.
2: Two verses is all you get. It's very hard. It's tight real estate. It's tough.
1: Prime real estate. It's like Mayfair on the Monopoly board.
2: It's 100%. Mm. What do you leave out? But I've got Kate. I love that you're giving us a call. We asked for it. Do we dare ask? What's your feedback?
4: Good morning. Oh, you guys did such a good job. I mean, it's really, really fun hearing about the places that you walk through or, you know, you ride on the bus or the tram. And, yeah, just feel like you guys did an amazing job celebrating Adelaide. So thank you.
2: Yay!
1: Oh, that's good, Kate. Look, any particular part of the song warm your heart?
4: Yeah, that's all of it. No, but I have enjoyed Gather Round myself. So
2: yeah,
4: that was pretty fun at the Oval and just experiencing people from all over Australia coming to enjoy the game and then the city as well. So yeah.
2: That was new to me and I've just learnt that recently. Do you know what Gather Round is, Andy, when I
1: Isn't it
2: the
1: like
2: song?
1: A heap of teams playing on the same weekend in Adelaide?
2: Yeah. And it's pretty, it must be
1: is
2: amazing.
1: Is it all the teams or just a few of them?
4: I think it's all of the teams.
1: Oh, wow.
4: And because I grew up in Melbourne, but I moved to Adelaide about 15 years ago. Mm. And I've always been a Geelong Cats fan.
2: Oh.
4: So when they come over, I get to yell in person instead of at the television.
1: Mm. Bit of a Cats girl, are we?
4: I am, yes.
2: Are you allowed to do that? I'd like to. Can you say that out loud in Adelaide? I would imagine.
4: Well, my mum always told me I needed an Adelaide team to support, and I was like, "Well, I don't feel like I can betray Geelong."
2: Fair enough.
4: So I've picked Adelaide Adrenaline as my ice hockey team in Adelaide.
1: Oh wow!
2: That's
1: there
2: new.
1: You go.
2: There you go.
1: Haven't heard of them before.
2: Yeah. Well, next song we'll put that in. That's about verse four or five, I think, down the track. Okay. Thank you so much for your encouragement. I love it. We love Adelaide. We have to come. We're besotted.
4: And it'd be an honour to show you guys around.
2: We would love it.
1: We'll hold you to that, yes.
2: Okay.
1: I want to see those pigs and those
2: and the balls
1: shiny
2: and
1: balls.
2: We want to do the tram down to the ocean. We want to do it all, Kate. We want to do it
4: You're on. No worries. I'll write up a list.
2: Okay, yeah, you get a list and we'll get some people to organise it and then we're all on.
0: Phil and Andy on Rise and Shine this morning on Vision Christian Radio. 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
6: 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Then Mark tells us that Jesus got up early the next day to pray and his disciples came looking for him. They said, "Everyone is looking for you." Jesus replied, "Let us go to another town that I may preach there also. That is why I have come." Jesus leaves a gathering crowd seeking help to go elsewhere to preach. It's not that Jesus didn't care about those seeking help. It's that he recognizes he has a larger calling to preach and to bring the message of the coming kingdom.
5: Carl Fayes for DailyNudge.org.
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0: 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Vision.

That's Ryan Kennedy and Be My on Vision Christian Radio. I was reading a story earlier and it was talking about EV drivers. So up until now, the parking areas have these EV spots and you can go in and you can park your car. Not that I have an EV electric vehicle, but I've seen them. And so you can go in, you can park your car, you can plug it in. And so while you're parking or meeting or whatever you're doing, your car can be charging. But the trouble is the prevalence of EV vehicles around Australia is growing dramatically. And so there's a lot more demand for these spots in the car parks. So a lot of people around Australia, a lot of councils around Australia are starting to implement pay per park. And so what it is you get in there, you drive, you charge your EV. Once it's charged, they start to charge money for you. And so a lot of them are charging $1 per minute. It seems like a lot. If 60 minutes, $60 is a lot of money. But anyway, that's what they're saying. So a lot of people outraged about that, saying it's too much, it's ridiculous, you should just be able to park there. Other people are saying it's absolutely fair enough. So news.com.au had a survey, and it was, should EV drivers be penalised for leaving their cars too long at charging stations? And almost 6,000 people have completed this survey. Only three options. So option number one is no, it doesn't matter. 2% of people just want you to leave your car there all day. The other was yes, but $1 per minute is way too much. Only 13% of people selected that option. And the vast majority out of 6,000 people, 85%, said yes, get your car as soon as it's done charging. It might save you some money these days as well. There you go. Vision Christian Radio, news is next.

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1: G'day, this evening on Night Vision, we're going to start with the worship hour. I have a story for you that's going to restore your hope in humanity. At least I hope so. And I've got a wonderful song for you for our musical interlude, this one by Red Mountain Music. So I hope you can join me this evening for Night Vision.
0: Vision National News. Balance. Fairness. Christian worldview.
2: In this bulletin, the opposition critical of AI reporting delays, debate continues over Victoria's grand final public holiday, and more correction officers for Queensland. With more, I'm Gareth Stafford. The opposition is demanding answers over why the federal government waited to reveal an AI-related cyber breach. An OpenAI agent has successfully hacked four government websites, including Medicare. Ministers were notified about the incident last week, but the public was kept in the dark until yesterday. Liberal leader Angus Taylor says Labor needs to answer questions about transparency.
3: Why was that? What was going on? Why did he wait? Why didn't he tell Australians what had gone on here? And what has the government done to patch those vulnerabilities and to make sure they don't occur again?
2: Experts say it's concerning that the rogue AI bot carried out a cyber attack by itself. Experts are pushing for an overhaul of Australia's fuel tax system as prices continue to soar. The NRMA claims the excise is becoming increasingly outdated as more electric vehicles hit the road. The cost of fuel in Australia is surging as the Middle East conflict weighs on global energy markets. Victoria's traditional grand final holiday could be on the move, with Melbourne's Lord Mayor open to switching it to Mondays. Carolee Katsimbanis explains.
4: Footy fans continue flocking into Melbourne across the Nullarbor and down the Hume. Hotel rooms 95% full, an added boost with this year's grand final featuring two interstate teams, Fremantle and Brisbane. Earlier this week, former Collingwood president Eddie Maguire floated the idea to move the grand final holiday Friday to Monday, primarily because Victorian businesses are

0: It was launched by Citizen Go, which campaigns against radical ideologies amid concerns a pending United Nations convention will be used to criminalise legitimate pro-life and pro-family beliefs. The petition is addressed to foreign ministers and UN ambassadors. India's highest court is about to hear an appeal by the leader of the 1999 mob murder of Australian missionary Graham Staines and his two sons, challenging the state of Odisha's refusal to release him from jail. The man known as Dara Singh is petitioning the Supreme Court as he serves a life sentence for the crime. The State Sentence Review Board rejected his plea for an early release. That's the latest news. Sport is next.
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0: To sport, and in the NRL, rugby league commentator Andrew Johns says the Dolphins need a clear plan of attack if they're going to secure a maiden grand final appearance. The Finns host the Roosters in tonight's first preliminary final in front of a sold-out Suncorp Stadium. Johns says targeting key forward Nafawa White should be a priority number one.
2: The only thing for the Dolphins I would be saying to them is to stop Nafawa White. He's the first one. If you can get at him, you can get at Lindsay Collins.
3: Yep.
2: If you can get at Lindsay, you can get at Victor.
0: In the other preliminary final, the Knights face the Panthers. That's the latest Vision National News. I'm Gareth Stafford.
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0: Time now for a look at the weather. Showers and the odd thunderstorm for southern and southwest WA, and showers for southern South Australia, Victoria and Tasmania as troughs and cold fronts cross southern parts of the country. Showers across parts of eastern Queensland in moist onshore winds, dry and clear elsewhere under high pressure. Around the capitals and a partly cloudy 25 expected in Sydney today, a shower or two in Melbourne and 25, partly cloudy and 25 for Brisbane, possible showers developing in Perth and 23, partly cloudy and 23 for Adelaide, Hobart partly cloudy and 21, Canberra partly cloudy and 27, Darwin mostly sunny and 34 degrees. 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
5: So good to be here this afternoon, Vision Christian Radio. Yes, Scotty with you. And with you for another few hours from now too, but this hour, very busy. Tassie Treasurer and friend of mine, Erica Betts, spoke with Ashley this morning on 2020 and about the role of faith in politics. So we're going to revisit that conversation a little bit later this hour. I'll be talking about Footy Colours Day this month, well, today for us specifically, because the excitement of my grandchild as he left for school this morning, very excited about the colours he was wearing. I'm not sure. Well, I guess I kind of was excited. Also, some great music on the way from Jamie McDonald, Rhett Walker and Toby Mac. And welcome, if you tuned in from 88 FM in Yorktown in South Australia, established from a subdivision in 1872 and the name only officially declared in 1995. Welcome to the Vision Christian Radio family. Great to have you tuned in. Going to start with this one for the hour. This is Sanctus Real and You Are I Am on Vision Christian Radio.

0: Caleb and John and finished on Vision Christian Radio. We also played a song from Sanctus Real called You Are I Am. And those two words, I am, are really significant. I had a friend recently come up to me and non-believer, and they said, I don't think that Jesus is God. You know, like, and they've been investigating all that sort of stuff. I don't think Jesus is God. I said, well, the Bible very clearly says that he is God. And I said, even the fact that he calls himself I am is significant. Talked about the Greek and the meaning of the words I am. And so I just want to walk you through it. So this is fantastic. I don't think we can be left with any question about who Jesus said he was, but also about who the leaders thought he said he was at the time. So Exodus chapter 3 says, God said to Moses, I am who I am. This is what you are to say to the Israelites. I am has sent me to you. I am has sent me to you. Exodus chapter 3. But Jesus declares himself as God when he uses the words I am. He said, I am the way and the truth and the life. I am the light of the world. I am the bread of life. I am the gate. I am the good shepherd. I am the resurrection and the life. I am the vine. I am the Alpha and the Omega, the beginning and the end. And the leaders, they didn't have any question in their mind what Jesus was saying, because it says in John chapter 8, very truly I tell you, Jesus answered, before Abraham was born, I am. At this, the leaders picked up their stones to stone him, but Jesus hid himself, slipping away from the temple grounds. So if you've ever pondered on whether Jesus actually says he's God, the scripture is very clear and very evident that he does call himself God. And isn't that fantastic? Coming up in 60 seconds from now, Focus on the Family Minute, talking about forgiveness.
1: None of us can predict the future, but we can play a part in shaping it. The prayers we pray, the lives we touch, and the seeds we sow in God's kingdom can continue making a difference for years to come. 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
1: 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By reaching my arm out through the bars, I could pick it up. 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

0: Ellie Layton, and still running to you on Vision Christian Radio. Great to have you tuned in to Vision. It's Footy Colours Day month this month. So Footy Colours Day, if you've never heard of it, goes through September. It raises funds for the Fight Cancer Foundation, and the funds go to support education programs, but also to help with patient accommodation, especially for younger people dealing with cancer when they need to travel for cancer treatments. Our grandson wore the Tassie Devils top today. I'm a Swans supporter, so I've been going for the Swans for years. Being Tasmanian, I'm probably going to swap to the Devils, although I'm struggling with that because I've been going for the Sydney Swans and South Melbourne since I was like 4 years old. So, but anyway, his mum, my daughter, she said, oh, he was going to wear his Swan stuff, but I kind of talked him out of it because there's a bit of stuff going on with the Swans at the moment, if you haven't heard. So she said, so I decided I'd get him a Tassie Devils top. So there you go. It sounds like he's going to be a Tassie Devils supporter just because of what he wore to Footy Colours Day. He was very excited leaving this morning with his Tassie Devils top on. Only two teams left in the AFL, Brisbane and Fremantle. I think Brisbane are going to win it. They're going for three in a row. Fremantle have never won. I think Fremantle are just going to be overawed by the day, but I'm kind of hoping they win. You know, Brisbane have already won two in a row, so it'd be nice to share the love a little bit. And in the NRL, four teams left standing. The Dolphins taking on the Roosters, and the Penrith Panthers are against Newcastle Knights. To be honest, I can't see anyone beating the Panthers. They've been such a good team. Penrith, I think, will win. I think it's going to be a Penrith and Dolphins grand final with a Penrith win. Anyway, time for the news. Vision National News headlines.
1: Good afternoon. In stories making news, opposition leader Angus Taylor is demanding the Prime Minister get real and immediately cut the fuel excise. Mr. Taylor says the cost is unsustainable for many households and businesses, and the excise should be lowered. New modelling shows there'll be a sharp drop in social and affordable homes unless recent housing investments are made permanent. Around 190,000 households across the country are on social housing waitlists, while social housing stock has dropped from 6% to around 4%. A joint study has found Australian freshwater fish species are facing increasing threats of extinction. Researchers from James Cook and Griffith Universities revealing around 37% of Australian freshwater fish are under threat. And in the AFL, Adelaide defender Jordan Butts has informed the club he wishes to sign with the Western Bulldogs via free agency this off-season. He's an unrestricted free agent, having spent 8 seasons at the club. I'm Gareth Stafford, and those are the latest news and sport headlines.
2: 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Afternoons on Vision.

0: David Leonard, and well done. This is Vision Christian Radio, and this morning on 2020, Ashley Saunders, who's filling in for Neil at the moment, caught up with Tassie Treasurer, former Senator Erica Betts, on the role of faith in politics.
1: Erica Betts, I remember some years ago when Tony Abbott was Prime Minister, and some of his opponents were calling for him to leave his Catholic religion at the door, that he shouldn't bring that into the House. How do you respond to that in terms of linking values and religion and faith and how that underpins values and politics?
2: Look, that is an exceptionally silly and stupid proposition to make, Ashley, that somebody should leave their religion at the door, because all of us, whether we like it or not, we have religion, and that is, if you like, our worldview, what makes us tick. And allow me to build on that. I think everybody would be agreed that as a legislator, you have legislation, or you support legislation, which is designed to support good behaviour and discourage bad behaviour in general terms. That then begs the question, how do you determine what is good? How do you determine what is bad? That is determined by your moral framework. The next question then becomes, from where do you get your moral framework? Mine is the Judeo-Christian framework. I say to others, that's mine, what is yours? And too often I've heard parliamentarians talk about my morality or my view or my whatever. And of course, that's not an objective world view on which to base your morality and then what is good and what is bad. And so if a Christian has to leave their Christian values at the door, why shouldn't an atheist, an agnostic, a Muslim, a Jew, anybody else with a worldview would have to do the same, including, might I add, communists or whoever else we might think of. And if we were to enter the parliament without a worldview, without a foundation, the question then becomes, where would we get our sense of morality from, let alone what is good and what is bad, which should then be reflected in the legislation that we pass. But unfortunately, what we have had in recent times is, in particular, a media and a lot of the commentariat just picking on Christians. They would never say that to a Muslim member of parliament, leave your beliefs at the door. They have no place in the Australian parliament. And that is the duplicity, the hypocrisy, and when you have a look at that, you then realise that the attack is on Christianity, but not on anybody else. And that said, the Western civilization that we still enjoy today, in general terms, has been built on the Judeo-Christian ethic. And as I watch world events, I don't see people fleeing from countries underpinned by the Judeo-Christian ethic to communist countries, you know, to North Korea, to Cuba. No, it's usually those people from those countries that seek to flee to the Western world.
0: Erica Betts there, Tassie Treasurer, talking about the role of faith in politics. 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If you don't have the app just yet, just go to vision.org.au.
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5: The car park at my daughter's school was bad. Every drop-off was terrible, waiting for ages to get back out onto the road. Now, one time, I remember I beat the car park. I swerved past a soccer mum in a Kia, zoomed past a teacher, then I was out back on the road. Fist pump, yes! Until my daughter yelled, "Dad, Dad, you were supposed to let me out of the car in school." Sometimes we're so focused on small stuff, we forget the big stuff. The Bible says, let God take care of the small stuff. The big stuff is to focus on Him. Now, Jesus said it would be a shame to gain lots of stuff and yet lose our soul. We could focus so much on the small stuff, like getting out of the car park, at the expense of the big. Car parks are small stuff. Dropping your kid off at school is the big stuff. What kind of stuff are you focused on today? Jesus invites you to turn your focus to Him. That's the big stuff. This is Steve McAlpine with God in 60 Seconds. To open more space for reflection and conversation about God, go to thirdspace.org.au.
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now. Jamie McDonald and Ain't No Way on Vision Christian Radio. G'day, Scotty here, filling in for Greg Newman this week. And looking forward to playing some music for you in just a sec. Kane, Yes He Can, what a great song that is. Hey, my child, or my home that I live in now, we're in Hobart, Tasmania, and my home was actually the childhood home of Tim Payne, who was the former Australian cricket captain. We didn't know. We bought the home 15 years ago, and our neighbours across the road said, oh, you're living in Tim Payne's house. And we're like, Tim Payne the cricketer? What? And they're like, yeah, he lived there. Like, he was there for years. I was like, really? That's cool. This is before he was Australian cricket captain. And then my boys who love cricket, they were at an academy, a cricket academy, and he was one of the guys there taking the academy. And so they said, hey, did you used to live in our house? And so he confirmed that he did. And they said, which bedroom? Turns out, because the three boys at the time were sharing the same bedroom, they had his bedroom. So they were pretty stoked. All of a sudden, they're like, we can be Australian cricket captains. They were very excited about that. The cricket is, of course, off and running for this season again. Last night, there was a big game between Australia and South Africa. It was the first one day of 50 overs, and I watched a little bit of it before I went to bed last night. South Africa scored 298. It's funny, you know, a generation ago, that was a massive score, but now it's like an average score, whereas a massive score years ago, a good score years ago, was like 200, 220. So the rain chase started well for the Aussies. Mitchell Marsh got 60, Travis Head 36, pretty quick time. But then it all fell apart. The South African spinners took control in the middle order and Australia were bowled out for just 230, 67 runs short of the South African score after just 41.2 overs. So not a great start for the Aussies. Another game coming up real soon. But there you go. Last night, the Aussies lost to the South Africans in the first one day. This is Vision Christian Radio.

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1: G'day, this evening on Night Vision, we're going to start with the worship hour. I have a story for you that's going to restore your hope in humanity. At least I hope so. And I've got a wonderful song for you for our musical interlude, this one by Red Mountain Music. So I hope you can join me this evening for Night Vision.
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2: In this bulletin, Anthony Albanese addresses the UN, social housing modelling casting a shadow, and a number of fish species under threat. With more, I'm Gareth Stafford. The Prime Minister has used a key speech to declare the importance of middle powers, such as Australia. Anthony Albanese has addressed the UN General Assembly in New York. He says the world is increasingly being shaped by rivalry between the US and China, arguing smaller countries like Australia can't be ignored. New modelling shows there'll be a sharp drop in social and affordable homes unless recent housing investments are made permanent. Around 190,000 households across the country are on social waiting lists. Australian Community Housing Chief Executive Mark Degatardi says federal investments into housing have been welcome, but more is needed.
3: What we need them to do now is to continue their investment, a long-term investment pipeline of $2.5 billion a year. Can deliver thousands of homes to people that really need it.
2: Social housing stock has dropped from 6% to around 4%. The Australian Taxation Office received more than 52,000 tip-offs during 2025-26, averaging around 1,000 reports every week from the community. The ATO says Australians are increasingly speaking up against unacceptable behaviour, including tax evasion, unpaid super and shadow economic activities. A joint study has found Australian freshwater fish species are facing increasing threats of extinction. James Cook University Principal Research Officer Dr. Aaron Davis says Queensland's wet tropics are a major area of concern.
4: With populations small and areas of occupancy that small, it can take a very sort of localised event like a heat wave or a particular poor water quality event, even something as simple as sort of heavy water extraction from a small rainforest sort of fed stream to really put a lot of pressure on their habitats and the population as a whole.
2: Researchers from James Cook University and Griffith University revealed around 37% of Australian freshwater fish are under threat. America's highest court will decide whether the state of Colorado can deny funding to Christian preschools, which refuse to sign a non-discrimination agreement on sexuality and gender identity. The lack of funding is costing up to $9,000 a year per student for 30 preschools which refuse to sign. The Archdiocese of Denver, a Catholic preschool, and a family with seven children have challenged the law and twice lost their case in lower courts. So it's heading to the U.S. Supreme Court, which has ruled against Colorado on similar religious liberty issues.

0: present for a fourth straight grand final.
1: We'll get it done on Saturday.
2: Got a fair bit of trust in these guys.
0: The Wiggles led off the parade, an air of confidence amongst the travelling Dockers.
3: Go Dockers! Dockers!
0: And it could be the last for Lions coach Chris Fagan, admitting his future past tomorrow is undecided.
4: Honestly, don't know right at this point in time whether I'll keep going or not.
5: Chris Fagan ending that report from Eddie Summerfield. And in the NRL, the Roosters will learn if they made the right move playing halfback Sam Walker in tonight's preliminary final against the Dolphins. The 24-year-old has been declared fit just 4 weeks after ankle surgery. That's the latest Vision National News. I'm Gareth Stafford.
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5: Time now for a look at the weather. Showers and the odd thunderstorm for southern and southwest WA, and showers for southern South Australia, Victoria and Tasmania as troughs and cold fronts cross southern parts of the country. Showers across parts of eastern Queensland in moist onshore winds, dry and clear elsewhere under high pressure. Around the capitals and a partly cloudy 25 expected in Sydney today, a shower or two in Melbourne and 25, partly cloudy and 25 for Brisbane, possible showers developing in Perth and 23, partly cloudy and 23 for Adelaide, Hobart partly cloudy and 21, Canberra partly cloudy and 27, Darwin mostly sunny and 34 degrees. 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
7: Filling in for Greg Newman this week. Coming up real soon, we're going to celebrate some famous birthdays, including a very famous acting couple who share the same birthday. That's coming up in just a few minutes from now. Also, Phil and Andy caught up recently on Rise and Shine with former AFL Brisbane Lions player Sean Hart, and he spoke about how God helped him win the Norm Smith Medal. So the Norm Smith Medal, if you don't know, if you don't follow AFL, is the best on ground in the grand final. So Sean Hart, strong faith, and he won the Norm Smith Medal, and he says God helped him. So we'll visit that moment on Rise and Shine also a little bit later this hour. And if you tune in from Nanup in WA, 87.6 FM, I remember when my grandmother was getting older, and we called her Nan, and so she'd get on the ground. It was a bit of an effort to get up. So I said, oh, don't worry, I'll help you get up. So I'd say to others, I just got Nan up. Nan up. So Nan up, I'll remember your name from now on. Nan up, WA, 87.6. Welcome. Great to have you as part of the Vision family around Australia. 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

0: ignore.
1: Famous birthdays, September the 25th. So many today. I've just picked a few. Singer Teddy Swims is 33. He performed at the AFL Grand Final a couple of years ago. 33 today, Teddy Swims. Also, actress Catherine Zeta-Jones is 56. And she's married to actor Michael Douglas, who is also having a birthday today. He's 81. That's interesting. I wonder what they do for their birthday. They have a co-birthday celebration. Christopher Reeve, best known as Superman. He passed away in 2004. It's his birthday today. I remember as a little kid when Superman came out, and my mum and dad took me to the drive-in theatre. Now, if you're younger than me, you'd have absolutely no idea what I'm talking about. But it was a big screen outside, and you'd have this speaker, and you'd wind down your window a bit, and you'd stick the speaker on your window, and you'd watch the movies. It was amazing. My mum and dad, they were a little bit naughty. They used to sneak us in. They'd put us under blankets in the back seat of the car, and they'd sneak us into the movies. They'd pay for those to get the kids in for free. Kind of naughty would look back on it, but we saw Superman on the big screen at the drive-in. It would have been his birthday today. Christopher Reeve, Toby Green, AFL player for the Giants, is 32 today, and Scottie Pippen, famous for being a part of the very successful Chicago Bulls team with Michael Jordan, is turning 60 today. It's the 25th of September, and if you're having a birthday today, a big happy birthday and many blessings for you today from your family at Vision Christian Radio.
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4: That's Carly Ann Taylor. Not long ago, she was listening to Christian radio on the drive to university. Today, she's the one bringing hope to listeners through the speakers. Christian radio has introduced millions of people to songs of hope. For American singer-songwriter Carly Ann Taylor, it did something even more personal. It helped shape her faith. After accepting Jesus as a teenager, Carly found herself listening to K-Love almost every day. As a university student, she spent up to 3 hours commuting, and Christian radio became the soundtrack to those long drives. The songs encouraged her. The artists inspired her, and little by little, God began preparing her own calling.
5: 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So when I accepted Jesus, I started listening to K-Love and being inspired by so many artists.
4: Fast forward a few years. The young woman who once listened to Brandon Lake and other Christian artists on the way to class is now hearing her own songs on those same stations. It's a full circle moment she still struggles to put into words.
5: I can't believe I get to be a part of that. And all of the other stations that I have been added to, I'm just still so blown away by everyone's support.
4: But Carly says what excites her most isn't hearing her own music. It's knowing someone else may be sitting in a car, walking through heartbreak, or simply searching for hope when one of those songs comes on. She believes Christian radio is often far more than entertainment. Sometimes it's exactly the encouragement a listener needs at precisely the right moment. And perhaps that's the quiet miracle of Christian broadcasting. The person listening today may be the artist encouraging someone else tomorrow. I'm Cam, and that's your TCM update.
0: Just the right mix of music and talk. Afternoons on Vision.

0: And Wilson and Who I Am to You, Vision Christian Radio, saw that song coming up and immediately thought of Psalm 8, our love psalm. And I want to read it for you before we head to the Vision News headlines. It says, "When I consider your heavens, the work of your fingers, the moon and the stars which you have set in place, what is mankind that you are mindful of them? Human beings that you care for them? You have made them a little lower than the angels and crowned them with glory and honor. You made them rulers over the works of your hands and you put everything under their feet." Psalm 8. 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
1: Good afternoon. In stories making news, experts are pushing for an overhaul of Australia's fuel tax system as prices continue to soar. The NRMA claims the excise is becoming increasingly outdated as more electric vehicles hit the road. The cost of fuel in Australia is surging as the Middle East conflict weighs on global energy markets. Research has found harm from the use of methamphetamine is on the rise in Australia. Wastewater monitoring shows record levels of consumption across all states and territories, with elevated use in regional areas. Drivers across Sydney should be alert for flash flooding, with storms delivering heavy rain across the region. Storms developing in the west are tracking northeast. And in the NRL, the Panthers have blacked out their training field with tarps ahead of Sunday's preliminary final against the Knights. There's suggestions it's about stopping prying eyes from spotting any issues with Nathan Cleary's foot injury. I'm Gareth Stafford, and those are the latest news and sport headlines.
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0: Vision Christian Radio. That's Matthew West and G'day Scotty with you this afternoon. Filling in for Greg Newman. He'll be away for a couple more days, so I get to hang out with you next Monday and Tuesday as well. Well, recently, Fel and Andy caught up with Sean Hart, and he was speaking about how God helped him to win the Norm Smith Medal.
1: Sean Hart played 273 first grade AFL games, including playing for the Brisbane Lions when he was part of a three-peat triple premiership win. Also won the Norm Smith Medal for the best and fairest player on the grand final day. Joins us now with some AFL insight leading up to the big day tomorrow. Sean, welcome again to Rise and Shine.
2: Thanks for having me again, guys.
1: Sean, let's talk about tomorrow. Brisbane obviously have been in a few grand finals recently. Frio haven't. So let's talk about the headspace right now, the mental preparation and the pressure that's on these Fremantle players.
2: Yeah, well, I reflect on our first time, 2001, arriving to grand final week, my 12th season of footy and over 200 games, and yet there's this incredible new reality that there's a game on the line that is going to define, it seems like it's going to define the whole of your football career, and there's this enormous challenge between fear and faith and whether or not you embrace the challenge, as Lee Matthews told us, or whether you fall victim to the exhaustion of the pre-build-up to the game and the fear and all of the uncertainty around the performance individually and collectively. So I think the brilliance that we had around us at the time in terms of our assistant coaches, their experience, their wisdom, in these situations was so invaluable. And I know I got to grand final day in really good shape for a couple of reasons. One was because I built the week on Philippians 4:13, which is I can do all things through Christ who strengthens me. And that was after what I would regard as a fear and a panic attack early in the week about how the game would play out and how my own performance would go. And so I had to solve that fear issue with a big dose of faith and a big dose of scripture.
3: Sean, one of the things that you just said that it makes me think is you actually won the medal, the Norm Smith Medal, for the best on ground on a grand final. And it's encouraging to me to know that there was a fear at the beginning that tried to come upon you. There's actually scripture involved and faith involved that then you run on ground and play the best of any man out there. There's something in that, isn't there? There's the power of the word of God.
2: Oh, without a doubt, faith is the key to our whole existence, I think, and what we believe determines ultimately how we live and you know how we deal with pressure moments, and that was a reality for me in 2001. I went from travelling home. I was actually travelling home from our preliminary final win at the Gabba a week before, and had an incredible attack of fear at Logan home around that area there on my way home to the Gold Coast, and I determined I had to find out. 7 years before, I'd had the darkest moment in my life, and I'd thankfully, God had brought me out of that, but I realised that faith was the only way forward. And as I said, I built my week on meditating on that scripture, Philippians 4:13, and it strengthened me. I've never felt as good as I felt before that game. I still had nerves, but I just felt so strong, and I just, praise God, I was able to execute under pressure and realised that all I could do was play the role that I knew I'd play for the rest of the year. And played quite well for most of the year and contribute that, do my best, give my best in every moment. And that's all one can do. And yet we can get caught up so much in our performance and think about the result more than the process.
0: Sean Hart there, great Brisbane Lions player, won the Norm Smith Medal. That's the best player on ground during the grand final. He caught up with Fel and Andy. You can catch that complete interview at the Vision app, or you can get the app by going to Vision Christian Radio website, which is vision.org.au.
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7: Consider Job 8 and verse 7. Though your beginning was insignificant, yet your end will increase greatly. We often cling to people and things as if we can keep everything the same, but it can't be done. What you can do is be ready to deal with change when it happens. You may not be able to predict what the change will be, but you can put things in place to help you deal with it when it arrives. Children go to university, so wise parents consider saving when their babies are first born. People eventually stop working, so it makes sense to save for retirement. A CEO who one day stepped down plans for a successor so the company can continue to flourish. Sometimes change is hard, but planning helps us greet change. With God at your side, you have the tools that you need for success, including the flexibility and adaptability to adjust your course whenever necessary. Think of how technology, such as mobile phones and computers, have changed the way we communicate, shop, and live. The GPS is an amazing technological innovation, but initially, drivers weren't too happy to embrace it. But it's transformed the experience of finding your way while driving. As you navigate the changes of life, realize that God lives in you, works through you, and always has your best interests at heart. And secondly, reach out for the latest tools and techniques, whether they're technological or involve new approaches to your family life, diet, exercise, or faith. In other words, get ready for change. 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

0: coming back soon.
1: Boris Frank, Josiah Queen, Jesus is coming back soon. Coming up after the news, we're going to celebrate another old school Christian classic. I got to pick them this week, and I've picked each of them to do with a story in my life. There's a story behind each of these songs. So we're going to play an absolute classic from the 1990s. And this band that I'm going to play for you after the news, I got to actually MC them at a concert that was not planned. So they were in Hobart in Tasmania. This is way back in 2004, 22 years ago now, and I was at a breakfast with them. And they said, "Hey, Scotty, do you want to come with us and MC? We're just gonna take our guitars and we're just going to busk at Salamanca Market." And this is one of the biggest Christian bands in the world. And I was like, "Yes, I do want to come with you." And so I did. And we got there and an amazing thing happened with a boy who's a drummer who was also busking. And I'll tell you all about it after the news, the Vision News coming out real soon on Vision Christian Radio.

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3: In this bulletin, storms hit New South Wales. Victorian Premier vows to continue the fight against crime and a round table held in WA. With the details, I'm Gareth Stafford. The government is looking at tougher laws for artificial intelligence following a major cybersecurity breach. Nelson Scott reports.
4: An OpenAI bot managed to slice through security on four government websites, including Medicare. An investigation is now underway to assess vulnerabilities, tighten reporting rules, and decide what penalties OpenAI should face. Labor says it will alter criminal laws if it's found the tech giant cannot be charged over the breach. Prime Minister Anthony Albanese has told the United Nations it shows why the technology must be kept under human control.
5: To ensure that AI will work and deliver for people.
4: Opposition leader Angus Taylor says the government is out of its depth.
6: This is a Prime Minister who has admitted himself he's never used AI.
4: A deadline for the review has not been set, but Labor hopes it will get answers quickly.
3: Nelson Scott reporting. Drivers across Sydney should be alert for flash flooding, with storms delivering heavy rain across the region. Storms developing in the west are tracking northeast. The Weather Bureau has issued severe thunderstorm warnings and says large hailstones and damaging winds are also possible over the next several hours. The Victorian Premier says he's not lost sight of his goal to reduce crimes being committed in the state. The latest crime statistics show Victoria's overall crime rate fell by 3.8% in the 12 months to the end of June. Ben Carroll says his government is working hard to make sure there are more PSOs in shopping centres.
7: And they have the police powers to stop, to do everything they can to get anyone who is breaking the law or behaving inappropriately in any shopping centre, any shopping strip, that they get the full force of the law.
3: Home invasions, carjackings and robberies also down by more than 20%. But there'd been a huge increase in these crimes over the last couple of years. Community leaders in WA have taken part in a roundtable with Australia's top advocate for First Nations children. The National Commissioner for Aboriginal and Torres Strait Islander Children and Young People is calling for the establishment of an independent state body and commissioner. Sue-Ann Hunter says the state government needs to listen to the recommendations.
8: It shouldn't take the Aboriginal and Torres Strait Islander National Children's Commissioner to get action in this state. People need to listen. I shouldn't need to come out here and convene people that have been asking this for a very long time.
3: The meeting comes after a recent incident where children were found living in a derelict South Hedland home, sparking an emergency visit from WA's Child Protection Minister. More and more British universities are axing divinity degrees, which have been taught for more than 400 years. The universities of Edinburgh, Bath and Exeter are the latest to close their theology departments. Many other subjects and courses are also being cut across the arts, humanities and social sciences to reflect student demand and a changing jobs market. Numbers training for ordination in mainstream churches remain well below requirements. A North Carolina megachurch has baptized nearly 460 people in a single day, the highest number in its 137-year history. The Biltmore Church annual event took place at a private property with a lake. Executive Director Devin Goines told the Christian Post, "It was a very humbling experience, given that baptism represents lives being changed and God being at work." That's the latest news, sport

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3: Time now for a look at the weather and the capital city forecasts for tonight and tomorrow. Sydney, a low of 17, then partly cloudy and a max of 29. Melbourne, 12 to 15, with rain expected for the grand final. Brisbane, a low of 16, then a morning shower or two and a top of 25. Perth down to 11 overnight, a shower or two, and 18 tomorrow. Adelaide 13 to 20 with a shower or two. Hobart a low of 8, then showers and a top of 13. Canberra dropping to 10 tonight, a shower or two, and 27 tomorrow. Darwin 23 to 34 and mostly sunny. 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
4: Great to be here on this Friday afternoon on Vision Christian Radio, filling in for Greg Newman this week. Old school Christian classic in just a sec. But if you tuned in at in Shepparton in Victoria, I've been there many times over the years. Welcome and great to have you as part of the Vision family. All right, we should check out an old school Christian classic.
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4: So I've been a little bit self-indulgent this week because I've picked all songs that I can tell stories about, so it's been easy. And, I mean, this is my time. You know, 90s Christian music to me was just fantastic. Loved it. And Jars of Clay came to Hobart 2004, and it was part of a big crusade that they were having. At the time, they were one of the biggest bands in the world, the Christian bands in the world. And so I was having breakfast with them, and they said, "Hey, Scotty, would you like to come and MC us? We're going to Salamanca Market, and we're just going to take our guitars and we're just going to busk." And I was like, I would like to MC you. So I did, walking through the streets of Hobart with Jars of Clay, and we got to Salamanca Market. There was a little kid and he was playing his drums, and so he saw Jars of Clay, got really excited because he would have been maybe 10 years old, and they're his favorite band in the world. So here he is, Salamanca Market, busking away, and his favorite band in the world walks up. Anyway, he goes and meets them and they said, "Could you play drums for us?" So this little kid is playing drums for Jars of Clay at Salamanca Market in the Lawns. Big crowd around. It was very cool, very cool. So I've been a big fan of the band ever since. This is Jars of Clay and the old school Christian classic on Vision Christian Radio. This is Crazy Times.

0: Jazza Clay, crazy times. It kind of is crazy times around the world at the moment, isn't it? Still to come this hour, isn't it nice to have a haven like Vision Christian Radio where you can come and just be filled with good things? Love it that we can be here. Still to come this hour, a new beginning with Greg Laurie, talking about making a difference. Also real soon, Ashley caught up this morning on 2020 with Peter DiPrinzio, who's an author and a speaker, about faith and purpose at times of challenge. We'll revisit that 2020 interview from this morning. And music on the way from Phil Wickham, Lauren Daigle and Band Reeves real soon on Vision Christian Radio.
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5: There's nothing worse than a hypocritical Christian. 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

0: have a bit of an actor inside of us. No, not the Broadway type or a movie star, but the kind who can muster up some enthusiasm when we need to. We might force a courtesy chuckle when someone tells a corny joke. But when it comes to our Christian witness, it's got to be the real deal. It's not about putting on a show, but about living a life of genuine faith. 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
1: Did you know that the biggest celebrities in America today are not movie stars, they're not rock stars, they're not TV stars, they're media stars, specifically social media stars. They're called influencers. Now, some social media people have a lot of followers, over 900 million. I looked it up to see who had the most followers. The number one person out there is Cristiano Ronaldo with 901 million followers. I didn't even know who he was. He's what they would call a footballer. We might call him a soccer player. And then there's Selena Gomez. She has 430 million followers. I've heard of her. Kyle Jenner, 399 million followers. Dwayne Johnson, The Rock, he has 395 million followers. Ariana Grande has 380 million followers. Funny thing, I got an Ariana Grande at Starbucks this morning and it was very good. And then Kim Kardashian has 364 million. Oh, is that all? You know, but that's a lot of followers. And because of this, a lot of young people today are thinking, now, why would I want to go work over there when I could be an influencer and monetize my platform and make a living doing this? One study found that fortune and fame were the first and second goals of millennials. So what are your goals in life? Number one, fortune and fame. Number two, fortune and fame, okay? One in four millennials would quit their jobs to become famous. One in six preferred fame to having children. One in 12 admitted they would disown their family to be famous. We're taking it a little too far here. But why do we have this desire to be famous? Why would we want a lot of followers? I think it's because deep down inside, we want our lives to matter. We want significance. We want to be noticed. I don't think those are bad things, by the way. But let's just say for the sake of a point, you had 900 million followers on your Instagram page. What would you say to them? Well, I would post a photo of myself. Okay, what else? And my new outfit. Yeah, what else? I have some cool cat videos. Okay, really? Listen to this. You are an influencer. You have a platform and you have a following. Now, it could be on social media, but in your world, you have a sphere of influence where you influence other people. So it really comes down to this. Are you a good or are you a bad influence? Here's what Jesus said 2,000 years ago that is very relevant to this topic of influencing others. Matthew 5, starting in verse 13, he says, "You are the salt of the earth, but if the salt loses its saltiness, how can it be made salty again? It's no longer good for anything except to be thrown out and trampled underfoot. You are the light of the world. A town built on a hill cannot be hidden. Neither do people put a lamp under a bowl. Instead, they put it on its stand and it gives light to everyone in the house. In the same way, let your light shine to others that they may see your good deeds and glorify your Father in heaven." We'll stop there. Salt and light. Why did Jesus use these two word pictures? Answer, because the world is a dark and corrupt place and it needs salt and it needs light. You know, despite all of our advances in every field, from science and medicine and education and technology, we just go from bad to worse. Modern man has just found more ways to corrupt and destroy himself. We go from war to greater war, from crime to greater crime, from immorality to greater immorality, from perversion to greater perversion. We're just playing out the truth of the scripture that says the heart is deceitfully wicked above all things. Who can know it? You know, if you believe that man is basically good, you're going to be very disappointed in life. But once you accept the biblical premise that man is not basically good, man, and when I speak of man, I'm speaking of all humanity, we are sinners separated from God, and we have made things worse. Okay, so you say, you're right, Greg, the whole world's going to hell in a handbasket, so let's isolate ourselves. Let's start a Christian city, and we'll live in Christian houses and eat in Christian restaurants and drive Christian cars and have Christian dogs and Christian cats. Maybe not Christian cats, but actually, I would not agree with that idea, because the fact of the matter is, our job is not to remove ourselves completely from culture, but to influence it, bringing me to point number two. Some think that they can evade the culture through isolation. You know, you try to remove yourselves and your children from our culture, but your culture will find you. And so I think we need to do everything we can to prepare ourselves and our children to live in the real world as followers of Jesus Christ. Sometimes Christian parents die on the wrong hills. And by that I mean, they major on minors and miss the big picture. I heard our son Jonathan say recently when he was speaking that he had a lot of friends that went to Christian school, and many of them have fallen away from the Lord. And he said, but I also know that many of them were really restricted. Their parents wouldn't let them listen to secular music, wouldn't let them watch movies. They couldn't watch cartoons unless it was VeggieTales. And so it's very restrictive. And he says, oh, my dad would drive me to school and would listen to the Beatles and the Doors, and he would watch The Simpsons with me. And I'm thinking, wait a second, is this good? Was I actually a horrible parent? Now, I'm not advocating you watch The Simpsons. There are things on it that I wouldn't agree with, but here's my point. I like the Beatles, and I didn't like a lot of the music that we were supposed to be listening to, but I wanted to prepare him for the real world, and I would take these opportunities as teaching moments. So if we're watching a cartoon or a movie or whatever it is, and there's something there that's contrary to what we believe as Christians, I'll talk about that to him. You know, Moses said the way to teach our children is when you get up in the morning, when you walk in the way, and when you go to sleep at night. So more than just a set time of having devotions with your kids, you use what happens in life as examples to teach them how to live and walk and think and behave as a follower of Jesus Christ. And so our idea is to infiltrate culture.
0: Thanks for joining us for A New Beginning with Pastor Greg Laurie, Senior Pastor of Harvest Christian Fellowship in Riverside, California. Today, Pastor Greg is in Matthew chapter 5 as he continues his message on the Sermon on the Mount.
1: So here's point number three. As Christians, we need to invade, not evade the culture. Invade, not evade. So we try to engage people and they don't seem to be listening to us. And you might wonder why. You might say, hey, you know, I try to talk to people about Jesus and they just terminate the conversation. Okay, what did you say to them? Well, I saw this non-believer and I said, hey, uncircumcised Philistine. Okay, there's part of the problem. That's a good way to burn a bridge. Have you been washed in the blood, sanctified, justified, redeemed, and have you become a part of the body of Christ? And they turned around and walked away. They don't even know what you're talking about. You just told them to be washed in blood and get in some body. What? We cannot assume that our listeners today understand what we're talking about. America in particular has never been more biblically illiterate than it is right now. Now, I've been preaching 50 years, and people were more literate biblically when I started than they are today. And so I don't think we can assume that our listener understands even our terminology. We need to break things down, explain them, and try to find common ground with them and build a bridge to them. Paul wrote in 1 Corinthians 9:22, I try to find common ground with everyone so I can bring them to Christ. I do all of this to spread the good news. Point number four, we need to bring them the message of the gospel. Now, when you bring the gospel message, know this, it's powerful. That's why Paul said, I'm not ashamed of the gospel. It is the power of God unto salvation to everyone who believes. And the word that he used for power is a word that means explosive, okay? Not everyone's going to respond favorably to this message. In 2 Corinthians 2, Paul says, wherever we go, the Lord uses us to tell others about him. And it's like good news, like a sweet perfume. Our lives are like a fragrance, but the fragrance is perceived differently from those who are being saved to those who are perishing. So to some, it's a fragrance, to another, others, not so much. You know, some people wear too much cologne or perfume. Am I right? How do you know who they are? They're usually sitting by themselves because they come to church, all the seats around them are empty. If they give you a hug, you smell like whatever scent they were wearing 2 hours later. You smell like Chanel number 5. And sadly, it was a guy. Okay, so, but it's like garlic. You know, garlic is great when you're cooking, but it's not so great on your breath afterwards, is it? So when we live as Christians, for some, it's a sweet fragrance. They love it. For others, they actually find what we say and do offensive. And so that's what Paul is saying, bringing me to point number 5. Before I can effectively tell them, I must first live it. There's nothing worse than a hypocritical Christian. The world is looking for authenticity. They're looking for you to be real. We must be before we can effectively speak. We need to practice what we preach, and we are to be salt. Let's go back to that statement of Jesus again. Verse 13, you're the salt of the earth. But if the salt loses its saltiness, how can it be made salty again? It's no longer good for anything except to be thrown out and trampled underfoot. Now, it's hard for us to understand what this means, but back in that day, they didn't have refrigeration like we do today. They would rub salt into the meat to preserve it. And in the same way, we as Christians preserve. In other words, we stop the spread of evil by our mere presence. Why? Because we speak out against what is wrong. We speak up for what is true. You might say that we're sort of a preserving influence in the world today. And salt not only stops evil from spreading, but it stimulates thirst, doesn't it? When something's salty, you want water. You go to the movie and you order popcorn. And by the way, why are there no longer milk duds in movie theaters? Have you noticed this? Every theater I've been to, no milk duds. What's with the milk duds being gone? I've had to smuggle in my own. You ever smuggle stuff into the theater? Big bottle of water in your back pocket, milk duds, 3-course meal in a little wagon, you know? It's because they charge so much for everything, right? You order a bag of popcorn. They have the tiny little micro bag, and then the next bag is huge, and then there's one that's the size of a trash can, but you get free refills. I don't want free refills. But then you're eating your popcorn that's maybe a little too salty, and you go back and ask, can I get some water? We can't put it in cups. We're not allowed, but there's that drinking fountain over there. Come on, give me a break. But we'll sell you water, 30 gallons for $100. But when you're a salty Christian, in the best use of that word, you will stimulate in others a thirst for God. One of the greatest compliments people can pay to a Christian is when they ask, why are you the way that you are? But here's the problem. It's when we're not salty enough. Jesus says in Matthew 5:13, if the salt loses its saltiness, what good is it? It's not good for anything. Not good for anything. Those are pretty heavy duty words. You know, people go and they order coffee. I would like a lavender latte, decaf, soy milk with extra syrup. Why don't you just go to 31 flavors, okay? You're not even ordering coffee anymore. What is that? You know, decaf. And there's decaf disciples, uncarbonated Christians, unsalty believers. And then you have no impact at all.

0: Pastor Greg Laurie with important insight on what it takes for us to make a real impact on the culture around us. Today's message title here on A New Beginning is Make a Difference. And Pastor Greg will have an extra comment from the study before we close for today, so do stay with us. But right now, maybe you kind of feel like you're on the outside looking in. You like to listen and be inspired, but you've never actually taken that step of coming to the Lord and having your sins forgiven. Well, here's Pastor Greg with a special message just for you.
1: I would say that God is just a prayer away. You know, it doesn't take years to become a Christian. It doesn't take months. Frankly, it doesn't even take hours. It can happen so quickly. It just starts with you saying to God, I know I'm a sinner. I know that you love me. I know that you sent Jesus to die on the cross for my sin and pay for those sins and then to rise again from the dead. And I want him to come into my life. So here's my question to you. Have you done that yet? Because Jesus, who did die on that cross and rose again from the dead 3 days later, is alive and standing at the door of your life right now, and he's knocking. And he's saying, if you'll hear my voice and open the door, I will come in. Would you like your sin forgiven? Would you like to know that when you die, you will go to heaven? Do you want Christ to come into your life right now? If so, why don't you just stop whatever it is you're doing and pray this prayer with me? You could pray it out loud. You can pray it in the quietness of your own heart. But pray this prayer to God. Say, Lord Jesus, I know that I am a sinner, but I know that you are the Savior who died on the cross for my sin and rose again from the dead. I'm sorry for my sin, and I turn from it now, and I choose to follow you from this moment forward. I ask all of this in Jesus' name. Amen. Listen, if you just prayed that prayer, the Bible promises that God has heard your prayer and has answered that prayer. The Bible says that if we will confess our sin, he's faithful and just to forgive us our sin and cleanse us from all unrighteousness. So, God bless you. You've made the right decision, the decision to follow Jesus Christ.
0: 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Next time on A New Beginning, more on the importance of being salt and light for the kingdom. But before we go, Pastor Greg closes today's study this way.
1: Years ago, we were traveling to Europe. We were speaking at some pastors' conferences, and I bought something called a backpack stroller because Jonathan was a little guy, and I had to put him in a stroller, and then I had a backpack to carry him around, and I didn't want to take all of that hardware overseas. So I said, well, this is a great idea. It's one device that does both, a backpack stroller. And I didn't test it out till I got there. And I opened this thing up and it was the worst design object of all time because you had to hold it up the whole time. There were no back wheels. So you're in the little stroller, but there's no back wheels, so you can't lay it down. So you just had to hold it. And I thought, this is impractical. And then when I put it on in the backpack form, the wheels dug into my back. So I discarded it. It was worthless, and we still, to this day, use that expression. We'll look at something that doesn't seem to be working, and we'll say, it's a backpack stroller, right? A backpack stroller, an unsalty Christian. And so we want to be the salt of the earth.
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0: Nation and Christian Radio. G'day, Scotty with you. That's Tasha Layton. It's called Life With Me. Well, this morning I actually caught up with Peter DiPrinzio, who's an author and a speaker, about faith and purpose in times of challenge.
1: Peter is preparing for the release of a book, Failure is an Event, Not the Person. And you can find more about Peter on peterdiprinzio.com.au. You've been preparing for the release of this book. We don't have time to talk about all of those circumstances today, Peter, but we can talk about how you have grown in character through them. You talk about, for example, faith in the furnace, how to anchor your heart in God when facing some kind of challenge. What can you encourage listeners with on that point today?
2: Well, look, as we know, Ashley, I mean, not just Australia, but the world is facing a lot of challenges, if it's financial, if it's emotional, mental health, whatever it may be. And I mentor, people and help them out. But one thing through my story, and as you mentioned earlier in the piece, I went through actually seven things, major things in my life. But I'll always refer and focus on the last one, which was being diagnosed with terminal cancer in 2014. So when I was diagnosed and I was living in Sydney at the time, because I moved from Newcastle and come to Sydney here, and I got diagnosed and I ended up at Westmead Cancer Unit. And I remember that evening, a Thursday night, it was in July, the oncologist walked in with two doctors and I had all my family there. And they said, look, we've got all your results back and the pain that you've been going through, you have what we call multiple myeloma, which is a bone marrow cancer. It's part of leukemia, blood cancer. But unfortunately, it's terminal cancer. There is nothing we can do. We don't believe you can walk again because of what happens. A bone marrow actually eats your bones away. And that's why I was suffering for months with back pain and leg pain and pelvis pain. So he said, look, there's no cure for it, so we'll try and make your life as comfortable as possible. And look, unfortunately, you're talking about 15 months to live. And that's exactly what he said, straight out. So I knew, Ashley, after going through six things prior to that the devil tried to take me out, I knew in my heart, well, no, this is not going to happen. God said to me he was going to be with me no matter what, and I was to be happy and to know he loved me unconditionally. So when he read out the diagnosis, I remember he said to me, Peter, is anything you want to say? And what I do and what I did was I respond. So to your listeners, when you're facing something major or minor, remember one thing, don't react. React is negative. Respond. It's positive. As hard as it might be, and I was on morphine. I had more my family there. They just heard I was going to, die within 15 months and never walk again. But I didn't, I just had this thing in my heart to say, no, this is not going to happen. So I responded, I said, doctor, with all due respect, see that piece of paper you just read? Well, my God is much bigger than that, and it's not going to happen. And he looked at me, and I was on morphine, and he's thinking, and I'm sure he was thinking I was off my nut. But little did he know, I had purpose.
0: That was Ashley with Peter DiPrinzio on 2020 This Morning. He's an author and a speaker. If you'd like to catch that full interview, check out the Vision app. Coming up real soon, Holland in Awe. This is Vision Christian Radio.
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Band Reeves, Outrun You. That's it for me for this Friday afternoon. Have a fantastic weekend, whatever you got planned. If you like the AFL, I'm hoping your team wins, if they're still in, that is, of course. Fremantle taking on Brisbane Lions. Fremantle going for their first ever victory in the AFL, and Brisbane going for three in a row, a three-peat. My mate and I, who watched the final together, we're just hoping for what we call a humdinger. So that's what we want for. We just want a close game, a humdinger. So whichever team wins, we don't mind. We just want a good game. Have a wonderful night. Mandy's in next with Night Vision. I'll be back on Monday afternoon from 3 p.m. Still filling in for Greg Newman. Going to leave you with a fantastic song. Before I do, though, this is 1 Peter chapter 1, and it says, "Pray. Praise be to the God and Father of our Lord Jesus Christ. In his great mercy, he has given us new birth into a living hope through the resurrection of Jesus Christ from the dead." This is Phil Wickham and Living Hope on Vision Christian Radio. See ya.

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3: In this bulletin, WA nurses set to strike again, meth use up, and the Socceroos set to take on a world champion team. With the details, I'm Gareth Stafford. An independent MP is calling on the federal government to make reporting AI incidents mandatory. An OpenAI agent has managed to bypass security on four government websites, including Medicare. Sydney-based MP Zali Steggall says the current system needs a shake-up.
4: We need mandatory standards that are reportable, and we need an independent oversight over AI companies and that have audit powers to make sure we know.
3: A task force is now investigating how to detect and report AI risks and hold responsible companies accountable. The New South Wales Police Minister has met with the family of Mia Lay after she was killed in a car accident while on duty in Sydney's inner suburbs. The constable was a passenger in a car travelling under lights and sirens when it hit a tree, killing her instantly. Yasmin Catley says the parents are understandably in shock.
5: But their description of Mia's love, and she did say this, they've said it both of them to us especially, her love of being a police officer. It's what she wanted to do and she loved her job. Her mother said she was in such a good place. She was loving life.
3: A 24-year-old male constable who was driving the vehicle is in hospital with facial injuries. WA's Peak Nursing and Midwives Union has taken its dispute over nurse and midwife to patient ratios to the Industrial Relations Commission. Earlier this month, the Australian Nursing and Midwifery Federation warned of impending strike action after it was told that new ratios due to be implemented by the state government this month had been postponed. Latest data has found the rate of deaths from methamphetamine use is increasing across the country. 753 people died from overdoses of the drug in 2024, while wastewater monitoring detected record levels of consumption. Drug overdose mortality rates have increased in older demographics. New research shows nearly 90% of Australians trust local pharmacists to diagnose and treat common conditions. Pharmacy Guild Queensland President Chris Owen says expansion is driven by accessibility.
6: Particularly in rural and regional Queensland, It was up to a month that people were waiting to get in to see medical care. And we thought that was unacceptable, that people had to wait or they couldn't get a timely appointment for that condition. And there's probably other appropriate places where it could be treated. We're not trying to replace GPs. If anything, we're actually acting as a screening service.
3: It comes as advocates push to expand pharmacist powers on a national level. Most Christian tourists to the Maldives Islands are unaware it's an extremely strict Islamic nation that bans citizenship to residents of any other faith. Mosques are the only places of worship permitted, and it's a criminal offence to promote another religion. Floyd Brobble from Voice of the Martyrs has told Mission Network News that Christian evangelism is almost impossible.
7: The risk to Christians in the Maldives is more embedded in law and policy. Islam is the state religion and the constitutional basis for all Maldivian law. A standing provision bars non-Muslims from actually becoming citizens. It's a criminal offense to promote any other religion. It's not easy to be a Christian in Maldives.
3: Mr. Brobble says despite all of this, there is a hidden hunger for the gospel. That's the latest news. Sport is next.
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3: The sport and the Socceroos are tonight taking on five-time world champions Brazil at a sold-out Townsville Stadium. Coach Tony Popovich says it's exactly the challenge his side needs.
8: We know who we're up against, we know the quality that we're up against, but this is something special for us. We want to test ourselves against the best. We also want to keep improving and getting better. And when you play one of the best in the world, that gives you an opportunity to grow.
3: The two teams also meet in Brisbane on Tuesday. That's the latest Vision National News. I'm Gareth Stafford.
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2: I'm so happy to be with you tonight, and a big welcome for you. 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In Deniliquin, they listen to Vision on 87.6 FM. It's a town in the Riverina region of New South Wales. So you can imagine, it's absolutely beautiful area. And apparently the locals simply refer to it as Denny. Now, it's really close to the border with Victoria. So it's in the south. And it's the largest town on the Edward River Council area. Now, it's right at the intersection of the Riverina and Cobb Highways, 725 k's northwest of Sydney, but only 285 k's north of Melbourne. So much closer to the, you know, Victorian way of life and metropolis, I guess. Now, I'm going to share a verse with you that's one of my favourites in a little while. So grab your Bible and look up 1 Corinthians 13. It's the love chapter, okay? Read the whole chapter, but focus on verses 1 to 3, because that's what I'm going to be chatting about in a while. Isaiah 1, 16 and 17 is where the Lord said to his people, wash yourselves, make yourselves clean, remove the evil of your deeds from before my eyes, cease doing evil, learn to do good, seek justice, correct the oppression, and bring justice to the fatherless and plead the widow's case. That's Isaiah 1, 16 and 17. And this is the Worship Hour on Vision.

He has been around for quite a long time in the worship music genre of the Christian music industry. It makes him sound like he's as old as Moses, but he's most certainly not. It's Don Moen with Like Eagles. This is the Worship Hour. I'm Mandy, and I do hope you grabbed your Bible and read through 1 Corinthians 13. And I want to speak just a little bit about the first three verses of this really incredible chapter. And these verses say, if I speak with tongues of men and of angels, okay, if I speak with the tongues of men and of angels, but I don't have love, I've become a noisy gong or a clanging cymbal. And if I have the gift of prophecy and know all mysteries and all knowledge, and if I have all faith so as to remove mountains, but don't have love, I'm nothing. Now, 1 Corinthians is, as I said before, commonly known as the love chapter, and it describes, if you would, the ideal, okay, the perfect representation and application of love. And it's a really, really hard act to follow. So just for fun, try reading the entire chapter out loud, and every time you come to the word love, use your own name instead. And you'll probably be as horrified as I was to realize when I did that little exercise that I actually don't measure up to the Bible's standard of love. However, I do understand the desire to learn and grow and develop in my faith to become more like that. Because to become more like the love chapter describes is to become more like Jesus, okay? And it's a good thing to want to do that, and we should all work to attain spiritual maturity, spiritual development, good understanding of Scripture and sound doctrine. All those things are good, and they are all encouraged and mandated in the Bible just quietly. So we should do all of those things. Sometimes we can chase the spiritual knowledge to a point where it becomes the focus of our love and devotion rather than the focus of our love and devotion being God and others being the focus of our, attention as well. When that happens, when we put spirituality ahead of love, we should, the love that we should have for God and other people is what I'm talking about. Our spiritual prowess actually loses all of its value and importance. Who cares? Who cares what we know? Who cares how much knowledge we've got if we don't actually give a toss about other people, if we don't love them? And just because we can recite Scripture and talk knowledgeably about the Bible and prophecy, and spiritual application of the fruits of the Spirit and debate with the best of them and come out a winner, because that's, everybody wants to be a winner, it doesn't mean squat if we don't put the love that we are supposed to have for God and other people first. The adage is true that people don't care how much we know, they only know how much we care. This is the Worship Hour, and I'm Mandy. It's a pleasure to be with you tonight on Vision.

Welcome to the Worship Hour at Southland, Kingdom Culture Worship with My Redeemer Lives. I'm Mandy, and I'm very happy to be with you at your place. Shabbat Shalom. The weekend has arrived for most. My weekend starts very shortly. Well, in a few hours' time, we get to spend the first hours of the weekend together every Friday night. I really like that. And Hudson Taylor is a name that I'm just guessing you've probably heard. If you probably already know about him. If not, you've probably heard the name. He was one of the most influential missionaries to China, who also trained missionaries to work out in the field as well, back in the day. Well, Hudson Taylor said, "Brother, if you would enter that province, you must go forward on your knees." Now, again, as a missionary himself, Hudson Taylor had decades of experience from which to draw upon when training up-and-coming missionaries. He had knowledge and experience of the various different provinces and villages among the Chinese communities. Not only that, he developed an incredible understanding of the culture and the regional idiosyncrasies of the people living in those communities. But over and above all of the knowledge, information, and the experience that he had, Hudson Taylor had learned that to achieve any kind of success among unbelieving populations, the most important thing was to be in prayer. And I can remember, this is going back years now, having somebody tell me about the truth of the Bible and thinking to myself, how dare you tell me what I should or shouldn't believe, or what I should or shouldn't believe is wrong. I actually believed in Jesus from the time I was very little. I mean, my family had a cerebral confession of belief in Jesus, but we didn't live like Christians. We didn't have the morals or social views or worldview of Christians. It was just a cerebral thing, traditional thing. Imagine how people who believed in ancestor worship would respond. And in China, we're talking about the primary teachings of Confucianism, Taoism, Buddhism, along with the indigenous folk religions, okay? Can you imagine how they would have felt having somebody turn up, offering a totally different religion presented to them, and finding out that everything that you'd been taught to believe and generations before you, and you were told that it was all false, okay, and that you were actually a pagan and you were in serious spiritual trouble? That would be hard to accept, right? It would be. So people get hostile, understandably. So Hudson Taylor knew that firsthand. He had learned, you just can't go in guns blazing, so to speak, and say everything you believe is wrong. Here, I've got the answer. You've got to be on your knees. You have to be in prayer before you go into a situation, into somebody's home, or in that case, a province or a village. You've got to be really prayed up. And I think that's exceptionally good advice, advice that we could all actually put into practice, because we're dealing with people who are very, very hostile toward the gospel all the time, even in our own country. And, in our families, in our communities, neighbourhoods. So we need to be prayed up. This is the Worship Hour on Vision.

Do hope you will. Happy Friday. I'm Mandy. This is the Worship Hour, and Vision National News is literally, five, 6 minutes away. It's very, very close to being with us. And then Focus on the Family. And their guest this evening is a lady by the name of Jennifer Dukes-Lee. And she's going to be chatting about what life on a farm has taught her about the natural rhythms of creation. And she's going to be talking about just slowing down. Just life goes fast. I know for me, life goes fast. And I have to also put in there, why is it that weekends go faster than the rest of the week? Not just because it's 2 days compared to five. Time flies on the weekend, I'm just saying. But you just need to just slow down a little bit. Somebody asked me Wednesday night. They said, you're very passionate and well-informed about what's going on in Israel and stuff. How do you not let it get you down? You know, because there's so much, you know, animosity towards the Jewish people and whatnot. I said, you know, sometimes I kind of have to get out of my own head and just take time to sit down, be quiet and do something that's completely different. It's almost like I need to let my mind restore itself or heal itself, because a lot of what I read and learn is painful. You know, so much hatred and malice and lies, you know. And you just need to take some time to just rest and slow down and just sort of reestablish and reconnect with God and say, God, I trust you, I need you, I love you, help me to get through this, and I need some peace and some rest. So I think that tonight is really going to be a really important conversation on Focus, just about discovering rest and trust in God again, especially in the midst of very, very, very busy, fast-moving, the lives that we live in our day-to-day. Society is so much different than what it was 100 years ago. Just the pace with which we can acquire so much information that would have been impossible to even consider 100 years ago. So it's really good to take that time to slow down and just learn to just sit and rest in God. So that will be a wonderful conversation coming up in just a moment on Night Vision after the news. And it's the 25th of September. So what was important on the 25th of September in 1941? Glad you asked. So the Methodist Episcopal Church is a denomination, a prominent denomination in the US. Today it's very progressive and liberal. But back in the day, it was a lot more closely aligned with traditional Methodism. And one of the leaders from the 19th century through to the start of the 1940s was a gent by the name of Warren Aiken Candler. And he was an incredible Christian, very prominent within his church movement in the South. And he was a very strong proponent of traditional Christian morals and was incredibly vigorous in his opposition to racism. And when the appalling practice of lynching was far too commonplace, Warren was speaking out against it, and he insisted on integrating the faculty of Payne Institute. This was a college that he helped found to help educate African-American clergymen. Warren believed all men are created equal and in the image and likeness of God. The color of their skin should have had zero consequence. And today is the day that Warren Aiken Candler was promoted to glory, 25th of September in 1941. This is Night Vision and the end of the Worship Hour.

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2: In this bulletin, world's two biggest leaders meet and WA pushing to take the grand final again. With more, I'm Gareth Stafford. Opposition leader Angus Taylor is demanding the Prime Minister get real and immediately cut the fuel excise. The ongoing conflict in the Middle East has pushed up the cost of petrol above $2 a litre, diesel almost $3. Mr. Taylor says the cost is unsustainable for many households and businesses and the excise should be lowered. AI experts say major data breaches will keep happening if we don't rein in the pace of development. A non-human agent from OpenAI accessed the data of four government systems in June, including Medicare. The federal government is investigating whether the incident breached the law. The Australian Strategic Policy Institute's David Rowe says caution alone will not curb the risk.
3: They're building more independent agents that are very persistent, will just keep going until they get the job done. And until we sort of put greater safeguards around that and rein it in a little bit, we should still keep doing AI research and development by all means. But until we put some constraints on it, these incidents are going to keep on happening.
2: Ministers were notified about the incident last week, but the public was kept in the dark until yesterday. Donald Trump has hosted his Chinese counterpart in a high-stakes summit in the US. Lauren Tomasi reports.
4: There's been fanfare and flattery with a huge arrival ceremony, hundreds of military personnel and a B-2 bomber flyover. The two leaders giving opening remarks with Xi saying he's ready to work with Trump and the US president declaring the two countries are making tremendous strides. Of course, artificial intelligence is key among the topics being discussed. And while Donald Trump has again rejected calls for guardrails, Xi Jinping acknowledged the role the two countries need to play, saying they must ensure the development of AI is always under human control. The US president says the pair had a great meeting.
2: Lauren Tomasi reporting. The WA Deputy Premier isn't ruling out plans to bring the AFL Grand Final back to the state. Major upgrades to the MCG are in the works to begin after 2030, centred around rebuilding the ageing Shane Warne stand. Rita Saffiotti says it could provide an opportunity to host the decider at Optus again while the renovation takes place.
5: There is some work that they're planning for the MCG that will impact their numbers, so I think all of those are opportunities.
2: WA hosted the grand final in 2021 when COVID forced Melbourne to give up the rights. Canadian police have launched a criminal investigation into a controversial euthanasia case. The family of 83-year-old Christian grandmother Brigitte Stegeman is questioning the ethics and legality of her death. They claim the stomach cancer patient was forced into the assisted suicide program, even though she opposed euthanasia because it violated her Christian faith. Her family also contends that she didn't have the proper mental capacity to give consent. Indian authorities have demolished a church in the city of Pune before a high court could make a final decision on its fate. More than 1,000 police officers sealed off the building in the middle of the night and gave church members just 30 minutes to remove their possessions, which was not enough time. The church was in a prohibited flood zone, but no other buildings in the zone were destroyed. That's the latest news. Sport is next.
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2: To sport, and in the AFL, Adelaide defender Jordan Butts has informed the club he intends to sign with the Western Bulldogs via free agency this offseason. Butts is an unrestricted free agent, having spent 8 years at West Lakes. The 26-year-old played 94 games for Adelaide. And in the NRL, Broncos pair Ezra Mam and Billy Walters have been named in the Prime Minister's 13 squad to face a Papua New Guinean squad next Saturday. David Fifita has been named to lead the squad. That's the latest Vision National News. I'm Gareth Stafford.
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1: And it's nice to be with you tonight, particularly if you live in Dwelling Up. Dwelling Up is listening to Vision on 88 FM. It's in Western Australia. And it's a timber and fruit growing area. It's in the Darling Range, actually, east-southeast of the Pinjarra. Population-wise, it's just a small community, less than 400 people, I believe, and very close to the largest bauxite mine in the world. That's in Huntly. It supplies ore to the Pinjarra and Dwinana aluminium refineries. Now, after the conversation on Focus on the Family, it's just a couple of minutes away, I'm going to chat about an archaeological find regarding the function of the temple with regard to Gentiles. Okay, and it actually confirms scripture. And you know how much I love archaeological evidence that confirms the reliability and trustworthiness of the Bible. You know I love that because it boosts my confidence and trust in God's word, and I really want it to boost your trust and confidence in God's word as well. So I'll share that with you in a while or after Focus. But Isaiah 1:18 and 19 says, "Come now, let's reason together, says the Lord. Though your sins are like scarlet, they'll be white as snow. And though they're red like crimson, they'll become like wool. If you're willing and obedient, you'll eat the good of the land." Isaiah 1, 18 and 19. This is Night Vision, and it's really nice to have you company tonight.
2: Wherever you are, get yourself out in nature and see how God does work through rhythms, through seasons, through, you know, get yourself out and watch a sunrise or a sunset. It just has a way of unhurrying your heart.
3: That's Jennifer Dukes Lee sharing about the need to slow down to experience all that God intends for us in this life. This is Focus on the Family with Jim Daly, and I'm John Fuller.
4: Sorry about that chuckle, John. It's just so funny. It's so true. We move so fast, and then even slowing down to talk so people can understand us mm-hmm. and hear us is part of it, yeah. right? And this is such an important aspect of life, and I think in this common era, we are moving so fast. We've got that FOMO, you know, FOMO, right?
3: Oh, yeah.
4: Fear of missing out. We got to do it all. We got to be as busy as possible. We don't want to miss a thing. Maybe even a attached to our work methodology. You know, we're going to work super hard and not go home at 5 o'clock, but stay till 8 and whatever it is. Mm-hmm. And that really impacts our well-being and our soundness emotionally, spiritually, I think even physically. And today we're going to give you some insights on how to go a little slower. And in doing that, probably enjoy the journey far more.
3: Mm, yeah. And this is something that I need to hear, Jim. Just personally, I fill in so much. Jennifer Dukes Lee is with us. As I said, she's got a terrific book capturing her experiences and insights about this concept. It's called Growing Slow, Lessons on Unhurrying Your Heart from an Accidental Farm Girl.
4: Jennifer, welcome to Focus on the Family.
2: Thanks for having me. You guys have been a part of my life since the early 80s.
4: Oh, wow.
2: And you don't even know it.
4: Yeah.
2: Little church in Northwest Iowa, and we played these videos. There was like a video series with James Dobson.
4: Yeah, the original film series.
2: Yeah, I don't remember the content, but I just remember that was my first
3: introduction.
2: And now I get to be here.
4: I mean, it's even for us, you know, the platform that was laid there, Dr. Dobson did such a good job, and people responded so powerfully to the advice that the guests would have, and we've just kept that rolling along. And
2: love
4: it's great to have a great guest like you, like back in the 80s, to join us and to help people better understand what are the important things to look at when you're moving through this life at light speed, right?
2: Mm-hmm.
4: Which is the whole point. The fact that you're in Iowa is really interesting, and you know, we're going to get into that, but you were that professional woman and now you're on a farm, which I think is awesome. And we're going to talk about that slower pace, but you and your husband, Scott, you were kind of dreaming the big dreams and chasing those young adult ideals. Describe what your 20s were like and what you and Scott were into.
2: Both Scott and I had zero intention of ever moving back to rural Iowa. We did have our sights set on success, achievement, scaling, hustling, climbing the ladder. He went to law school and graduated and went into a career in insurance. And I was a political reporter at the Des Moines Register. So it was really exciting, but also really exhausting. Sometimes I look back on that and I think, how did our marriage survive that? Mm. We were like two ships

0: passing in the night. When we started to think about having a family, our priorities began to shift, and we realized that we wouldn't be able to be effective parents or effective spouses. I mean, it really is by the grace of God that our marriage survived that time. But we made this unexpected decision to move back to the fifth generation family farm. I think we surprised even ourselves, but the idea of children has a way of shifting things in the interior journey of the soul. When we decided to move back, I'm telling you, people thought we were nuts. Like, Jennifer, you're on the cusp of something really great in your news career. Scott, you just spent a lot of money on law school, and now you're going to go back and be a farmer?
1: Yeah.
0: For a long time, I asked the question to myself, you know, what if they're right? What if we made a big mistake? Because we had seemingly thrown a lot of potential away, a lot of the things that we had built over time. But it took me a long time to ask a different question, and that question being, what if they're wrong? Because they weren't living the life of burnout that was stressing us out.
1: And let's, you know, going back to the 20-somethings that you were in at the time and you were charging ahead, that's not, you know, it's kind of normal, actually. And not everybody has a fifth-generation farm that could say, let's give this up because we want a different pace of life. And farming's not easy. I mean, it's got its challenges. But in that context, it was more holistic, it sounds like, as you begin to contemplate having children and, you know, just the idea of professionalism. But in that context, I just want to take us back there for the listener that they're right there. They're 30-something, and they're still in the race, and they haven't come to that aha. Just give that to us a little more deeply about being that woman who wanted children and then wanted to make sure the environment was conducive to parenting.
0: I wasn't even following the Lord at the time. So let me just tell you that even though I wasn't making decisions based on what God would have me do, God was still working in us and bringing us to a place where he drew us to himself. But I think the challenge becomes for Christians and non-Christians alike, just look to the ads for proof. Hustle, grind, more money, more success,
1: more spending.
0: And the quieter way, the slower way, the family way isn't screaming and shouting at us all the time. So to counterbalance that takes a great deal of focus and a great deal of faith, which God grew in us on the farm. But I think that the idea for women is that you're going to have to give something up to slow down. But what we forget is that we have so much to gain that we don't need to choose the spectacular life, the spectacular home, the spectacular family doing spectacular things and hosting spectacular parties. God works in the unspectacular. Ordinary life, regular life is holy ground. And sometimes you can only see that when you look back, but it's just really hard to see it when you're in the midst of it. And I recognize that it's hard because you want to chase and achieve. And I mean, I still get to be a smart, capable woman on the farm. It doesn't change that. I don't have to be doing it the same way I was before, which is burning the candle at both
1: ends.
0: You
1: know, in that regard, the farm, I mean, what I loved about your book, you were very honest about, you got to the farm and then you kept yourself busy. And so it wasn't like this formula that you said, I'm so busy in my journalist life that, and my husband's a lawyer and we're going to go to the farm and kick back and take it slow. You hit the farm running and you found yourself in the same busy.
0: That's right.
1: What did it look like?
0: I know. I shocked even myself with this. And a lot of people will say, well, of course you can grow slow. You live on a farm. But hurry isn't just an external issue. Hurry is something that hangs around your heart. You can have a kind of hurry sickness, a feeling like I just need to be busy. I need to get more done. I'm going to wake up anxious. I need to hit the ground running. And I needed to have a shift internally outside of the, you know, pastoral, blue sky fields and livestock life that we were living, and tend to the field of my heart that needed a divine farmer to come in and say, we got some work to do here.
1: Yeah. In that context, I mean, working a farm, it's predictable. You know what you got to do. You got to get up, feed the livestock, take care of this, plow that, harvest this, whatever it might be. It seems like a rhythm that is doable because you know what's expected, you know what you have to do, and you got to get it done. I think that rhythmic thing is what God intended for us. Speak to the rhythm of things and how you began to learn to slow down.
0: So God created our world with a rhythm. The sun comes up and it goes down. The earth spins and it goes around the sun, and we go through day and we go through night and we go through seasons, spring, summer, fall, and winter. Mm-hmm. And there is a definite predictability to it. You know, on a farm, we get up with the sun and we go down when the sun goes down. And each day offers us this new opportunity to rise again with the Lord and to close out the day when it's time. I literally say goodnight to the office at 5 o'clock. I turn off the light and I say goodnight to the office, and we are, you know, it's time to be a family again. But where I see that God really works in rhythms is in the seasons. And when we farm, we're planting literally millions of seeds in the spring, waiting for something to grow. And sometimes it can take a very long time to see those first bits of plant come up. And then we have summer seasons where everything is green and all the rows are touching. But we fear, of course, storms, wind storms, droughts, hail, all those things, right? So there's a lot of pressure to just kind of keep it going. And at the same time, trusting that God is doing his good work in the fields of our lives. And then comes harvest fall, where there's nothing quite so wonderful as holding that fully ripened thing in your hand and knowing all that went
1: I want to get into that.
0: Growth. Yeah, I love the seasons. Yeah. And then, of course, winter, when things just kind of go dormant.
1: You know, related to summer, you talk about, and you mentioned already, small things are big things. I can remember in college, I had a professor talking about wind power, but also she was working specifically on wave power. If we could harness the power of a wave. And I remember she gave a lecture, you know, totally void of spiritual understanding or anything like that, but the spiritual application is huge. When she said, you think of a coastline and you think of rock, which we all think of as the hardest substance, you know, diamonds, rocks, a cliff, but water, potentially one of the softest things that hits us, hits that rock every day. And over centuries, it erodes it. The water wins. And I took that application to your summertime of little things are big things. Water is stronger than rock. Wow.
0: That's so true. I mean, that's a growing slow process. And that's the way, you know, when you think through the formation of these beautiful mountains, when you think through the formation of lakes over time, like how God uses natural processes slowly over time to grow things and to build things. And even in a farm field, you don't see the growth minute by minute. It's happening incrementally. You see it over days or even weeks and months. And the same is true in our lives. These little things are growing up and around us. And there's a story that I wanted to share with you about these little things. You know, for summer, I'm telling you, sometimes I can just be like, I got to keep this going. I got to keep this growing. And it's hot outside. And, and you know, the bugs are flying around. And there's all kinds of things that keep you from just zeroing in and focusing on the small things. But I had this friend. His name was Dave. He was a pastor. And it's just like he had this instinctive knowledge that I was pushing just a little too hard on the farm, my husband and I. Right. And so he would send me these long emails. And he would say, God delights in you, Jennifer. And sometimes it's the little things like that, having a friend or someone we love remind us that God delights in us, not just in what we are growing in our fields or in our lives. Like, God delights in us wherever we happen to be in the growth process.
1: Yeah, that is so good. But even to send that note, I mean, that's something we could do to somebody we care about. You know, God delights in you. And it's such a great reminder.
0: Yeah, and so Dave has passed away. And apparently, I wasn't the only one that he used to send these messages to. After he passed away, on his Facebook page, it was filled with people saying, Dave, thank you for reminding me that God delights in me. Mm. These bits of legacy, we think it's the big things. We think it's the, you know, the front page story in my case, or, you know, a field of crops that produces an exceptional yield. But the things that matter the most, the mattering things, are these little things that we can do for one another.
1: Yeah. So we got spring and summer. Let's move into fall or autumn. What is the harvest like? What are some things that you learned spiritually about harvest? You know, the scripture is so full of the harvest metaphor. Jesus spoke about it. Paul, everybody's talking about the harvest, spiritually, obviously, the harvest of souls into the kingdom of God. But you must really tangibly feel that when you're working with your own hands, bringing in the harvest with your husband, Scott.
0: Yes. I love going on ride-alongs, getting in the combine beside him and going through the fields. And he's like a kid at Christmas. He loves the way that feels. And there is something really special about looking out and knowing all the effort that went into that. I mean, even, you know, for anybody listening that's ever like grown a tomato, right? There's just something really cool about saying, I did that. I grew that with God. Like God and I co-created this thing. Oh, that's so cool. And that's what it feels like on the farm. And I think that's what it feels like when we harvest anything. You know, if you're, let's say you're an empty nester, your kids have moved on and that feels like a real season. You're seeing fruit in their lives and it's something to celebrate. And also harvest is a time where the thing is over.
2: Yeah.
0: So you have the joy and the celebration of having reached this point, but also a bit of sorrow and sadness that it's over.
2: Yeah, yeah. And in fact, that's what I was going to ask about, that because sadness is a natural part of life. We've gone through a season of losing some pets and some family members, which is, of course, a greater loss. But just trying to help our kids learn that sadness is it's a season. It's not necessarily going to define the rest of life. Address that from your perspective.
0: So, yes, I describe myself in the book as the queen of unexpressed grief because ever since I was young, for whatever reason, I didn't want to cry.
1: Yeah,
0: I didn't want to be seen as being weak and sorrowful. And so I became busy.
1: Yeah.
0: Doing things. I even remember from a young age when my grandparents would die, like, let me write the obituary, let me write a poem, let me do this, let me help, like just do, so I don't have to really deal with what is hurting. My father passed away a couple years ago, and it was a long goodbye. He had congestive heart failure and was on hospice. And because of some work that I had done internally and with the Lord, I let myself grieve. And sometimes that was really hard because I didn't want to have to feel my feelings. But I feel like I'm in such a healthier place now after losing my beloved father because I allowed myself to feel what I needed to feel and to just, you know, cry before the Lord and even cry with my family and even cry with my dad.
1: You know, in addition to the pace of life and all the things that we've talked about, that may be one of the golden nuggets out of our discussion today, because I think this issue of unprocessed grief is a killer for us. Physically, emotionally, spiritually, and we don't even recognize it, that we haven't slowed down to the point where we could really grieve the loss of something, whatever it might be, certainly family members, and just the ability to do that. I remember as a nine-year-old, and I was at my mom's funeral, and you know, everybody was telling me, you know, don't cry. And that was the thing I walked away from at my mom's funeral was, if I don't cry, then I've met somebody's standard. And I remember fighting those tears back. And now, I mean, I'm thinking how stupid that was to tell a nine-year-old not to cry at his mom's funeral, right? And so that's one of the things I'm a big advocate for. Let your kids cry when there's loss. And King David, he was a man in touch with his emotions, you know, and I think the Lord loves that aspect of our heart. He wants us to be connected in that way.
0: Absolutely.
1: He wants us to feel life. He wants us to slow down and understand those seasons.
0: And he models it, right? I mean, the shortest verse in the New Testament, we all know, Jesus wept. So we can look to our Savior to know that it's okay to cry.
1: Yeah. And with your dad's passing, that kind of tips us into the winter season. And, you know, the elements of that. Are there other examples? I mean, that's a good one. But when you look at the winter season, what are some other things that you classify as winter time?
0: When I wrote Growing Slow, I didn't want to write the winter season of the book. It's split into seasons. And I sent in two chapters. I'm like, that's enough, because this is a really depressing way to end the book. Mm. I get a note back from my editor, more winter, please.
1: Oh, wow.
0: And so Scott and I said, Scott, you got to help me. What's happening on the farm that is productive in winter? Because it seems like you and I are just looking out at these fields and just waiting and just itching for the sun to come out again so we can get out in those fields. And he began to share some things with me about what's happening on the farm. One of those things is that the ground needs the cold, dark of winter to kill off diseases and pest cycles. It's snow when it falls, it pulls nitrogen on the way down, so it's called poor man's fertilizer. But the biggest thing that I think is so cool and has some metaphorical application here is that when winter turns to spring, right at that period, we get rocks in our fields. And we have to go out and we have to pick rock, which is funny because there's more than one rock. But for whatever reason, it's called picking rock. The reason we got to get those rocks out of the field is because they'll hurt the equipment come spring.
1: So these are things that have been in the ground, now they're exposed?
0: Yeah, the frost-thaw cycle of the land just pushes them up and out. And this is the healing work of winter on a farm. And just imagine your heart as a field. Mm. Think about the things that you've carried in your heart for a very long time. Mm-hmm. Winter has a way, when we quiet ourselves, for God to have those push up and out so that he can remove them. Like, what would it be like in the winter seasons of our lives to let God pick rock, to let him take those things out of the field of our life so that come spring seasons, we have healthy, productive fields. So winter might be the most important growth season of all.
1: Well, and he talks about it that way, the stoniness of someone's heart.
0: Yeah,
1: right? It's the rocks of the field you're talking about. It's, if we can slow down, we can see God's fingerprint everywhere.
0: Yeah.
1: And all of the signage mm-hmm. that he's trying to give us to say, here's the way to go, here's the pace you go at, here's the things you recognize. I mean, this is all good. Right at the end here, let's cover the five things not to forget.
0: Happy to do so. The first one to not forget is just to be right here and right now. Embrace the loveliness of the moment that we're in. I heard it said before that you can get so busy and in such a hurry that you're afraid you're going to be late to your own funeral.
1: Right. That's an old adage, but
0: yeah, true. Right. And so just to slow down and appreciate the loveliness of this moment. Like, in all my years as a farm wife, I've never once seen a corn plant freaking out, right?
1: It just does what it does.
0: It just does what it does, and we don't have to freak out either. So just be right here and right now. And the second thing is that nature never hurries. Like, wherever you are, get yourself out in nature and see how God does work through rhythms, through seasons, through, you know, get yourself out and watch a sunrise or a sunset. It just has a way of unhurrying your heart. The third thing is that scarcity mindset breeds panic, and a growing slow mindset promotes peace. So in a scarcity mindset, we are often in a rush to acquire success and things. A growing slow mindset, that peaceful feeling that you have, is a reminder to your own self that there's plenty to go around.
1: Yeah.
0: That God is going to take care of you. He has not forgotten about you. You don't have to rush trying to get more.
1: Yeah, that's so good. And there's so many scriptures that line up with that. 100%,
0: yes.
1: Man, that is so good.
0: The fourth is the reminder from Ecclesiastes 3:1-11. It says that to everything there is a season. And, you know, if you look at those pairings, a time, you know, there's happy times.
1: Right,
0: like
1: a time to die, a time
0: right,
1: to
0: I mean, there's
1: born.
0: Some hard ones. Yeah. Yeah, but there's also some really wonderful ones. Time for dancing and for birthing and all of these beautiful things. And not every season gives us exactly what we want, but each help us to become all that we might become so that we learn to praise him in the good and at the same time to trust him in the hard.
1: Exactly.
0: To everything there is a season.
1: And what's the last one?
0: That Jesus was never in a hurry.
1: That's for sure.
0: You know, if we want to learn how to operate and move through this world, like, we should model the behavior of Jesus. And I never see him running in scripture. Mm-hmm. I see him sitting at a well. I see him around dinner tables. He's connecting with people all the time. I mean, even after he rose from the grave, what does he do? He's like, you know what? I think I'm going to go back out to the lake, find the fellas. I'm going to make a charcoal fire, and we are going to have breakfast. It's such an unhurried, beautiful picture of our unhurried, beautiful Savior.
1: It's so good. Jennifer, this is, I mean, I'm just calmer talking with you. I feel it. But what a great resource, Growing Slow, Lessons on Unhurrying Your Heart from an Accidental Farm Girl. What a great story you have, that professional, you know, driving journalist at the Des Moines Register, and then on the farm with your husband, Scott, the lawyer, who has become the farmer. So thank you so much for being with us and spending time helping us to slow down.
0: Thank you for having me.
1: Yeah.
2: 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I'm John Fuller.
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0: This is Night Vision. Mandy here with you, and I promised you some incredible archaeological information that's come up. Okay, so among all of the really stunning archaeological items and remnants that are found in Jerusalem, there is the Jerusalem Temple Warning Inscription that was found, and it is a tangible sign that Jesus would have seen during his earthly ministry. Okay, now the inscription, it used to actually adorn a balustrade that was surrounding the sanctuary of the second temple. Okay, the second temple built by, what was his name? He was the tyrant, King Herod the Great, right? And it served as a warning to Gentile visitors. Now, while scholars debate the precise location of where the balustrade was or the inner sanctuary on the Temple Mount, okay, there's debates about where it sat particularly, specifically, two versions of these warning tablets have been discovered, okay, offering this incredible insight into the temple's structure and the religious practices. Now, the inscriptions, which were in Greek and Latin at the time, okay, that was the language of the empire, made it unmistakably clear non-Jews or Gentiles were strictly prohibited from entering the sacred precincts of the temple under threat of death. Now, that rule confirms how holy the temple was and the Jewish commitment to preserve its sanctity. During the reign of Herod the Great, there was a strategic compromise. He expanded the the temple, made it magnificent, the largest at its time. And he did it to impress not just the Jewish worshippers, but foreign visitors as well. Okay, while still maintaining restrictions or entry to its most innermost courts, right? The inscription of the warning reflected the balance. Okay, Gentiles could enter and admire the temple from the outer courts, but they were not allowed to step into the inner courts, all right? Now, the inscriptions were authenticated in 1871 when French archaeologist Charles-Simon Clermont-Ganneau, he uncovered a complete temple warning tablet. How amazing would that have been? You wouldn't sleep for days if you discovered something like that. And he discovered at the end of the Dawadaria school, it was just outside the Al-Atim Gate of the Temple Mount, which is a historic entrance located on the north side of the Al-Aqsa Mosque. The Ottoman authorities had later seized the tablet, and it's now preserved in the Istanbul Archaeology Museum. So what that means is they stole it. Okay. A second fragment was discovered in 1936 by J.H. Iliff near Jerusalem's Lion's Gate, and it's today housed in the Israel Museum. Now, both of these artifacts retain traces of red paint, which was originally highlighted, done as a highlighting to as a warning text, you know, like putting up a red warning sign that we see today, all right, demonstrating the seriousness of the prohibition. Now, the historian Josephus, he actually corroborates the findings when he described the temple's layout with a large outer court separating from the inner courts by a balustrade with inscriptions in Greek and Latin that were forbidding Gentiles from passing that point. And they align perfectly with Josephus' account and provide independent archaeological verification of the historical accuracy of his writings. Now, get this. Even the New Testament says the same thing. When Paul was accused of violating the rules of the temple when he brought non-Jews past the sacred partition, you can read about that in Acts 21. All right, and I believe even in the Old Covenant, there were restrictions. There was the Gentile court. There was points where a Gentile could not pass to go into the inner parts of the temple because it was a temple for the Jewish people, even though it was a house for all nations. I mean, this artifact, it's not just a historical curiosity. It is a witness to the biblical world that Jesus lived in. Isn't that something? It's really something. Hope you enjoyed learning that. 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
6: Welcome to Freed People. 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On this episode, Pastor Adam Ramsey opens the great chain of salvation, showing that God's foreknowing is not passive foresight, but active forelove, set upon us before the creation of the world.
7: God is sovereign over all things, which also includes, point two, God's sovereign over His mission. And here's where we can work now and evangelize and witness with courage. Ready? God's plan cannot fail. The Great Commission cannot fail. God is not only sovereign over every square inch of the universe, He is sovereign over every unfolding of His plan of redemption to save a people from every tribe and tongue and from every nation of the world. And there's not a single point where the hosts of heaven in eternity future will look around and go, Lord, I think you dropped the ball on this part of the plan. No. No, God is more committed to His mission unfolding exactly as He intends it to than we'll ever be. And the next few verses show us how. So look with me at verse 29 through 31. Here's some big God theology for us. For those whom He, that's God, foreknew, He also predestined to be conformed to the image of His Son in order that He, being Jesus, might be the firstborn among many brothers. And those whom He predestined, He also called. And those whom He called, He also justified. And those whom He justified, He also glorified. What then shall we say to these things? And here's Paul's response. Well, if God is for us, then who can be against us? If God is for us, if God is God, if God is sovereign, and if God is more committed to His mission and His people than we could ever imagine, then what kind of assurance does that put in our spines? You see, Paul is unpacking here something known as the golden chain of salvation. And every link of this chain is inextricably and irreversibly woven into one another. To have one is to have it all. If one of these things is true of you, the whole chain is unbreakably true of your life. Those whom He foreknew, He predestined, He called, He justified, He glorified. So if you're on this train of foreknown and predestined, called, justified, you're getting all the way to glory, baby. This train's not breaking down. And what we're talking about here is some big God theology of God's sovereignty in salvation. But as we work through these verses, let me just remind us of something, of why Paul's writing this. These verses are not Paul going, you know what? I reckon future Christians will need something to argue about. I'm going to drop in some grenades. Suckers. No, the point of these verses here is to give you confidence. It's to give you assurance. Confidence for His mission. It's not going to fail. Ever. and assurance that he's with you every single step of the way. So like for us as a church, you might not land here, and that's okay. We're reformed. We're just not angry about it. We're really happy about it. God is sovereign in salvation, and a bigger view of God, a bigger theology of God, leads to a bigger doxology in our worship and our praise and our prayers and our courage in evangelism, because God has included us in a mission that cannot fail. So check this out. Woo! All right, here we go. Here is the assurance that Paul is giving to everyone who loves Jesus. That's the reason for these verses, that you would get to the end and go, well, if God is for me, who can be against me? That's where we're going to arrive. And the first part is, if you love Jesus, it's because God foreknew you. This is where the golden chain begins. For those whom he foreknew, he also predestined to be conformed to the image of his son. That word foreknew or foreknow is this Greek word prognosko. Just take it apart. Pro means before, gnosko is where we get our word gnosis or knowledge from. Means to know before, all right? To know before. That's all it's saying there. And some would say, well, doesn't that just mean that God, foreknowledge just means that God, you know, kind of looks down the tunnel of time and he sees who's going to pick him and become a Christian, and that's what he foreknows? Not quite. Not quite. You see, first of all, God doesn't exist within time going, oh, I wonder what's going to happen next. He holds time like you hold a book. That's why he's the Alpha and the Omega, the beginning and the end. He's outside of the whole scope of it. So he's not looking down the tunnel of anything, seeing what's coming up. But secondly, this isn't what the text says at all. In fact, God's foreknowledge here, in fact, nowhere in the Bible is God's foreknowledge described as a passive knowledge of the future. God's foreknowledge is active. His foreknowing does something. Right? It leads to a chain of events that include predestined, called, justified, and glorified. So his foreknowing, this is important, is not his omniscience. That's a different quality of God in God's sovereignty. He does know all things, past, present, future, every molecule of the universe, every hair or not hair on your head, everything that's going on in the world at the macro level and at the micro level. God knows it all. That's his omniscience. But that's not what this is talking about, is it? Foreknowledge here produces something. Those whom he foreknew, he predestined, and that leads to them being eventually glorified. So we know this can't be talking about omniscience because that applies to everyone. This foreknowing only applies to his people who end up justified and glorified. And the second thing I want you to see about foreknowledge is this. Foreknowledge is not speaking about information, okay? There's a subject in mind here. When we do the grammar of this, what's the subject of this sentence? It's persons, those whom he foreknew. Those whom he foreknew, he predestined. So in this sense, he is not merely foreknowing information about them, he is foreknowing them. This isn't informational awareness, it's intimacy. And it's big for us to try and get our minds around this, but to foreknow, the way the Bible's describing this, is to forelove. That's what's producing this chain of events. Those whom he foreknew is to say those whom he foreloved. It's not just I'm aware of you. It's I set my love upon you in a saving way that leads to the whole rest of the chain of salvation. I'll give you a couple of examples of this, of the word know. It's used all throughout the scriptures in this sense of to love. For example, Jeremiah 1:5. before I formed you in the womb, God says, I knew you. And he's speaking specifically to the prophet Jeremiah there. And it's not just, hey, I knew you were a baby. It's, hey, I knew you in such a way I had set my purposes upon you. That's what's being communicated. Or you can go to Amos chapter 3, verse 2, where God says to his people, you only have I known from all the families of the earth. Now, God wasn't unaware, like, oh, dang it, I didn't even realize there was Canaanites. Some Amalekites totally slipped my mind. All these other families. No, he knew about them, but he knows his people in a special way. That's why the NIV translates that particular word as, you only have I chosen from all the families of the earth. Or think of Matthew 7, 21 to 23, when Jesus says, depart from me, I never knew you. He's not saying, first of all, he's not saying, hey, we used to know each other, and like you were really like faithful and we were tight, and then you went kind of sideways on me, so depart. No, he's saying, I never knew you. He's talking about guys like Judas, who John records was a traitor from the beginning, and Jesus knew it. No, the I never knew you is not saying I never knew that you existed. It's saying I never knew you in a saving way. Right? Or we can go to Genesis 4:1. At the risk of being a little risque, it says that Adam knew Eve, his wife, and she conceived and bore Cain. Now, without going into too much detail here, I just want to point out he was more than just aware of her presence, of this knowing, right? Because like, there's like, oh, I know her, like Eve, nice girl, lives down the street. I know that girl. And then there's knowing, okay? You know what I'm saying? And it's only the second kind, the one that involves intimacy, listen, that leads to life. And this is what's happening in a spiritual sense, in a different sense here. It's a foreknowing that is an intimacy, a loving that produces life. Spiritual life that goes all the way from before the foundations of the world to our inevitable glorification. And Paul is saying, it's God's work from start to finish. I'll give you one more, Deuteronomy 7:7. It was not, he says to his people, because you were more in number than any other people that the Lord set his love on you and chose you. For you are the fewest of all peoples, but it is because the Lord loves you.
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0: So good to be with you at your place. Glad the weekend has arrived for you and you're getting to wind down. I'm glad that the weekend has arrived too. Mine starts in a few hours, but hey, we can spend the first hours of the weekend together. I don't mind that in the slightest. Now, I want to share with you another common phrase. Why do I love sharing these common phrases? Well, I kind of get a kick out of the fact that there are common terms and phrases that people use in everyday life. And when they are saying them, unbeknownst to them, they're referencing the Bible. And many times they're referencing something they say they don't believe in. I get a kick out of that. So what is the term I want to talk about tonight? Well, it's the term to beat their swords into plowshares, all right? What does it mean? Basically, it means that the nations of the world should convert their military weapons and munitions and war-making technologies into peaceful civilian applications. All right, that's what it means. Now, a plowshare is often used to symbolize creative tools that benefit mankind. All right, a plowshare plows up the earth so that seed can be planted, then food can grow that is going to benefit people to keep them alive. All right, using technologies for violence and bloodshed takes life away, whereas a plowshare is used to sustain life. All right, and so therefore, you know, the weapons of war should be diverted or converted from military efforts and expenses toward life-giving endeavors, such as agriculture, which produces food and sustains life, as I said. Again, the contrast is pretty striking. Military endeavors destroy life, agricultural endeavors sustain life. Now, US President Ronald Reagan's address to the 42nd session of the UN General Assembly in New York was said this. This is what he said. Cannot swords be turned to plowshares? Can we and all nations not live in peace? In our obsession with antagonisms of the moment, we often forget how much unites all members of humanity. Perhaps we need some outside universal threat to make us recognize this common bond. I occasionally think how quickly our differences would vanish if we were facing an alien threat from outside this world. And yet I ask you, is not an alien force already among us? What could be more alien than war and the threat of war? I mean, he was a great speech writer, wasn't he? I mean, he was a great orator. Whether you liked him or not, Ronald Reagan knew how to speak and speak well. The phrase swords into plowshares, it's not secular, however. It's a biblical phrase and it comes from two locations, okay? Isaiah 2 verse 4 says, and he will judge between the nations and will render decisions for many peoples, and they will hammer their swords into plowshares and their spears into pruning hooks. Nations will not lift up sword against nation, and never again will they learn war. And then in Micah 4, 3, it says, and he will judge between many peoples and render decisions for mighty distant nations. Then they will hammer their swords into plowshares and their spears into pruning hooks. Nation will not lift up sword against nation, and never again will they train for war. The verses promise us of a coming day when wars will end and peace will finally give the world rest. Are you longing for that? I am longing for that. Even the unbelieving world today is desperate for an end to war and conflict. And it's coming. It's coming. One day it's coming. God has promised it. Most important thing for you and me and everyone else, make sure you know the Lord Jesus. You want to be on the right side of history, yeah? This is Night Vision. And today with Pastor Jeff Vines is coming up very, very soon. This is a new day.
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7: When you're in the middle of a difficult situation and you feel weak, that's when you're at your strongest. Do you know why? 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The weaker you feel, the stronger God is. When the odds are against you, God may require you to do something that seems unreasonable.
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9: Hello and welcome. Today we're continuing in the Help series. And in this message,

Relationship, a job, a financial issue, but what do you do now when the odds are heavily stacked against you? There's no way out. Rug has been pulled out from under you. Bottom has dropped out. How do you respond? Now, I know we've been in this series called Help. We learned a valuable lesson. At least I hope we did. I hope our eyes were open to something that maybe we'd never seen before. That is that when you are born again, that the new life of God goes into the soil of your life and you are raised to a higher order of living. Remember, we talked about that if you move from dirt to plant life to animal life to man and then to the born again man, with each increase in life, there is a greater sense of awareness of spiritual realities, a greater sense of volition, the power to do what God calls you to do, and a greater sense of feeling to feel the presence of God actively involved in your life. All those things are good. They're important to know that you do have the power within. But now let's bring it right down on a practical level. Let's be honest. All sounds good in church. But when we get out there, the bottom drops out, the odds are heavily stacked against you, there appears to be no way out. What is it that you do? Now, in the Bible, John chapter 21, verse 25, there is a little passage of scripture that talks about that not everything that happened in the life of Jesus and even in the life of the Israelites is recorded in the Bible. That it would take all the books and all the world to say that everything God wanted to say. So that tells me the Holy Spirit was selective in what it included about the life and teachings of Jesus and what it included in the Old Testament and God's relationship with the nation of Israel. Which leads me further that sometimes there has to be stories then in the Old Testament that the Holy Spirit said, I want that story in there to answer this question that every believer will have. I believe that the story of Gideon found in Judges 6 through 8 was included by the Spirit of God to answer this question. No matter what you believe, how positive you are about the sovereignty of God, what is it that you're to do? What are the practical doings? How do you respond when the odds are against you? Man, there's no way out. Things look bleak and bad. I believe God revealed this story, included it in the text of the Bible so that the next time you get into a situation, whether it's a disease or losing your job or financial disarray, that you feel the rug has been pulled out from under you, there is no way out, that you go back to these six principles. Because if you will apply them to your life, here's the commitment I'm going to give you. If you apply the principles that God applied into the life of Gideon, you will be victorious. You will win in the end. There will be success. Judges chapter 6 then. Let me set it up for you. Look up, and then we'll get back to the principles. Now, you remember I've told you about my experiences in the prisons of Rwanda. And I even referred to you this book called Machete Season. In 1994, the Hutu tribe in Rwanda told the Tutsis to come back in from all the surrounding borders, places like Uganda, told them they would give them their land back, they'd give them their homes back. And when all the Tutsis came in, the Hutus then, at the green light signal, in a matter of 90 days, slaughtered almost a million Tutsis in the Tutsi tribe. What's amazing about this story is, folks, the world didn't see it coming. This is a man living next door to his friend in which he grew up with, in which he played soccer. Together, they lived life. And all of a sudden, just at the word go and a green light signal, he took a machete out of the shed, walked over to his neighbor, and sliced his neighbor, his wife, and his children. Just like that. And for those who say there's no evil in the world, I can remind them that man is the greatest testimony to the amount of evil in this world and what we do to each other. The reason I bring that up and preaching in those prisons was an incredible experience. I've gotten that opportunity again. I'll tell you more about that later. The reason I start like this, though, is I want you to understand when we come to Judges 6 and the Midianites are fighting the Israelites, it's genocide. It's not a cute little story you find in the cute little book called the Bible. It's reality. And here's how they're doing it. Rather than marching down and destroying all the Israelites in warfare, because in reality, the Midianites are all well-trained warriors. The Israelites are farmers. They don't know how to fight. And so the Midianites know this. They just wait until the Israelites have worked really hard to get the harvest. And right at harvest time, the Midianites come riding down with their horses and chariots and they burn all the crops and burn all the livestock. They figure, why waste any of our men? We're just going to burn and starve them into extinction.

0: Bible says that when the Midianites came down, they were like swarms of locusts. They were well armed, well trained. They did not spare a living thing. They came down 7 years in a row, so much so that now the Israelites are afraid. They're hiding in the clefts of the rocks. They are hiding in the caves, in the strongholds. And finally, in chapter 6, verse 6, the Bible says that Midian so impoverished the Israelites that they cried out to the Lord for help. Now, let me just stop there. That's always the right response. Always. When you're in a situation, you think there's no way out, you think your life's about to come to an end, it's all about destruction, the best thing you can do is pray. They prayed, God heard their prayer, God responds, and he calls a man by the name of Gideon. Now, I want you not to miss the impact of this story. You put yourself in Gideon's shoes. God is going to use Gideon to defeat the Midianites. Gideon is not a warrior. He's facing 135,000 Midianites, and he only has 32,000 on his side, and they're all farmers. He knows that the odds are incredibly stacked against him. He has seen the power of the Midianites for 7 years. Now, it's as we move through this story and see how God responds and corresponds with Gideon that we learn these six valuable lessons that if you will put these principles into action, when your life comes to what you think is the end, when you are in a living death, when the rug has been pulled out from under you, the odds are against you, you employ these principles, I'm telling you, you will receive a victory. You will be able to have great success. So here's the first one. God will use my difficulties to build my faith. God will use my difficulties to build my faith. Now here, before God can use Gideon to slay a giant, he's got to equip Gideon. He's got to build Gideon's faith in his own, God's faithfulness. Now, how do you do that? Now, that's why it's no surprise. Now, picture this. Gideon is down in, he's threshing wheat. So he's protecting this wheat from Midianites. He's looking over the wall, making sure the Midianites aren't coming. And he's hiding from them and gathering this wheat to feed his people. At that point, an angel of the Lord comes to Gideon and says, "Oh, Gideon, oh, valiant warrior." Now, you'll excuse Gideon for saying, "What, are you crazy? What do you mean, oh, valiant warrior? I'm not a warrior, I'm a farmer. Do you see me? I'm hiding here. I've been hiding for 7 years. I'm scared to death. Don't call me, oh, valiant warrior." And the angel of the Lord says, "The Lord is with you." Gideon says, "Don't give me that stuff. The Lord is with me? Where's the Lord been? Where is the God our forefathers talked about? Walking through the Red Sea, seeing the walls of Jericho fall. Where's that God? 7 years, Mr. Angel. 7 years we've been impoverished. We're hungry, we're starving, and we're afraid. So back off." That's what, literally, that's a little loose translation, but that's what he says. Now, put yourself in Gideon's place. Gideon says, "You know, I'm facing incredible odds here. There's 135,000 Midianites, 32,000 Israelites, better than a 4-to-1 odd, and the odds are against Gideon. He's scared to death, so he's going to play a little game with God." Now, I think there's humor all through this passage. He goes to God, and he says in verse 36, "God, if you will save Israel by my hand." Now, notice something. God already told him he was. God already told him in chapter 6 early on, "I am going to give the Midianites into your hand. We are going to conquer." Now, that's not good enough for Gideon. Think about it. The word of God is not good enough for Gideon. So Gideon goes back and says, "Now, if it's true that you will, then I will place a wool fleece on the threshing floor." What does that mean? Gideon said, "God, if you really will, I'm going to place this wool on the floor, and when I wake up tomorrow morning, I want it to be wet on the wool and dry on the ground around it." Gideon goes to sleep, wakes up. That's exactly what God did. And then Gideon comes to God and says, "God, now don't be angry." Now, he says that because he knows God's going to get ticked. "Look, I told you I would. I'm God. It's not just some friend or neighbor. I'm God. I said I would deliver you. Now, I've given you one sign. You want another," which is why it never works for any of you. When you sit under a tree and you say, "God, I'm in trouble. Give me a word." You open it up and you read a scripture. If you don't like it, you say, "God, give me another scripture." And if you don't like that, you keep going. You're gonna keep doing it until you get the one you like. Fleece throwing or opening the Bible blinded is not a way whereby to discover the will of God. And so Gideon goes back. "Now, God, don't be mad, but here's the deal. This time, I want you to make it dry on the fleece and wet on the ground around." And God does exactly that. Now, what I notice here is God never reprimands Gideon for asking him these questions. I think it's beautiful. Why? Because God is going to be patient in building Gideon's faith. He's going to have to build his faith in God's faithfulness if he's going to be able to slay the giants of Midian. Now, listen, the same is true in your life. If you want God to use you to accomplish something grand, to be a giant slayer. It might be world hunger. I don't know what it, world peace, whatever it is. If God is going to use you to accomplish something great, how does he do it? By giving you an easy life? I don't think so. By putting you in situations where the rug is pulled out from under you, where the odds are heavily stacked against you, and the only way you can be victorious is God. And so that you let go of everything else you trust on, you run to God, God builds your faith when he comes in to deliver, even though it's not in your timing because you want it done tomorrow. And then he comes in and delivers, and the next time you have to face a giant, guess what? You're a giant killer. Now, I love the exchange verbally between David and King Saul, remember? Now, again, I'm going to play a little with the text here, but God knows I mean well. David goes into King Saul and he says, I'll take this guy Goliath out for you. I'll take him out. And King Saul says, look, man, I've got a whole group of people out here. None of them are willing to fight Goliath. You're a little shepherd boy. You're coming in out of the shepherding fields. Why should I think that you can defeat Goliath? Because look, everybody's on the line here. He wins. We all become servants. David says, let me tell you why. And I'm going to play a little. I'll tell you why. Because I'm a shepherd boy and I was out in the fields and a lion came out. Pow, smackdown. He said a bear came out and body slam. I'm telling you. I have slain bigger giants because it's not up to me. The battle belongs to the Lord. And the same God who gave me the power to slay the lion and the bear is going to take out this giant. King Saul thought, wow, this guy's got a lot of faith. And he does have a lot of faith because God has built his faithfulness. If you want God to build your faithfulness, if you want God to make you into a giant killer, you cannot have an easy life. You've got to allow God to put you on the hot seat, pull the rug out from underneath you so that the only thing you can trust in is God, and God delivers, and the next time you face a giant, you win. This is what I say to all the young people in here, listen carefully. God, starting right now, or probably years ago, will take advantage of every opportunity he has to build your faith and every opportunity to demonstrate his faithfulness to you. And God cannot demonstrate his faithfulness and his power unless you're in a predicament that is really, really bad. When the odds are against you, first thing you got to know, God will use your difficulty to build your faith. Number two, God will often require us to do what seems to be unreasonable. Look at this. 135,000 Midianites in the valley. Well-trained, well-equipped warriors, 32,000 farmers, better than a 4-to-1 odd. Now, young people, stay with me. You can see Gideon. Gideon says, okay, all right, take a deep breath. God says we're going to win, 4-to-1 odds. I know God is going to do something special. Maybe we're going to blow the trumpet and call the Ephraimites to come over and help us. We'll boost our numbers, at least get them even. So it can be 4-to-4. So he goes to a staff meeting. Yes, God, I'm here. Okay, Gideon, here's the first order of business. Chapter 7, verse 2. You have too many men. Excuse me? You got too many men. God, is this like new math? It's 135,000 to 32,000. That's better than a 4-to-1, and the odds aren't in our favor. What do you mean? God says, listen, Gideon, I said you have too many men because God is building Gideon's faithfulness. So Gideon says, okay, God, what do you want me to do? I want you to take the army out. I want you to line them all up. I want you to ask them one question. Raise your hand if you're afraid. Now, it's 4-to-1 odds. The Midianites are well-trained warriors. The Israelites are just farm boys. Raise your hand. Out of the 32,000, 22,000 raised their hands, said, I'm afraid. And God said to Gideon, tell them to go home. Now, can you imagine you're Gideon? Oh, man, they're all leaving. Now, this is not that preposterous because in Deuteronomy chapter 20, verse 1 through 3 and verse 20, God had already told the Israelites, when you go into battle, you are not to be afraid because the battle belongs to God. It's not yours to fight. You just do what I tell you to do. And then he said, if you are afraid, let that man, each man, go home to his own tent. It's God's way of knowing what all of us know. Fear is contagious. One coward breeds another coward. And before long, if you don't trust in the power of God, you start talking amongst yourselves and nobody's listening to God. Paul told Timothy, ours is not a spirit of fear or timidity. We don't face things as if we're on our own or helpless, that the God we serve is able to save us. And if you don't believe that, God says to those warriors, go home. Now, there are times I want to say that to my staff. Now, I have a good staff. I do. But I want to get them in a room and I want to say to them, look, you don't believe that God can bring revival to this valley? Go home. You don't believe that God can heal addictions? Go home. You don't believe he can restore families? Go home. You don't believe that he's using your situation, as difficult as it is, to build your faith? Go home. That's what God says. Now, that's easy for me to say. Another thing if you're Gideon. Verse 4, but the Lord said to Gideon, there are still too many. Just when you think it can't get any worse, you go 4-1, 13-1. God says, still too many. By this time, I'm sure Gideon's like the old guy who fell off the cliff and he's hanging on by a branch jutting out of the rocks. And he yells up over the cliff and he says, is there anybody up there? And a voice comes back. Yes, it's God. Help me, God. Okay, just let go. And about 30 seconds later, the guy says, is there anybody else up there? That's the trouble. When God gets involved, he may require you to do something that seems to be unreasonable, but it is the key to your success. So Gideon takes the guys down. God says, I want you to take them down to the spring of Haran. I want you to have them take a drink, and I want you to watch the way they drink. Some are going to get down on all fours, and they're going to drink the water from the spring with their lips to the water. But there's a whole other group. They're going to get down on one knee, and they're going to take the water and scoop it with their hand into their mouth. God said, Gideon, I want you to watch them. Everybody that gets down on all fours and drinks straight from the spring with their lips, send them home with those guys who were afraid. Everybody else that gets down on one knee and scoops the water into their mouths, I want you to use them, and I'm going to use them to defeat the Midianites. Now, do you want to know how many went home? 9,700 are gone. 300 men are left. 300 men. Now, 135,000 to 32,000, we started out 4-1 odds. We moved to 13-1 odds with 135,000 and 10,000. Right now I'm sounding like an auctioneer because I'm moving quickly. 135,000, now we have 300. That's 450-1 odds. This is hand-to-hand combat. 450 could run up on one guy and beat him half to death or to death. Why the test? Well, let me meander a little bit here. Here's what I think God was doing with Gideon. He said that the spring of Haran was right next door to the enemy camp, which means when you're getting a drink of water, the enemy's looking right at you, you're looking at the enemy. Those guys who got down and just drank with their mouth took their eye off the enemy, and the only thing they were interested in was getting their need met. But those guys who got down on one knee and took the water and scooped it to their mouth, they kept one eye on the enemy and one eye on getting their physical need met. Here's the deal. God's saying to Gideon, there are some people who are in this battle. They're not serious about the battle. And if they're not serious about the battle, they're not going to make it. Send them home. There are lots of people in the battle. That's what Christianity is. It is a battle for us to become conformed to the image of the Son of God. And to do that is going to require some pain and some times when we feel like the odds are against us and there's no way out. And if you're not in the battle and you're not serious about it, when the difficult times come, you're going to run and you're not going to be open to God shaping, molding, and conforming you. C.S. Lewis in Mere Christianity wrote one of the most powerful paragraphs. It's not on the screen. You're going to have to listen. Imagine yourself as a living house. God comes to renovate the house. At first, you can understand what he's doing. He's getting the drains right, stopping the leaks in the roof. You knew those jobs needed to be done, so you're not surprised. But after a while, he starts knocking the house around in a way that hurts, and it does not seem to make sense. What on earth is he up to? Answer, he is building quite a different house than the one you ever thought of. He's throwing out a wing here and putting on an extra floor there and putting up towers and making new courtyards. You thought when you first came to him, he was going to make you into a decent little cottage, but he's building a palace. Why? Because he intends to live in it himself. Listen, your response to seemingly insignificant little test will be the determining factor of whether or not God uses you. Your response to seemingly insignificant little tests, like how you act around your boyfriend or girlfriend, what you do when you have a tough decision to make that will be in consistency with Christ or with the way of the world, those little tests may not mean a lot to you, but to God, they will determine. They will be the determining factor of whether or not God uses you to slay a giant. Somebody says, well, Jeff, are you telling me that if I kick and scream and I respond poorly to difficult times or to hard decisions, that I forfeit my opportunity to be used by God? Chuck Swindoll says, no, you just guarantee that you're going to stay in the trial a little bit longer until you get it right. When the odds are against you, God may require you to do something that seems unreasonable. Number three, God will always lead us to do that which gives him the most glory. Now stay with me. This beautiful story, it starts to evolve, starts to grow, because in verse 2, the Lord said to Gideon, you have too many men for me to deliver Midian into their hands. In order that Israel may not boast against me, that her own strength has saved her. Now we're getting the real picture, right? Now it's starting to become crystal clear. Why is God sifting the army? Because he wants to make sure at the end of the day, when the victory comes, the only one who gets the glory is God. Now you think about it. 4-1 odds, you could say, you know, the odds were against us, but we fought hard and won. 13-1 odds, you know, it was very difficult, but we did it. But if it's 135,000 to 300, 450-1 odds, the only way to be victorious is God. That's why when you're in the middle of a difficult situation and you feel weak, that's when you're at your strongest. Do you know why? Because that's when God moves in and gives you his power. The weaker you feel, the stronger God is. And the weaker you feel when you experience the victory, you know that God gets the glory. You know, the only way you can describe what happened is because God moved in and did a miracle. God gets the glory. You know it. He knows it. And everybody around you, as they watch how you responded to this difficulty, they know it. Now, folks, I've seen this in churches and people. Let's do churches first. This church right here. There was a group of people that met about, I don't know, 5 miles from here. But they were convinced, a lot smaller group than is here at this church now, they were convinced that this property was given to them by God, and this is where God wanted them to do ministry. So you know what they did? They did the numbers, put them on paper. When they did it, they said, this is impossible. And that proved to them that it was from God. Because they did it, and look what God provided. And you're enjoying the faith of a small, committed core in the power and faithfulness of God. But I've also seen it in individuals. Now I want you to stay with me here. You've heard me talk about my experience in Zimbabwe of losing our first child. You've heard me talk about the faith of my wife. I want to tell you something. And men, listen very carefully. There's an indirect lesson in this. You know, when we lost our first child, I was newly married. We hadn't been married that long. Obviously, at least 9 months. But we hadn't been married. I was new at the marriage ceremony and the marriage relationship. And so I was learning how to be a husband, much less a father. And when we lost our child in that accident, I did not know how to respond to my wife, because I was raised in a home where if there's something really, really difficult happening, everybody just ignores it. Sound familiar? And so when this happened, I did not know how to comfort my wife. I didn't have the foggiest idea, because my parents hadn't taught me that. And I just prayed, God, you know, what's going, you know, God, I don't know what to do. What do I say to her? And you know, the thing that my wife needed most of all was what? Her husband to hug her and assure her that it's okay, that she is loved, and that God is on the throne.
1: 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Thanks for joining us. Next time, we'll bring you the rest of this message from Pastor Jeff.
0: Now, you talk about a funny dream? A big, mean loaf of barley bread came down the mountain and hit the tent, struck the tent, and it fell upside down. Now, that's funny, but what's more funny is the interpretation, because his friend doesn't even pause. Wow, I know what that means. It means this can be nothing other than the sword of Gideon, son of Joash, the Israelite. God has given the Midianites and the whole camp into his hands. What?
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5: Feeling anxious happens on occasion.

So good to be at yours. It's Colton Dixon, the love I have for you. This is Night Vision and I'm Mandy. And I don't know about you, but sometimes it feels like every day all we hear is bad news, right? And the reason, and I do know that there have been times when people have tried to establish like a good news newspaper, they fail. Bad news sells, it's the way it is. But we're constantly reading and learning about government corruption and failure, appalling national policies that are destroying the country, shocking economy, and that means sometimes even the most basic items where we usually have no problem affording are now beyond reach, not to mention war, conflict, savage, toxic social environment that seems to just love attacking anyone that disagrees with it, even in the smallest measure. And I think toxic is probably the word I think best describes the world sometimes. So occasionally a feel-good story comes along that demonstrates care and compassion towards somebody, and it does a lot to boost my hope for the future, even though my hope for the future can't be in people, it's got to be in God. But you know what I mean, okay? There are still decent people around. And I've got a beautiful story that I wanted to share with you. There's an 88-year-old gentleman. He's an Army veteran, actually, in the United States in Detroit. His name is Ed Bombass, who's been working full-time at a grocery store, 8 hours a day, 5 days a week. He's 88 years old. Now, for most people, working a regular, 8 hours a day, 5 days a week, it's no big deal. But Ed's almost 90, so it is a very big deal. Now, why he was working those hours at his age was because of a series of events that transformed his life. It was in 2012, through various circumstances, he lost his pension and also his health insurance, which in America is a super-duper big deal, all right? Shortly after that, his wife got very, very ill and they had to sell their home to pay for his wife's medical treatments until she actually passed away. But guess what? The money from the sale of their house was not enough to cover the costs of her medical bills. And he ended up still having a huge medical debt. So he had to go back to work full-time in the workforce, not only to pay the debt, but to be able to provide for himself so he could live. And that his situation meant that he was never, ever, ever going to be able to retire. He was 88 years old. He literally would have to work until the day he died. Now, there was a TikToker with a big following. His name was Samuel Weidenhofer. He learned about Ed's situation, and with his online audience, he shared Ed's story and set up a GoFundMe for him. Over 50,000 strangers donated to it, and Samuel raised $1.7 million for Ed and handed this gorgeous old gentleman a check. And you know what? Ed doesn't have to work anymore. He no longer has any debt, and he now has the ability to live out the remainder of his life in peace and comfort. And this is the kind of story that I love to hear about, because in the midst of all the daily toxicity that we see and hear, I personally need to hear this kind of compassion. It gives me hope for the future, even though, as I said before, I know that God is the one who holds our future very securely and our trust has to be in Him. But I need to hear this kind of story, fuels the hope on the inside of me. This is Night Vision.

0: So good to be at your place. I'm Mandy, and it's Friday evening. That means it's our last time to share foundations together, at least just for this week, just for this week. But because it's the High Holy Season in Israel and in the Jewish calendar, we've now come up to the Feast of Sukkot, or the Feast of Tabernacles. We started learning about it last night. We've just got past the Yom Kippur, okay, the Day of Atonement. Not long ago was Rosh Hashanah, the Jewish New Year. Now it's Sukkot, the Feast of Tabernacles, one of the mandatory feasts of the Lord. And it is a picture of some element of the ministry and the works of Messiah, of Jesus. So we're going to conclude our conversation tonight on foundations about the feast or the festival of Sukkot, the Feast of Tabernacles, and how Jesus is the fulfillment of this feast as well. And that is coming up in a minute on Night Vision.
1: 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I need you.

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3: So

0: He literally tabernacled with them.
1: Foundations, understanding the Jewish foundations of our Christian faith, with Robbo Robinson and Mandy Warby.
2: We began learning about Sukkot in our last program, the Feast of Tabernacles, how it's celebrated and what is celebrated in this Jewish holiday. But we're going to learn today about this celebratory feast and how it really is a celebration of Jesus, the Messiah.
3: Every feast you look at, you see Jesus. I will go so far as to say that some of the feasts are more obvious, like Yom Kippur, Rosh Hashanah, Passover. They seem to be more obvious, but you see him in every single solitary feast and also in the Feast of Tabernacles. And we talked about how they have the lulav and how they wave these four species. It's a celebration of God's provision, not only throughout their wilderness wanderings, of their food, their clothing, their shoes, life-sustaining, you know, power, how he lived among them, was with them, but also it's a celebration of God's providing a harvest, meals, food for them once they got into the promised land, which was a difficult land to farm and cultivate. We also learned about the booths themselves, the little tabernacles, the little sukkahs that they lived in. I've actually, Ian and I, when we were in Israel, went to a friend's house during Sukkot and actually had a meal out in their sukkah.
2: Oh, nice.
3: It's funny, actually, on the walls they have a picture that is a depiction of one of the fathers of the faith. Could be Abraham, Isaac, Jacob, and so on, because in traditional Orthodox Judaism, they kind of believe that one of the patriarchs will visit every day of Sukkot. Not true, but it's a nice tradition. And so they have to have these vegetation on the roof so that they can see the stars and whatnot, and any rain can, you know, sprinkle in. And it's kind of a little bit of a camping holiday for the kids at home during this time.
2: Bit of an adventure.
3: And then we finished off about how there is a water ceremony that the high priest would go and get some water from the pool of Siloam, take it to the temple. And then the people would start singing, waving the lulav after he'd poured it out. And they sang from Psalm 118, which is a messianic psalm, exactly the same psalm that was sung by the people when Jesus came into the city of Jerusalem.
2: And we read about this in the Gospels, where the religious leaders say to Jesus, tell them to stop, because they recognized that it was a messianic psalm and that it was being sung to Jesus. And they were freaking out a little bit,
3: exactly,
2: weren't they?
3: Exactly. And of course, his response was, no can do. If they stop, the rocks are going to cry out. That was virtually an acknowledgement. No, they're saying the right thing to the right person at the right time.
2: At the right time, yeah.
3: Absolutely. Another thing that used to take place during Sukkot was the priests would light four gigantic menorahs. These were the seven-branched candlesticks. Putting on a bit of a light show, there would be torch dances while the Levites provided all the music and the singing. It was a really wonderful time of celebration, great joy. And again, the significance in these elements is that Jesus is the light of the world. Mm. He is the one who was going to come bring light into this dark place, paying for sin that was literally holding the human race in bondage and slavery.
2: You can imagine in John 8:12, where Jesus declares, I am the light of the world. You put that into the context of this menorah celebration and the actual festival that's happening.
3: Yeah.
2: It takes on a whole greater significance, doesn't it? Because the people would have gone, oh.
3: Exactly, exactly. But you can also hold that very thought, that exact same thought for the Festival of Lights with Hanukkah as well, which is, again, we'll get to that in December. It's an amazing, amazing symbology there as well. But yeah, these lights, and Jesus is the light of the world. And of course, you've got the waters from the Pool of Siloam. Now, remember, we know of a story there of the man who was born blind. And then Jesus said to him, go and wash in the Pool of Siloam. Then he washes the mud off. Who does he see? He sees the light of the world.
2: Yeah.
3: You know, amazing, in that very place.
2: Wow, there's just so much significance, isn't there, when you overlay the culture onto the history?
3: Yeah. We've already talked about Rosh Hashanah. I got to say it again, because these are all in sequence. This is all part of this prophetic sequence of the outlying story or plan of redemption. You go from Rosh Hashanah, the welcoming of the king for his coronation and the preparation of the heart for repentance. It begins the 10 days of awe that leads to Yom Kippur, where the sin of the people is paid for by the blood of the goat, and then the scapegoat has the sin of the people put on it, taken out into the wilderness, taking their sin away so that their names are written in the book of life. That leads into the Feast of Tabernacles. Now, what's very interesting about the Feast of Tabernacles is that before the permanent temples were built, the tabernacle was where the presence of God resided amongst the people. The camp of the Israelites in the wilderness camped around the perimeter of the tabernacle. The tabernacle was in the middle, and the tabernacle was filled with a pillar of cloud or a pillar of fire, depending on being day or night. And the very interesting thing is that when you read in John 1:14, it says that Jesus was born, he became flesh, and he dwelt among us. And the word dwelt actually means to have one's tabernacle or abide or live in a tabernacle. So just like in the Old Covenant, where God lived in a tabernacle amongst in the middle of his people, when Jesus came, God incarnate in the flesh, this temporary dwelling that he lives in, he literally tabernacled among his people, living with them in the flesh.
2: That is amazing.
3: I find that stunning. So this is like the king has come, he's living among them. And I can't help when I look at this sequence. Now, I haven't read this in any of the literature or anything when I've studied up or read about Sukkot. But going back to when we looked at the relationship between God and his people and Jesus and the Gentiles and the Gentile bride and the ancient Jewish wedding, I see this massive celebration. It's almost like the wedding supper of the Lamb.
2: Yeah.
3: I don't want to infuse anything into it. It's just something that I find a little bit coincidental, if there is such a thing.
2: Well, coincidental or not, it's certainly interesting to see the way that Jesus is the fulfillment of so many of these festivals and feasts that we read about in the scriptures.
3: Not only what is in scripture, but I just find it curious that even the man-made traditions that developed over the years also seem to just completely reflect the mission and ministry work of Jesus as the Redeemer of mankind.
2: Now, of course, when the Jews rejected Jesus the first time around, as he was being presented as Messiah, it opens the door for the Gentiles to come to faith and to be grafted in. We've talked in the past about this grafting in that into the Commonwealth of Israel.
3: Yeah, exactly. So, again, this is a celebration or a feast that celebrates a harvest. Yes, it's talking about the physical, literal harvest of food for sustaining the people, but it's also the fact we're talking about a harvest of the Gentile world coming to faith in Jesus as well. But it's also pointing to the fact that there is also going to be a huge ingathering, a harvest of the Jewish people as well. The judicial blindness that the Jewish people live under today as a result of the leadership bringing judgment on the nation has, as you said, open the doors to the Gentile world, and there's been a huge ingathering into faith in Christ. But the day is coming, and Paul is very emphatic about it in Romans 11, verses 25 to 29, where he talks about this ingathering future harvest of the Jewish people. He actually goes on to say that all Israel will be saved. There is as part of this future fulfillment, when all the Jews are going to come to faith in their Messiah, you can't condemn a blind person because they can't see.
2: Mm.
3: What we do is pray for them and present the truth in as loving and as gentle a means and method as possible. But God is the one who lifts the blindness. God is the one who saves everybody, Jew and Gentile.
2: Yeah.
3: But in this plan of salvation for the human race, he chose the Jewish people as a light to the world. They have come under judgment because of their leadership. God has always kept a remnant of them, but there is a future harvest when they will know their Messiah, who has tabernacled among them, who is from them and for them, and the day is coming where they're coming back in.
2: Now, we are almost out of time, but you did mention that the Feast of Sukkot went from being a 7-day to 8 and then 9 days as a feast. What was the reason for that?
3: Initially, it was a 7-day feast. Then it got extended to an 8-day feast because Numbers 9 actually says on the 8th day of this feast. So to make sure that they got it all right, they've made the feast last to 8 days.
2: Just to be sure.
3: But then they also extended it to 9 days because on the 9th day, the very last day of Sukkot, or the end of it, is a celebration that they call Simchat Torah. And I'll tell you about that another time.
2: All right, looking forward to hearing more about that. But it's fascinating to learn about the Feast of Tabernacles. And as always, lots more in the notes than we can get into the program. So check that out at vision.org.au/foundations. And we invite you to join us again next time as we continue to discover the richness of the Jewish foundations of our Christian faith.
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0: It's a pleasure to be with you this evening, and I do hope you're enjoying just winding down at the end of the working week. I'm Mandy. It's time for the story on Night Vision, and it's part two of the conversation we started hearing Letitia Shelton sharing her story last night. And if you remember, she's a public speaker. She's an incredibly passionate advocate. She's also a pastor. And she's written a book about her bike ride across America, raising funds to carry hope to a generation of Fijian young people. All right. So we're going to find out what that's all about as she continues to share her story coming up in just a minute on Night Vision.
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3: In Ezekiel chapter 34, verse 26, God says, "I'll cause my people and their homes around my holy hill to be a blessing. 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That was Ezekiel chapter 34, verse 26.
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5: So we produced this book, 16 in Relationships, and then I thought, well, I need to raise money. But I wanted to get this into the hands of as many Fijian young people as possible for free. So because I love bike riding, I thought, well, let's find a big ride for me to do and raise $60,000 through the ride, which enabled me to print 23,000 of these books, Sex, Dating and Relationships.
1: The Story.
6: G'day, I'm Jimmy Colfax. Welcome to The Story. Well, today we have part two of Eric Scatterbo's conversation with ordained pastor, speaker and passionate advocate, Letitia Shelton. As we heard last time, Eric was in the United States, in his home state of Wisconsin, when he saw on Facebook that a bicyclist from Australia was part of a group that was heading right towards where he was. The bicyclist's name was Letitia Shelton from Toowoomba, and she was part of a group that was not only bicycling across Wisconsin, but also across the entire United States. Naturally, Eric was curious to know what brought her to the United States and what her bike ride was all about.

0: I've just come back from Fiji last week, and that's my latest book, The Silent Cry. And the beauty of that book, it's uncovering, yeah, again, how prevalent abortions are in a nation where abortion is illegal, again, because of the religion and the silence of the church and the family. It's alive and well. But we've been able to, there's a great pro-life ministry over there that now we're able to offer to churches some trainings in how to support pregnant women, how to support women who've had abortions, how to defend life. So, yeah, it's exciting.
1: So the Lord obviously is tugging your heart toward these issues that are near and dear to your heart. I was wondering if there's a story of one particular lady who has been impacted that you'd like to share with us.
0: Yeah, look, I think I'll call her Jane. When I put out on Facebook, I think you're on my private page, but I've got a public page with about 40,000 Fijians that follow me. So I just posted that my next book project was going to be stories of abortions. This was 2 years ago. And if you have a story, please email me. And within half an hour, this woman, Jane, emailed me. Just one of the most horrific stories I've ever heard. She is 32, and her story is in my book. She's 32, had 9 abortions. Her dad is a pastor. Her first abortion was at 17, because, yeah, you want to cover up the problem rather than going, oh, God created all life and we want to love this child. We cover it up. And so she then ended up in a very toxic relationship, an alcoholic on drugs, and her final abortion were triplets. And the doctor showed her 3 little baby fetuses, which really obviously confronted and impacted her and caused her to get help, which she's still on a healing journey. But her story is just so profound. But I actually did a podcast interview with her. I blacked out her face because, again, we're seeking to cover her up. But yeah, at the end of that interview, and you can see it on my YouTube channel, she turned back on her camera and she just wept. Just wept. She'd never told anyone the story. So the relief of being able to share her story to someone was profound. But she just made the comment, if I wasn't a Christian, my babies would still be alive, which hit me hard because of the shame of the church. Quite often it's the non-Christians who are happy to accept, but the shame of the church and being a pastor's daughter led her to kill her babies. Not the love and acceptance, unfortunately.
1: The exact opposite of what we would have wanted
0: Yeah,
1: to have happen.
0: isn't it? Isn't it amazing that, in a nation that still calls itself Christian, 64% go to church? But this is why I say it's religion, because religion is always about behaving before you belong. But Jesus is belong before you behave. And yeah, we come as we are, and we've all got our sins. I mean, I think about the pastors who are way overweight.
1: Oh, now you're meddling.
0: About their sin of gluttony, but we're gonna, judge a woman who's pregnant and overweight. So yes.
1: But the good thing is, you're providing hope.
0: We're providing hope, and now we're giving place a place. When I was in Fiji, I was able to work with their local media station, and we've been able to produce a really nice little ad. Television ad that is now airing to let women know about the pro-life ministry and that there is help. And now I'm working with a filmmaker to do a documentary.
1: Fantastic.
0: So, yeah, we're just working where we can to keep highlighting the issues.
1: And how did the bike ride come about?
0: Yes, so I'd kind of been doing a lot of space around abuse and also training for churches on how to handle abuse. And it was actually, I'd gone to a Scripture Union conference on another little island where they had about 300 young people. This was a couple of years ago now. And they had announced that morning that they were going to do a panel that night and that young people could anonymously put in a box their questions that they wanted answered on this panel. So all day I could see these teenagers.

0: putting in their questions, and at night I was asked to be on the panel as well. Any topic, anything about God or prayer or the Bible, but 100% of those questions were on sex, dating, and relationships.
1: Oh.
0: And we sat there for 2 hours answering questions. I've got to say, some of the answers weren't amazing because there's still a few little religious people sitting on the on the panel, great people. And I just thought, gee, these young people have questions, and who's giving them answers? And abuse doesn't start, when you're 30 and you're married. It starts in your dating. And, if all you've seen is your father be abusive to your mother, that's going to be your example. You can't be what you can't see. So I worked with 25 local Fijians, and we produced a book on sex, dating, and relationships. What does a healthy relationship even look like? What is God's purpose for sex? Because in Fiji, their teen pregnancy rate is 5 times higher than Australia's. And 1 in 60 Fijians now have HIV. And so it's just crumbling at the center. And the church, again, is silent. We think that our silence on sex is going to produce holiness, but it produces so much shame and dysfunction. And of course, the porn industry is the number one sex educator. So we produced this book, Sex, Dating, and Relationships. And then I thought, well, I need to raise money. Unlike my other books, I do charge. I get them all printed in Fiji, but the Fijian printer wants me to pay her, which is good. But I wanted to get this into the hands of as many Fijian young people as possible for free. So, because I love bike riding and I was turning 50 last year, I thought, well, let's find a big ride for me to do. And in my Google search, I saw this, 7 week ride across America. Signed up, it was with a company, Trek Travel, and raised $60,000 through the ride, which enabled me to print 23,000 of these books, Sex, Dating, and
1: Oh,
0: Relationships.
1: wow. So now you didn't know any of these people on this bike ride?
0: No,
1: Oh,
0: no.
1: okay.
0: So I just turned up, we all turned up as strangers, and left as amazing friends, really.
1: I'd imagine you'd get to know each other after that.
0: You get to know each other really, really well. Yeah, so it was good to have a goal. I had to train for about a year. The training was probably more difficult because you're training for endurance, and you're cycling over the Rocky Mountains as well.
1: Oh, wow.
0: Yeah, we went over in Montana. We crossed the Rocky Mountains, so that was one day of going over one huge mountain.
1: Wow.
0: But the good news was we were able to raise the money, and I finished the ride last October, came back to Australia to do my washing and repacking, and then went back to Fiji and spoke to over 12,000 young people in 6 weeks and distributed these books through schools, conferences, workplaces. So, yeah.
1: Well, that had to be so fulfilling. What was their response when they found out everything you did just to get that book into their
0: Yeah.
1: hands?
0: I don't think they can. Not many Fijians ride bikes for starters. They don't own them. Their roads aren't conducive. So, yeah, I think they were deeply impacted. And again, just the relief to be able to, I mean, quite often I would speak somewhere and then just hang around for hours hearing their stories because they don't get to talk about their pain. I mean, there's probably no area in their life that causes more shame and pain than the area of sex, because so many of them have been abused. I mean, I don't even like to tell them that sex is a gift from God, even though it is, but that is, it's such a distortion in their brain. Well, if it's a gift, they've been abused, they've been raped, they've been exposed to pornography. So, yeah. And unfortunately, if the churches do preach about it, it's usually how sinful you are if you're having sex, and never from a place of trauma informed. That the reason why they're having sex is because they've been so damaged. And let's heal the person, and then we might be able to deal anyway. So now, look, even yeah, constantly I'm getting messages from young people just saying thank you. And I love that it's a resource by Fijians for Fijians, and it's Fijian stories also with some wisdom, and then podcasts. So each chapter has podcast interviews with local Fijians that I did as well. And again, you know, the results of that book will probably be for many years to come.
2: 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Today, once again, Eric Scatterbo is chatting with ordained pastor, speaker, and passionate advocate, Letitia Shelton. As we're hearing, she's a bit of a disruptor, especially when she feels people in the church are being silent about sinful behaviour that isn't being dealt with, but instead is being swept under the rug. She's shining a bright light into these secretive, dark areas in order for healing to begin. We'll hear more of her courageous story when we return.
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0: Alexander Pappas here on Night Vision, Everything with Breath. I'm Mandy. And what we would really like you to do is actually be a participant in our online listener survey. And the reason that we do this survey pretty much annually these days is so that we get a better idea of how we can serve you better as a ministry. 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And yes, we've got the Word for Today devotional, but we have other publications, the youth devotional. 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And isn't that just the bee's knees? All right, let's jump into the conclusion of the conversation on the story with Letitia Shelton, and it is next on Night Vision.
1: Hi, I'm Jimmy Colfax, and this is The Story. Today, once again, our guest is Letitia Shelton, who's joining us from her office in Toowoomba, but she also spends a great deal of time in Fiji doing ministry work. Letitia is the author of the book One Woman, One Ride, One Nation, One Woman's Journey Across America to Carry Hope to a Generation of Fijian Youth. Now, here's more of her conversation with Eric Scatabo.
2: So the other day, I noticed that your niece was reading one of your books to you.
3: Yes, yes. This is my latest. I feel like I'm a library. One Woman, One Ride, One Nation. So I'd done a pictorial journey on just the behind the scenes of the ride, probably more for myself because I didn't get to journal on the ride.
2: Well, you were kind of journaling through Facebook as you were going.
3: I was a little bit. Yeah. I was a little bit, which did help me put together the book. But did it for myself, and it's available on Amazon if anyone wants to read the behind the scenes and some amazing pictures as well. And yeah, good for my nieces. I have 15 nephews and nieces, and a whole bunch of great nephews and nieces as well. So I hope that I can be an inspiring auntie to them.
2: Oh, I'm sure they will be after all these things you've done. And part of it would be going on long bike rides. I imagine you must have gotten in really good shape, both before and then while you're doing the trip.
3: Look, I was the fittest I've ever been, that's for sure. Yes. No, it was good shape.
2: Any other stories from the bicycle trip before we move on that you want to share with us? Hardest parts?
3: Yeah, look, the first few weeks were just so hot, which we probably weren't expecting, the heat.
2: Yeah, it was summer.
3: One day, yeah. We rode past a river and we all just got off our bikes and jumped in this river. I think my brain was about to boil that day. but that was probably a mistake because the pants we wear, cycling pants, aren't good to ride when they're wet like that. And so I managed to burn a big saddle sore, which I paid for the rest of the trip. And which bonds us beautifully. I mean, I've never been bonded so quickly to a bunch of strangers, because every morning you're discussing your bottoms and we're handing out different Band-Aids that are made especially to go on cyclist bottoms.
2: So, yeah, you kind of get to know each other. So these are not Christians. These are just people who wanted to go for a bike trip.
3: Usually, yes, people with a lot of money and retired and fit. But, yeah, no, look. It was just a lot of fun. riding most days, but we rode through a lot of cornfields, lots and lots. And one day as we were visiting a bathroom in a gas station, I was like, why are there so many cornfields in America? One of the riders said, just look around the gas station and you see all the corn starched. You would appreciate this, or the corn starched candy on the shelves of gas stations. You're like, huh, this is where it all goes.
2: Oh, for sweets.
3: The sweets, yes. Mm-hmm. But from cornfields to the Rocky Mountains to the New England, just the beauty, because we were coming into the fall mm-hmm. as we were finishing.
2: Yeah.
3: Those states were just stunning with all the different colors. But ending, getting off at the beach in Portland, Maine was one of the best days of my life, knowing I could get off that bike and back on for a while.
2: Wow. So that must have been a tremendous feeling of accomplishment, and then knowing that it was going for a good cause. I'm curious to know the people you were riding with. Did you share with them about why you were doing what you were doing?
3: No, I sure did. And I was shocked that I think only two others were riding for a cause. I'm like, who rides this far for no reason? Some of them became very aware, and of course, have kept in touch with many of them. Mm-hmm. And I will be back in the States on Saturday and we'll catch up with some of them.
2: Oh.
3: So have become good friends. And yes, the beauty of my work, a lot of Fijians live in America as well.
2: Is that right?
3: So they have the 10,000 Fijians live in Sacramento alone.
2: Oh, wow.
3: And so they've begun to engage with me, and so I'll be over there speaking for the next 2 weeks and just helping them with some of the resources and things. So
2: they're concerned about their home country?
3: And also just because they're in another country doesn't mean the issues follow them.
2: Oh, yeah, yeah.
3: So, yes, they are still deeply linked to their country and concern, but they need healing. We all need healing. Mm-hmm. Trauma is the mission field of the 21st century.
2: Mm-hmm. Yeah, so that's what you found out throughout your life. Working with young girls in Toowoomba.
3: Mm-hmm. Everywhere. Yep.
2: Looking back over all you've been through, what are some of the main lessons that we can learn through your experiences?
3: I think a main thing that I've learned in the last couple of years is that listening is a missional act.
2: Mm.
3: We talk a lot about being the hands and feet of Jesus, but we're also his ears. Mm. And if we were to ask our communities, does the church listen? They'd probably say no. We're known for what we say, but do we actually listen to the pain of our communities? Do we position ourselves? And I guess that's what we learnt through our camps, the girls' camps, where we brought in my dad to do an apology to these girls who'd been abused.
2: Yes, please share with us about that.
3: Yeah, look.
2: What did your dad do?
3: Part of our girls' camps, I mean, we ran the same program four times a year with different girls, and because we realized these girls needed healing, my dad would come in on the back of one of our leaders sharing the pain from her own father, the dysfunction of their family, whatever, broken relationships, boyfriends. And my dad would just stand up and apologize to these girls in 2 minutes on behalf of men who've abused them, left them, taken advantage of them. And he would walk out, and then we'd just have a room of weeping young teenage girls. And our leaders would just go sit and listen, because listening, to be healed from trauma, it takes talking, time, and tears. And so firstly, you've got to be able to talk about it. And so the apology would open up something in their hearts where they would just talk. You've got to cry, and tears actually have healing components. If you've ever done a study on tears, they're amazing. And then it just takes time. So some girls would keep coming back to camp again and again and again for what they labeled as cry night, because just needed to cry. Because again, where else in their life and in their world do people just sit and listen, unless you're going to pay a psychologist, you know, $150, and none of them certainly had the money for that. And so does the church listen? And so over the years, I've done events in our city where we just say to women in our city, if you've been abused, come to this cafe. I don't hold it in a church. And we want to hear your stories. And I guess that's what I'm doing in Fiji now, is just giving opportunity for people to share. And listening. Yes, and if I can, I'll help set them up with a counsellor, but just to be heard is powerful. And I know someone's listened to me because they've engaged, they've asked better leading questions. They just don't go, oh, that's nice, and walk away. But we underestimate the power of listening.
2: Now, I just want to go back to your father. How humble of him. I mean, he's a pastor. He could have said, hey, I don't need to apologize. But he took it upon himself to play the role of apologizing on behalf of people who have abused these young ladies. Why did he do that?
3: Yeah, it comes from my mum's story. She was abused by a family member, and we didn't know until I was 25. Mum and Dad, I think they were in America, actually, at a conference where a man just got up and apologized to the women. So my mum had never told my dad. And, you know, when you're not healed from that trauma, it comes out through anger, through other ways. So I kind of grew up with a bit of an angry mother because she just didn't know, you know, what to do with her trauma. And so this man apologized finally after they had been married for over 20 years. And my mum felt free then to tell my dad what had happened. And then that started a healing journey. And now to this day, she's a totally different woman. And so Dad realized the power of being able to stand in the gap as a man and what that does. So that's where that idea came from. Because I've started these camps, not with the idea of doing the apology, but realizing, heck, all these girls are broken and abused. Oh, that's right. Remember what helped heal my mum. Because when you're abused, quite often you're told you're silenced to be quiet. This is your fault. If you tell anyone, I'll kill you. You know, you'll break up the family. So to have a man acknowledge that what happened to you is not your fault and to say sorry. Again, it's just one of those spiritual things that you don't fully comprehend and understand, but it's powerful.
2: And so he took it upon himself to play the role. So you asked him?
3: Yeah. No, I did. And then also he wasn't always available because he travels a lot, so we were able to find some other beautiful grandfather figures in our city who continued to do it as well.
2: And that had a huge impact?
3: Huge impact, yeah, huge impact. And when I went to Fiji, I actually, I got some Fijian pastors. We recorded the apology and I put it on Facebook with Fijian pastors apologizing. And that went viral because, yeah, what, especially in a very patriarchal society where the men are never wrong. So it's powerful.
2: Anything else you'd like to share before we let you go today?
3: Oh, man, Eric, I think you've done great. We've covered the nations and every book and everything. But, yeah, I think the challenge to the church is, and especially for us as pastors, I mean, I did Bible college for 3 years and I wasn't trained for what I'm doing today.
2: Yeah, I was going to say, you know a whole lot about trauma and psychology. That wasn't what you were trained for initially.
3: It wasn't what I was trained for, you know, and I do a whole lot of work around pornography and all these issues. And so, unfortunately, most of us pastors aren't trained for what we're dealing with, but we've got to be and just learn on the go. We've got to pastor our communities. And we've got to do it together with other churches. And again, it's our greatest evangelistic tool. The world will know that we are one for our love for one another. And as my father would say, we don't love Jesus because we don't love each other. you know, the Presbyterian doesn't talk to the Lutheran. We're competing where, you know, if we're really going to get real about it, the most dysfunctional family in a city is not these broken girls, it's the church. And that's confronting again. We don't like to hear it, but we're dysfunctional.
2: I would have to say this is a disrupting conversation. Thank you so much because I think we need it.
3: It's a whole nother. Maybe interview my dad. He'll yes. talk more about it. But the father wants his family. I know my dad has, you know, with my mother and all their children and grandchildren and great-grandchildren, there's 40 of them. And they want us to love each other. It causes grief to my father when we don't. Now we've had issues and we're not perfect, but and I think the disunity of the church causes grief to the father. And the enemy would be really happy with us right now. And that's why we see darkness ruling over our cities, because the enemy doesn't know how to work in unity, only disunity.
2: Well, thank you so much for shining light in dark areas and enlightening us, I guess we could say. Thank you so much for sharing with us today.
3: Thanks, Eric.
1: Well, that was part two of Eric Scatterbo's conversation with ordained pastor, speaker, and passionate advocate, Letitia Shelton. And as we heard, she's passionate about exposing deeds of darkness that have been swept under the carpet and not dealt with. Her website says, in order to disrupt the darkness, we do need to disrupt the culture of silence and shame. Darkness thrives in silence. The Bible calls us to speak up in the face of oppression and abuse. To learn more about the ministry work that Letitia is doing in Fiji and how she's bringing light to various areas of darkness, her website is disruptivevoicespacific.com. Once again, that's disruptivevoicespacific.com. Finally, I just want to focus on a comment Letitia made during the interview. She said, "We all need healing. Trauma is the mission field of the 21st century." That's a real challenge for all of us. Do we know how to help people who've gone through deeply painful experiences? And have we had healing ourselves so that we can better help others through trauma? Some profound questions for all of us to ponder. We pray that Letitia continues to bring light into dark areas and brings more healing to a hurting world. Well, thanks so much for joining us for the conclusion of our conversation with Letitia Shelton. And until next time, I'm Jimmy Colfax, encouraging you to share your story with someone today.
4: 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Just another way Vision is helping you look to God daily. Helping you look to God daily. Night Vision.

0: Good evening. It's Night Vision. That was Josiah Queen with Judas, and I'm Mandy. Very pleased to be at your place tonight and hope you're well. Hope you're doing well. Now, it's time for the spotlight, and this evening is a conversation that took place between Mel Fry. Mel had a conversation with Reuben Morgan. Mel actually hosts our V180, some of our V180 programs, and she had a chat with Reuben Morgan about Commons. It's his worship duo with Ben Fielding. And Reuben was saying to Mel about fresh versions of the song Mighty to Save and Trust and Obey. And their album, All the Praise Belongs, is about creating accessible, theologically rich songs for the church. And I find that highly encouraging, if I'm just being honest, because back in the day, I mean, when you're talking about it, used to be all hymns, which are the majority are really rich theologically and biblically sound. And then we kind of came into the like what we would call the modern praise and worship era, and there was a lot of scripture and song. And then everything sort of came pretty light on. I say this respectfully. But a bit light and fluffy. A lot of it focused on me as the worshiper, me being kind of like the central figure in the scheme of things, when our focus should be on Christ, when he should be central. And it looks like things are starting to turn back to being biblically, theologically sound, which I find really encouraging. So this is a really interesting conversation that's coming up on The Spotlight between Mel Fry and Reuben Morgan. And it's just a minute away on Night Vision.
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5: 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Ben and Reuben have now teamed up to bring us a worship-focused duo named Commons. 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
6: Thank you for joining us on V180 today, Reuben. First, how are you going?
7: Actually, really good. How good is that? It's so Aussie to say, how are you?
6: How you going, mate?
7: So good. And it's actually sunny here in Sydney today, so I'm pretty happy about that.
6: Oh, beautiful.
7: Dead of winter.
6: I'm loving your brand new worship collective, Commons. Firstly, can you tell me a little bit about the name Commons? Why did you decide to call it that?
7: I mean, it's basically just about a common space, you know, with that spelling. But it's about a place of collaboration and a place where together we experience the presence of God. And so, I mean, this thing is really, really being created by a whole lot of our friends, you know, so it is very collaborative that way, who a lot of them kind of known and trusted in the worship space. But also, like, there's a bunch of new people as well. And so we love that name because it feels collaborative and it feels kind of shared. So that's the idea behind Commons.
6: And for those who haven't seen the spelling, you've got like the X's instead of the O's. Is that just like on trend, or is there a specific reason around that, the spelling?
7: Yeah, I think the X's can represent the cross. Mm-hmm. So I kind of like to think of it as that, you know, and the cross being what we as believers all have in common. And so I love the idea of that as well.
6: Yeah, cool. I love that. So, I mean, you're a songwriter in your own right and a very talented musician as well as Ben. How did you guys end up working together?
7: We've actually been working together, writing together for, I don't want to say it, but probably at least 20 years.
6: Wow, so, really?
7: Yeah, written a bunch of songs together. The first song that we kind of released that we'd written together was Mighty to Save.
6: Mm-hmm.
7: And that was kind of a cool season. And, yeah, I guess because we've been good mates for a long time,
6: yeah,
7: it's sort of a writing collaboration that made sense. And we've, yeah, so we've written a bunch of stuff together. And just in this last season, kind of wanting to kind of release a whole bunch more new music,
6: awesome.
7: Post being part of Hillsong.
6: Yeah.
7: And so it just kind of made sense. We just kind of keep doing that writing together and, yeah, just bringing worship music to the world. So yeah. It's actually been a really lovely, lovely season.
6: I'm actually loving this season because there is a lot of ex-Hillsongers that are going solo. A lot of the ones that have been there forever, you know, like Taya and Alexander Puffers, and all, they're all like, you know what, we've kind of had that season. We're going to move it to the next generation, and now they're all creating music. It's so cool, especially for people my age who have kind of grown up with you guys, and now it's to cool. see you doing your own stuff is really cool.
7: It's really lovely. Hey, like it feels like a very creative time. It's a creative season, and seeing what Matty Crocker's doing and what Joel's doing with Amen Radio, what Brooke Ledgerwood's doing.
6: Yeah.
7: Aiden, Ben Hastings,
6: yes.
7: the crew they're creating really stunning, beautiful music. And so it feels like a new day. It's bringing something fresh to the church. And I love that. And I think it was time.
6: Yeah, definitely. And you mentioned Mighty to Save that you and Ben were working on. You've just re-released a new version with Bella Taylor-Smith.
7: Yeah.
6: Can you tell us why did you choose to redo this one and why Bella Taylor-Smith?
7: Well, we love Bella. I mean, she's an incredible singer and known and loved in Australia. And she's also an amazing worship leader. And she's been a friend for a long time, so we just thought it made sense. Let's collaborate together on this one. And I don't know. I'm just so proud of that version of the song. I absolutely love it. And we feel kind of privileged that Bella would be singing on it. So yeah, it's nice to bring a fresh version of that song into the world, which is cool. Yeah,
6: I grew up singing that in youth group. So, and I haven't heard it in so long because they move on to the next one. So to bring it back again, like I hope everyone starts singing it again at church because it is such a powerful song.
7: Right?
6: So good.
7: It definitely feels full circle with that song.
6: Yeah.
7: And it's been cool. Yeah.
6: And Trust and Obey, I heard that you've done a remake of that one as well. And I remember as, I don't know how old I was, a little kid sits in a Presbyterian church with my parents singing that old hymn. And you've redone it. We are loving the arrangement. Yeah. Can you tell us, like, why did you choose this one? It's so good.
7: I mean, that song has meant the world to me over the years as well. We, our family, when I was growing up, we were in New Guinea.
6: Mm-hmm.
7: And I can remember that song in our little church, our little uniting church in Madang.
6: Yes.
7: And it was just singers, and I just remember them belting out that song. And so it just feels really cool to be able to do a kind of a retake of what I know that so many people have grown up with, that song, and the truth of it as well, you know.
6: Yeah.
7: When all's said and done, you know, when you're not sure what's going on, that what we have is we can trust. And do what the Lord's saying, and I think we can hold to that. So it's cool that the truth is timeless, and I think this version of it is really, really lovely. Kane, the singers are just amazing. We just had the most fun working with them. They're really fun. They're hilarious. They're actually like really funny.
6: Awesome.
7: But they're just lovely people. So we enjoyed kind of being part of that a lot, and again just feel so privileged that we could be part of it.
6: How did that come about, working with Kane?
7: Friends of friends We were in Nashville, and we just ended up kind of meeting up with them a few months before. It was last summer. I went on a bit of a Kane binge. I was just listening to their songs and listening to their music all the time.
6: Yeah.
7: And I remember saying to my wife, Sarah, it would just be so great to do something with them if we get the chance. And it was only a couple months later that we did when we were in Nashville. So, yeah, very cool.
6: And I hear that you guys are working on a brand new album that drops on Friday, All the Praise Belongs. Has this been a long time coming?
7: It has. I mean, we've sort of been dropping a few songs over the last few months. Songs like Say Amen, Doorkeeper, Praise Belongs, songs that we've been doing in church and sort of have found their home in churches, hearing lots of stories about different churches doing these songs. So this is kind of the final installment of a few chapters. So All the Praise Belongs this Friday, super excited. That feels like we're closing out like a really, really beautiful season. And I'm super excited about that.
6: Can you tell us about what's the main message that you are putting across with this album and this collection of songs?
7: I mean, the heart behind this album is songs for church. We really really, like we've always been passionate about bringing a song to church that is rich theologically, that has a lot of depth to it, because I think it's so important for our children, but also for ourselves, in our own lives, to be singing theology.
6: Yeah, totally.
7: So we're really passionate about bringing theology, good theology, to church and keeping it in that context, but also songs that where you can experience the presence of God, and that you can actually sing, that feel good to sing, you know, that aren't too hard. You don't sound random singing it, but feel good to sing. So that this album is a collection of hopefully those kind of songs.
6: Awesome. Is there any surprise collabs on the album that we don't know about?
7: Surprise collabs? There's some pretty cool ones. I mean, Matt Maher is a good friend, but he's also one of my heroes. So we've got a song with him coming out on Friday. So that's going to be really cool. And just, I don't know, these collabs have just, it's been a really special season, actually. The song Doorkeeper with Corey Miller, I just think he's the most fantastic worship leader, and just has got the hand of God on his life, and just an incredible gift. And that song I just think is so powerful. So I think I could go through every track on the album and just think what a privilege to be part of these songs, you know. And again, they're very collaborative, and which is again why the comments.
6: That's cool. Keeps it fresh every time. Love it.
7: Mm-hmm.
6: And if you could collaborate with any artist, dead or alive, on a worship song, who would you choose?
7: Probably Bruce Springsteen.
6: Hey, how good would that be? That'd be epic.
7: I would love that so much. Oh my gosh. Epic. I remember I was so young, like really young, but the first song I just was absolutely floored by was Born in the USA.
6: Yes, love that one.
7: And I just remember, I just couldn't believe how good it was. And so, and he's still going, man. Like, he's still packing out stadiums, and apparently his tours are crazy. Yeah.
6: Wow.
7: So
6: we're going to get him saved first, and then we'll work on the album.
7: Right.
6: So what's next for you guys after this release is out on Friday? Are you working on, have you got another album in the works, or, you know, what's next for the rest of this year?
7: Yeah, we do. So coming in September, we have some live releases coming.
6: Sweet.
7: So, which is what we've been working on the last few months. We did just a short tour in Asia, I think it was last month or the month before.
6: Cool.
7: And just had the most amazing time there. And we happened to capture some of that a night in Manila, actually.
6: That's so cool.
7: So the first release from that night is coming out early September.
6: Awesome.
7: And that is a song church song called This I Believe, the Creed.
6: Mm-hmm.
7: And that would be quickly followed by a few others. So that project, I'm so excited about. Honestly, the versions of these songs are just, yeah, they're really cool. It's a really wonderful team, and it's just one of those projects that feels like it's come together just perfectly. So, yeah, super excited and pumped for you to hear it, Mel.
6: Yeah, I'm so pumped too. I'm loving your new stuff. Thank you so much for having some time with us on V180 Room. We so appreciate it. And all the best for the latest release.
7: Thanks so much.
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0: This is Night Vision, and it's time for Set Free. Now, Pastor Ken Legg has been preaching every night this week about how believers need to and some are punching above their weight. So he's got some more really important and encouraging words for us tonight, and a bit of practical advice, because it's not just important to know what to believe and what Christianity is about, but how do you actually put it into practice? 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
3: 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Don't let the sun go down while you're still angry, for anger gives a mighty foothold to the devil. That is Ephesians 4 verse 26 and 27.
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4: Jesus said, "If you hold to my teachings, you are really my disciples. Then you will know the truth, and the truth will set you free."
5: Abishai, one of David's mighty men, had a spear. He lifted it against the Philistines and defeated them. Benaiah, another of David's great warriors, plucked a spear out of the hand of a huge Egyptian man. Then he used the same spear to overthrow the Egyptian. We have a spear. It is spiritual authority over the powers of darkness in Jesus' name. Jesus received authority from the Father and delegated it to the church. The meaning of the word authority is power of influence that has been bestowed by another. For example, a road worker holding a traffic sign doesn't have physical power to stop cars and trucks, but he has authority to do so. And traffic comes to a standstill when he holds up his hand. We have been given authority over demons, sickness, and everything that exalts itself against Christ and his cause on earth. It's one thing having authority, it's another thing to use it. Do you, like Abishai, need to lift up your spear today?
4: This is Set Free with Ken Legg.
6: And we're glad you joined us today as we wrap up our conversation on spiritual warfare. It's a series called Saints Punching Above Their Weight. And we've been learning some pretty helpful things from the lives of David's mighty men. And Ken, let's talk about these two guys in David's army, Abishai and Benaiah.
5: Yeah, that's right. Well, Abishai lifted his spear against the Philistines and overthrew 300 of them. It's a picture, I believe, of the fact that we have authority, but we have to use it. Now, every day I go down to a certain part of our suburb and I have to go past a school and there's this lollipop lady there.
6: Mm.
5: And I'm sure she waits for me. She sees me coming, lets all the other cars go, and then she steps out on the road and hangs up that pole and I have to stop.
6: She says, "I have the power."
5: She does. Well, she has the authority. Yeah. See, there's a lot of authority behind that sign that she holds up, and I dare not go one inch further. Now, just as that sign, it was a symbol of authority. So the spear in this picture that we're looking at is just a symbol of authority. There are other symbols. You know, for example, Jesus said, if I cast out demons with the finger of God, surely the kingdom of God has come upon you. So the finger was a symbol of the authority that he had. Moses had a rod. That was his symbol. Mm. One of the kings used an arrow as a symbol of authority. And we have a sword. Now, we have a sword. The Bible speaks about taking the sword of the Spirit, which is the Word of God. So let's just think about that for a moment and see how it applies in a practical sense to our warfare. There's actually two words in the Greek that are used to translate the word word. One is logos and the other is rhema. And the word logos, of course, refers to the whole counsel of God.

0: What does God say? What's God's word in this situation? And Jesus is the high priest of our confession. So when we confess what God is saying, Jesus takes that and presents it in all its power before the Father.
1: And we might not always feel like we have that power, but you know, the scripture is clear. Yeah. It says, let the weak say, I am strong.
0: That's right. I mean, that's a situation is, okay, we might be weak, but what does God say? We're strong. We're, you know, be strong in the Lord and in the power of his might. So that's a good illustration. Let the weak say, I am strong. Let's, you know, lift up the sword, lift up the spear. Here's another one. You know, you might feel the whole world's against me. Well, what does the Bible say? If God be for me, who can be against me?
1: It doesn't say I think I'll go and eat worms.
0: That's exactly right. And so that's lifting up our spear or lifting up our sword. Mm. We may feel rejected. Are we going to mope and complain that nobody loves me? No, the Bible says we are accepted. We're not rejected. That's God's word. That's the rhema word for us in that situation. Now, here's a common one. We often say, I can't do this. I can't go on anymore. I can't cope anymore. The Bible says I can do all things through Christ who strengthens me. That's lifting up the spear.
1: Mm, what a great promise. Now, what about Benaiah? Let's go back to these guys. He didn't have a spear, but the enemy did. But he got out his hand and he used it against the enemy.
0: Yeah. He was confronted by this huge Egyptian. For the record, he was actually 7'6" tall, the Bible says. So quite a tall guy. And he came out with this big spear, but all that Benaiah had was a staff, and he plucked it out of his hand and used the Egyptian spear against him and overthrew him.
1: Pretty clever thing to do, you'd think. The spear represented the word of God, is what you said before. How can it do that when it's in the hands of the enemy?
0: Well, when you think about it, Phil, much of the damage that Satan does to the church is caused by Christians using the Bible, the word of God, in the wrong way. I mean, it's been used to justify a number of things. For example, you know, husbands, love your wives, but wives, submit to your husband. How many husbands have used the word of God to abuse and crush their wives? Hmm. Here's another example. You know, we can take a verse that says that we submit to our leaders to actually turn that around to controlling people under our care and demanding unquestioned obedience. But it's using the word of God, but really it's the enemy that's using God's own sword to come as a weapon against his people.
1: Because it's taken out of context.
0: Absolutely. And you could say every week the word of God is used to minister condemnation to people. Paul said that when people preach the old covenant, for example, they're in fact ministering death to the very people of God. So the word of God is not bringing life, but death to people. So that's the sword of the Spirit, but it's a dangerous weapon when it falls into the wrong hands. And so the enemy can take God's word and use it in a destructive way.
1: Yeah, when you think of it as a sword, it can be used like that. And it's scary to think that Satan can use God's own word as a weapon.
0: Yeah, and probably the way that he does do that best of all is through condemnation. But this is an incredible analogy that we're looking at. Benaiah took that weapon out of the Egyptian's hand and then used it against him. Now, this is what we read in Colossians chapter 2. Paul says that Jesus has wiped out the handwriting of requirements that was against us. That's the law, you know, that condemned us. He says it was contrary to us, and he's taken it out of the way, having nailed it to the cross. But then he says this, having disarmed principalities and powers. Think about that, Phil. You know, the principalities and powers had the word of God and were using it against us to crush us. But Jesus took it out of their hand. He's nailed it to the cross. He's fulfilled it. And its judgment, its curse has been passed to him, and we've been set free.
1: And we have the victory. Well, it's been a great weekend as we've looked at saints punching above their weight. Great title. Let's just summarize.
0: Well, we started by saying, you know, that David won that great victory against Goliath. And that's a picture of the victory that Jesus has won for us at the cross. You know, he's triumphed over our enemy. He is a defeated foe. We're not working towards victory, but we're working from victory. Then, of course, David gathered that group of men around him, which we call his mighty men. They were dejected, they were distressed, they were discontented, they were in debt, they were just a rabble. But he brought them under his care and he made them into those mighty men of God. And that's what Jesus does, you know, like he causes us to be overcomers. He gathers us to himself, he brings us into his victory. He clothes us with the armor of God, he gives us the armor of God, and says, put on the whole armor of God so that you can stand against the enemy. And through this, we learn to be overcomers. The Bible says,

0: that they overcame Satan. They overcame Satan by the blood of the Lamb, by the word of their testimony, and because they did not love their lives unto the death.
1: And I guess that makes them saints punching above their weight.
0: Indeed. You know, we're no match for the enemy in our own strength, but when we stand in that finished work of Jesus, in the victory that he accomplished at the cross, we are saints punching above our weight.
2: 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Until then, remember, you don't have to carry that baggage. 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
4: This is Night Vision with Mandy Warby. Stay a while and be inspired.

Bill Wickham and Crowder here on Night Vision. I'm Mandy. It's good to be at yours. And I've got a musical interlude song for you. This is actually a cover of a wonderful old hymn. It's by Red Mountain Music. You may not have heard of them before. It's released on an album called Silent Night in 2008. And the hymn they're going to perform is Come Thou Long Expected Jesus. Now, this song was written by Charles Wesley, okay? It was first published in 1744, and it's a hymn about the return of Christ. And in fact, the hymn is almost like a petition, if you would. It's kind of as though the singer is imploring, if not begging, for Jesus to come back. And I can remember when I was in my late teens and I'd hear people talking about the imminent return of Christ. And I remember thinking to myself, yeah, I want him to come back, but I hope he doesn't come back yet. There's a lot of things that I want to do, and a lot of things that I want to see and experience first. And really, I think that was just spiritual immaturity on my part. But I actually do understand the sentiment, because we tend to think that everything that this world has to offer is just, well, it's really the best that we can ever expect. So let's just enjoy as much of it as we can before heaven, because then we'll just be sitting on clouds playing harps. We just don't realize what's waiting for us there. Okay, we just don't get it, because we don't have anything to measure it against. We've only got this world, right? And so while we want the Lord to return, we kind of hope he'll hang back a bit so we can have a good time and get some stuff done first, you know, get through our bucket list, if you will, you know, experience things like marriage, children, career, travel. And let me say, all of those things are wonderful things. Of course they are, and we want to experience them. But I think there are two things the church doesn't talk about much. That is Israel and heaven. Because we don't talk about them, we don't really miss them or consider them to be important. But when it comes to heaven or eternal life with him, everything about that future state is vastly superior to any experience we could ever have in this life. Paul said to Titus in chapter 2, verses 11 to 13, he said, "For the grace of God has appeared, bringing salvation to all men, instructing us to deny ungodliness and worldly desires, and to live sensibly, righteously, and godly in the present age, looking for the blessed hope and the appearing of the glory of our great God and Saviour Jesus Christ." So with that verse ringing in your heads and your hearts, here is Red Mountain Music with Come Thou Long Expected Jesus. This is Night Vision.

enjoy that? It was good, wasn't it? It was a great version of that song. Red Mountain Music singing Come Thou Long Expected Jesus, about the longing for the return of our Messiah. I just think that I can only speak from my own personal experience. Okay, I've only got myself to talk about, really. But as we grow and mature in our faith, the desire of our heart will continue to change from what we can get out of this world to a longing for the return of our Messiah, because we just long to be with him more and more and more, and certainly more than anything that we could get from the world. Because after you've been in the world for a little while and you've experienced the so-called pleasures of this world and its glitz and its glam, first of all, the glitz and the glam just becomes tarnished. It usually has a sting in the tail, leaves you empty, oftentimes lonely, a little worse for wear. And then you suddenly realize being with Jesus is going to be better than anything and everything that this world could ever possibly hope to entice us with or has to offer. So I hope you enjoyed it. Again, Red Mountain Music. The song is Come Thou Long Expected Jesus. It was released in 2008 on an album called Silent Night. And this is Night Vision. You are

0: Good thoughts from Vision's daily devotion, the word for today.
1: Consider Job 8 and verse 7. Though your beginning was insignificant, yet your end will increase greatly. We often cling to people and things as if we can keep everything the same, but it can't be done. What you can do is be ready to deal with change when it happens. You may not be able to predict what the change will be, but you can put things in place to help you deal with it when it arrives. Children go to university, so wise parents consider saving when their babies are first born. People eventually stop working, so it makes sense to save for retirement. A CEO who one day stepped down plans for a successor so the company can continue to flourish. Sometimes change is hard, but planning helps us greet change. With God at your side, you have the tools that you need for success, including the flexibility and adaptability to adjust your course whenever necessary. Think of how technology, such as mobile phones and computers, have changed the way we communicate, shop, and live. The GPS is an amazing technological innovation, but initially, drivers weren't too happy to embrace it. But it's transformed the experience of finding your way while driving. As you navigate the changes of life, realize that God lives in you, works through you, and always has your best interest at heart. And secondly, reach out for the latest tools and techniques, whether they're technological or involve new approaches to your family life, diet, exercise, or faith. In other words, get ready for change. And that's Vision's Word for Today.
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2: 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Jesus, take the wheel. Only way I'm getting to the other side.

0: on Night Vision. It's Just Like God from Sean Rodriguez, and I'm Mandy. And I'm really pleased to be at your place this evening. I hope you're well. I hope you got something nice planned for the weekend ahead. I actually don't know. You know how I said last week that I might actually get my car washed? I didn't. I didn't get it washed. Maybe I'll get it washed this week because it really needs it. It's so grotty. But I am actually getting excited because on Monday night, on Monday, it's my eldest son's birthday. And so hopefully we'll get to be doing some celebrating, hopefully over the weekend. That would be good fun. But it's time for Forerunners on Night Vision, and I'm going to tell you about an incredibly faithful hero of the faith. His name was John Owen. The late Dr. John MacArthur, one of his grandsons, was actually named after John Owen. So Forerunners is coming up in just a minute on Night Vision.
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0: One of our faithful heroes of the faith is John Owen. John Owen was born in 1616. He was an English nonconformist church leader, theologian, and academic administrator at the University of Oxford. He was very briefly a member of Parliament for the university, sitting in the first Protectorate Parliament of 1654 to 1655. He was born in Stadhampton in Oxfordshire and was educated at Queen's College, Oxford, earning both a Bachelor of Arts and a Master of Arts. He had a Puritan upbringing, and in 1637, he became both a tutor and a chaplain in the family of Sir Robert Dormer and then to Lord Lovelace. However, he lost these positions during the English Civil War and became quite troubled by the various religious questions that were laid to rest after hearing a sermon in Aldermanbury Chapel. John became pastor at Coggeshall in Essex. He was particularly focused on the necessity of the believer to live a life of holiness, and this won him the friendship of Oliver Cromwell, who took John to Ireland as his own chaplain, and it was through his relationship with Cromwell that he became the Dean of Christ Church Cathedral in Oxford and then Vice-Chancellor of Oxford University. John Owen was quite well respected by many of the nobility, as well as both King Charles II and King James II. King Charles actually gave him 1,000 guineas to assist those who were suffering under the severe laws that were in place at that time, and because of this goodwill, he was able to procure the release of John Bunyan, the author of The Pilgrim's Progress. However, the Dean of St. Paul's, William Sherlock, attacked John Owen, and this set him on a course in both his studies and his sermons and writings to counter what he saw taking place within the church. Primarily, he taught against apostasy that was creating great havoc and devastation both within and without the church, and he taught a lot about the Holy Spirit and the doctrine of justification. His most important work, however, was his treatise on evangelical churches. He died on August 24, 1683, and he was 67 years old. John Owen is noted for describing the growth of the believer like this. The growth of trees and plants takes place so slowly that it is not easily seen. Daily we notice little change. But in the course of time, we see that a great change has taken place. So it is with grace. Sanctification is a progressive, lifelong work. It is an amazing work of God's grace, and it is a work to be prayed for. He also said, "The more I see the glory of Christ, the more the painted beauties of this world will wither in my eyes."
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Speaking of wherever I go, I'm about to head off. I'm about to go home. Hi, Mandy. Thank you so much for keeping me company over the last hours of Night Vision. It has been my pleasure to be with you, as it has been my pleasure to spend every evening with you this week and every week that we get to spend time together. It's a privilege. I say it all the time. But what we get to do together here in our nation of Australia, believers in many, many nations of the world cannot possibly even dream of. They live in very dark, closed nations. We are very, very blessed to have this privilege and this incredible freedom to worship Jesus, love him, sing about him, talk about him, pray to him, and do it all together via the incredible medium of radio. And print, and digital. What a blessing it is, yeah? So let's not take it for granted. I do enjoy spending this time with you. All right, so let's go over our memory verse for the last time this week from the Treasury Project. This week we've been learning Ephesians 2:10. For we are his workmanship, created in Christ Jesus for good works, which God prepared beforehand so that we would walk in them. That's Ephesians 2:10. Okie dokie, I'm about to head home. Thank you very much for keeping me company, as I said before. I'm coming back on Monday night, God willing, from 7 Queensland time. I do have some running about to do this weekend, and I'm hoping actually it's going to have to do with my grandson. Oh my gosh, I love this boy. Love, love, love, love. But while I'm out and about, I'm going to be taking care and keeping notice of what's going on around me. And I'm asking you to do the same thing, because there's some crazies out there. They don't always take notice. They don't pay attention. And there's very precious cargo in your vehicle. So please take care if you're out and about on the roads. Let's catch up together again on Monday evening. Okay? Let me leave you with the Aaronic blessing. Yivarechecha Adonai v'yishmerecha ye'er Adonai p'navilecha v'yunecha Yisa Adonai p'navilecha ve'esem lacha shalom. May Adonai bless you and keep you. May Adonai shine his face upon you and be gracious to you. May Adonai lift up his face upon you and give you his peace. Shalom v'laila tov. Goodbye and good night.

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This is Overnights on Vision

0: And a very good morning to you. I'm calling all shift workers, parents with sick children, people in hiding for whatever reason, students catching up on their studies, worried or depressed folks, essential services personnel, insomniacs, and any others who are with us. On this morning, it's Saturday the 26th of September, and the time is right now just gone midnight in the eastern states. Here's a thought for you from Thomas Merton. As long as I am content to know that God is infinitely greater than I, and that I cannot know him unless he shows himself to me, I will have peace, and he will be near me and in me, and I will rest in him. We're thinking this morning about rest and sleep.
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6: He used to give the little bit of resources we had. That's what he used to use those resources for the poor. And I used to ask him, "Why, Dad? What's happening here?" And he would always say, like, "What you give makes a person, not what you get." That was his mission, you know, like his faith was never loud. It was like kind of, it was these actions that spoke.
1: Welcome to Real Faith. Conversations about the impact faith has on our lives and the challenges we go through. Helping us today and giving us hope for tomorrow. 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
7: Well, Hilda John stepped away from a successful career as a civil engineer in India to pursue her true calling, serving people in need in an organization that was started by her parents. She is now the executive director of that organization, and she says she's exactly where God wants her to be. Today, we'll hear her story and find out how they're helping vulnerable people in India. Hilda John, welcome to the program.
6: Thanks, Eric. Thanks for having me here.
7: So glad to have you with us. And so you were pursuing a career in engineering in India. So you kind of had this path in your mind that you were going down. Is that right?
6: That's right. Yeah. I did start my career as a civil engineer in India.
7: And that's where your interests were?
6: Yeah, definitely. But as growing up, like kind of I wanted to be a doctor and serve people, but I ended up doing engineering and then started to serve as an engineer.
7: So you had a heart to help people.
6: That's right.
7: But in a different way other than in an organization.
6: Yeah.
7: But over time, correct me if I'm wrong, but over time, God kind of tugged your heart toward helping people in need?
6: That's right, because I saw a lot of poverty around us. And my mother and father were involved in helping people already. And I saw faith in action each and every day. And I also wanted to be a part of it.
7: Okay, we're going to find out how you became a part of it a little bit later on in the program. But first, let's find out a little bit about your background and also the background of your parents. How did they even start helping out people in need?
6: So my mother and father were born in the southern state of Tamil Nadu in rural India. They themselves were just born in very poor families, and they just made it out of the cusp of poverty just through education. Mm-hmm. So if you, if I can say about my father, he was the first of and the first sibling of eight in his family. His father passed away when he was very young, and the whole of responsibility to raise a big family rested on his shoulders.
7: Yeah.
6: And he took on the challenge, so he put his studies away, and he worked in a spinning mill, and you know he was able to generate some kind of income to support his siblings. But at that time, like

0: And they would take medications or nutrition packs, and they just go there, sit with them, share the message of hope. And
1: yeah, I was going to say, was faith a part of his motivation?
0: Yeah, definitely, I would say that. I think that was that played a great role in his desire to serve the community. So that's what this whole group of people did. And eventually they reached out to a lot of people, hundreds of people affected with HIV/AIDS. And out of this mission, this organization was born, which is called Development Association for Integrated Activity, shortly called DIAC.
1: Yes, thank you for that shortened version. So what is it again, the shortened version?
0: DIAC.
1: And that actually is a word in your language?
0: Yeah.
1: Tamil Nadu?
0: That's right. If you translate in Tamil, it is DIA. That means it's compassion. So you are being compassionate to your neighbor, to your brothers and sisters.
1: So here you have these long words, which I can't remember, development of something other.
0: Development Association for Integrated Activity.
1: And thank you so much for shortening that to DIA, which happens to also mean compassion in
0: that's right.
1: your native language. Oh, that's pretty cool. So DIA, from this point forward, we'll just refer to it as DIA for my sake. So this is the organization that your father started. And tell us a little bit about his faith background. Was he a devout person?
0: Yeah. My dad's father, he was a priest in a small town. They did raise him up in a Christian family, and he had a heart for people. And it was a way they would sacrificially give. And I used to think of my dad as being very naive because we ourselves did.
1: Very what?
0: Naive. Because,
1: oh, naive.
0: Yeah.
1: Oh, okay.
0: Because he used to give the little bit of resources we had. That's what he used to use those resources for the poor. And I used to ask him, why, Dad, why do you want to do
1: why
0: this?
1: Why can't you give it to your daughter?
0: Yeah. You know, like, it's not like, you know, you as a young child, you would always wonder what's happening here.
1: Yeah.
0: And he would always say, like, what you give makes a person, not what you get. Mm. That was his mission, you know, like his faith was never loud. It was like kind of it was this actions that spoke his faith. Yeah.
1: And your mother?
0: Yeah, mother was the same. My mother worked in an orphanage. Yeah, she was a staff nurse, so she took care of a group of orphan children. She took care of health care of them. So we all lived in the same place, actually. Basically, I lived with them. So it was like a large family. So I knew the hardships they faced as I grew up as well. So that growing up in that situation, circumstances in which I knew the poverty and the hardships of being alone or being an orphan did sow the seeds of, faith. And I wanted to follow my father's and my mother's footstep of, you know, serving the people and showing the faith through serving.
1: So you wanted to, but you didn't.
0: I didn't.
1: Why?
0: As usual, like kind of... As a normal, I did get an opportunity to study engineering. I went in. But you know what? If I look back now, God did honor the seed that I had in my heart. Mm-hmm. He did open up opportunities back again. So even though my dad kept doing the service that he was doing with the people with HIV/AIDS through DIA, but when he passed away in 2015, I saw a great big opportunity, and I saw that as a calling from God to step into the role and go back and serve my community and give back to them and create opportunities for them.
1: Mm-hmm. Yeah. And do you think that time you spent pursuing being a civil engineer, did that help you prepare you for what you're doing now?
0: Definitely, with the planning and... with a lot of other...
1: So practical skills.
0: Yeah, practical skills. Yeah.
1: So anybody can have a heart,
0: yeah.
1: but knowing how to actually make an organization run takes some practical skills.
0: Yeah, that's right. It provided me with many other networks as well. And also like kind of saying that he also gave me an opportunity to work with accounts. And if I think back, so I just did know some practical skills doing a civil engineering and also doing some account background.
1: Yep, got to know how to work the money, finances and everything.
0: Yeah, so the combination of which had, gave me the opportunity to run this organization well.
1: So tell us about what you were seeing when you were growing up as far as people in need. It started off

0: with AIDS patients, and then it expanded to what?
1: That's right, yeah. So when DIA was founded, it was it started with serving people with HIV/AIDS, mm-hmm. reaching out to them, running medical camps, serving them with medications and other help that they may need. And also wherever resources permitted, the organization was helping, empowering them with either setting up small businesses or things like that. And
0: see, this is what happens when you start helping people in need. You find more needs.
1: That's right. Yeah,
0: isn't
1: yeah.
0: that right? Hmm. So you obviously it starts off with HIV/AIDS, and then you find out, well, there's other poor people, and then they need a job, and then so it, is that kind of how it expanded?
1: Yeah, and I think it's the natural progression. See, first you need the welfare base met first, and only then you can take them to the next stage of, you know, training them in any skills or setting them with any shops or whatever the livelihood that they may require. So that was the gradual progression of helping them out of poverty.
0: Our guest today is Hilda John, who's the executive director of an organization in India called the Development Association for Integrated Activity. Fortunately, they've shortened it to simply the initials, DAIA, or DIA, which in their local language means compassion. We'll hear more of Hilda's story and about some of the people they've helped when we return right here on Real Faith.
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0: And it's great to be catching up with Hilda John on the Real Faith program for this morning. Let's get right back into it.
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2: Welcome back. I'm Eric Scadabo, and today I'm chatting with Hilda John from Tamil Nadu in India. She's sharing her life journey with us and how she gave up a promising career in civil engineering to pursue her true calling, serving people in need in an organization that was started by her parents. She's now the executive director of that organization, which is called the Development Association for Integrated Activity. Fortunately, they've shortened it to simply the initials DAIA or DIA. Now here's more of my conversation with Hilda John. And then also we should say that you married and moved to Australia. So how did that all fit into all this?
3: That was, I think it's part of God's plan. Yes, I married my husband.
2: And his occupation?
3: He's a mechanical engineer.
2: Another engineer, okay.
3: Yeah, and we've got two girls. Yeah, 2006, we moved to Mount Isa, and then we moved to Brisbane in 2019.
2: So, just a practical question. How are you able to help run this organization, which is based in India, if you're in Brisbane?
3: I think it works perfectly, Rick. It was God's plan for us to be like living here. That's my view of it. Just because I was here, I was able to look back and see there is a possibility of working back in India. And with establishing networks here, and I was able to, raise some kind of support to go and help back in the communities. Mm-hmm. And I also spent quite a good number of months in India. So we are able to execute the projects and implement all what we have planned. We have a very good team doing the work, along with my mother, who oversees.
2: Yeah, so your mother is still involved in everything.
3: Yeah, she does oversee, and she involves in all the projects that she does. And it is a great honor to have her around and overseeing all the work that has been started. Yeah. And she's able to see where it started and where we are now reaching out to people.
2: So even though you're spending large amounts of time in Australia, you know mom's got the situation under control.
3: That's right, yeah.
2: She's got the heart for the ministry. She helped start it. So she's making sure it's running well.
3: Yeah, yeah.
2: So you grew up and you saw the transformation that can happen in a person's life when somebody cares. And that was what really grabbed your heart toward this?
3: Yeah, definitely. I've seen a few people, and if I may like it, share a story.
2: Yes, please.
3: I know a gentleman, and his name is Ganeshan. When I meet him every time, he repeats the story every time with tears in his eyes. Hmm. The same story all over again and again. It's about his story.
2: Okay.
3: So when he was in his early 20s, that was in 1990s, due to his poor choices, he got infected with HIV/AIDS. Mm-hmm. So his family shunned him. He was left alone and there was nobody to care. And because he was left alone, rotting in a single room, and he wasn't able to access any health care. In that situation, my dad and his group of friends, they were able to go and assist him with medications and give him the message of hope and spend time with him and help him through that. And eventually he got better every month, and he was able to stand on his feet. And then he got a job and he moved on. He became more healthier and wiser.
2: Oh, okay.
3: Yeah. But if you look at him today, he is such a great change maker in the community. He goes all around Tamil Nadu advocating for the people, mm-hmm. standing up for his community. And he tells that moment where somebody cared for him, in those moments in time, changed his life completely around. In this time, nobody will ever care, and especially in a community where there's so much of poverty. But he was fortunate enough to see God working through other people to touch his life.
2: Mm.
3: But now if you see, he is touching so many other people along his path. So these stories like that, and when I see the living examples of them, it definitely it gives me a more of a reason to keep serving.
2: Mm-hmm. Anybody can be a civil engineer.
3: Yeah.
2: But not everybody can change the whole direction of somebody's life.
3: That's right. And I think it's a great privilege and honor that God has given me, like kind of opened this opportunity.
2: Mm-hmm. But I don't want to insult any civil engineers that may be listening. It's wonderful, but in your case, obviously, this is where God wanted you.
3: That's right, yeah. I definitely feel God's calling. Probably He did put that in my heart earlier, so, you know, serve as a medical missionary. That's what my aim was.
2: That was your initial aim?
3: Yeah, initial aim. So probably that heart call, He did answer me through this opportunity.
2: Yeah, eventually.
3: Yeah.
2: Because sometimes people think, oh, I can help by sending money back or contributing, which is great, which is wonderful. But other times, God's like, no, no, I want you involved. And you're seeing firsthand, well, you saw growing up firsthand, all these people being helped by your mother and father.
3: That's right, yeah.
2: Now, let's go back to your father. So he passed away. Tell us about the impact that had on you.
3: Yeah, so Dad passed away in 2015. Mm-hmm. So, and I was able to spend almost the whole year, the last of that year, 2014 to 2015, with him. 2 weeks before he passed away, I was wondering what I would do with Daya, like kind of because there was nobody else to take care, and I was the one. And at
2: so
3: that,
2: it's kind of falling to you.
3: Yeah, it was falling in my hands to decide what I have to do. And looking back, and I did ask my dad, and Dad, what am I supposed to do? I'm based in Australia for a large number
2: with
3: of
2: your
3: months.
2: Your husband and family. Yeah.
3: Family being here. And I saw no way of how to do it practically. Mm-hmm. And Dad didn't have a solution either, like kind of, but I could see the pain in his eyes. And I was praying that day, and God said, if you take a step, I will open up ways. Mm. And I did believe it with my whole heart that's what it's going to happen. I didn't know what the future holds, but I know I have the heart for the people. Mm-hmm. And if I would take a step, if I put my hand up, God will do something. I need to trust God to do it. So I did speak with my mom, and I asked her, Mom, can you hold on to this, like oversee the operations just for a while until I organize things and see how we go with it. So she agreed. So I did all the background work. My mother was the face of the organization doing it. But when I went and shared this with Dad the next day, his pain, everything, it vanished.
2: Oh, wow.
3: He was so, so happy that this work is going to continue. And he said, there's so much unfinished jobs. Mm-hmm. Like, kind of, you see poverty all around. You see the people with HIV/AIDS so much around us. Thank you for giving me this information that, you know, man, that you are willing to step in. And that was the, I think, beginning of that spark which I had.
2: Yeah.
3: Yeah. So and to tell it, Eric, God made it possible, perfect in his own way, that along over the years that I was able to step in completely, take the lead and lead the organization in a very different direction.
2: Wow. So your father in heaven is looking down, very proud of his daughter. And obviously your mother, who's still involved, is quite happy that you're taking up the lead and it's moving on. So it started, as we mentioned, with HIV/AIDS patients and then expanded to what?
3: So today, like me and my team, we have expanded our mission to reduce poverty in the rural parts of Tamil Nadu. That is our greatest mission.
2: Mm-hmm. And how do you do that in practical reality?
3: Yeah, so if you look at poverty, it is the lack of basic resources, right? Mm-hmm. It's the basic...
2: Well, lack of a job.
3: Yeah, so lack of food, clothing, shelter, mm-hmm. and other necessities of life. But if you look at the root causes, it is the lack of education, lack of skills, and lack of healthcare to create those resources. So that is what DIA addresses. So we run after-school tutoring centers to educate children from low socioeconomic background. We help women, train women with tailoring skills so that they have able to generate an income and start their livelihoods. And we also embrace people with HIV/AIDS and a group of elderly people with healthcare and nutrition so that they're able to live with dignity and also they're able to work and take care of their families as well.
2: Do you have any stories to share of people who have been impacted?
3: Yeah. I want to tell the story of a young girl called Maya, and she's the eldest of her four siblings, four girls. She's from a very poor family. Her father struggles with alcoholism, and her mother is a daily wage laborer. So if she works, there is food on the table. If she doesn't, there is nothing much to go around for the all of her siblings. And at this point in time, her father says, "That's enough of studies, Maya. If you go and start to work, we'll be able to save something for, you know, you can get married and there'll be one less mouth to feed." At this point in time, Maya's mother gets to know about the tutoring centers which are run in her neighborhood. So she brings...
2: By your organization.
3: Yeah, by DIA. So she brings all her children to attend those centers. So Maya and her siblings do very well. And if you know, Maya completed her year 12 and now she has finished her second year of agricultural engineering and going on to her third year. So she has broken that cycle of poverty and she has set a stage for her siblings and for the other girls in her community.
2: That's got to be so gratifying.
3: Yeah, it's great, a powerful change. And the best part is she comes back not as a student but as a teacher to our centers.
2: Oh,
3: to
2: she train. Now trains?
3: Yeah,
2: trains. Works with you guys?
3: Yeah.
2: Oh,
3: small
2: wow.
3: group of, she trains a small group of children. Yeah, so it's so lovely to see her. So it's, she's one among the many children that we help educate.
2: Any other stories?
3: Yeah, so we've got, I've got the story of Lakshmi. She's a lovely young woman. When she was 2 years old, she had polio and she lost the ability to walk. She was born in a very poor family. So she became a very heavy burden to bear. And they were not able to take care of her. So with all the radical and all the hardships that came along, it was very hard for her to survive. But she did survive with doing some odd jobs around. And DIA started to run tailoring centers in the rural villages for women like her.
2: So they're learning how to tailor.
3: Tailor clothes. Yeah, and so Lakshmi started to get trained in these skills. So
2: which is something that she can do even with her disability.
3: Yeah, that's right. And we were able to purchase her some sewing machine, which she started a small business. And today she's thriving.
2: Fantastic.
3: And she's taking care of her elderly mother.
2: Oh, wow. So she went from kind of being a burden to the family, or what they thought was a burden. Now she's taking care of the family.
3: Yeah, that's right.
2: Wow. That's great.
3: Yeah, she's a great testament in her community. She thinks God brought Daya to help her out of poverty. That is a great hope, the great prayer that was answered for her. She's very much involved with the community where she can share her opinions. And she also plays music in her local community, local church.
2: Yeah. So when you go back, you get to hear all these stories.
3: Yeah, I get to hear and get to spend time with them. Yeah. It's so encouraging to see the great changes that come within the women. And then when women are empowered, it passes on to their children, that economic stability, and then to the community. So when you see this great change, it empowers us and it says, and like kind of the work that we are doing, it we are able to see the fruits.
2: So there's no doubt in your mind, God led you away from that whole civil engineering thing.
3: Yeah, definitely. Like I wouldn't trade this for anything. That's what I would say.
2: Hilda John, thank you so much for sharing with us today.
3: Thank you, Eric. Thanks for having me.
2: Our guest today was Hilda John from Tamil Nadu in India. She's the executive director of the Development Association for Integrated Activity. Fortunately, it's shortened to simply DIA. To find out more about DIA and how you can get involved, their website is daiaindia.org. Once again, that's daiaindia.org. Well, we'll end today with a wise saying that goes, "Give a man a fish and you feed him for a day. Teach a man to fish and you feed him for a lifetime." And it sounds like that's exactly what DIA is doing in Tamil Nadu. It was so good to hear about the lives of the people who've been impacted by DIA. and how they are now self-sufficient and able to help their families. We pray for a special blessing on Daya and that they'll be able to continue helping people in an area that can sometimes be very difficult to operate in. Lord, give them strength and wisdom. Amen. Well, thank you so much for joining us for Hilda John's story and a bit of the story of Daya and Tamil Nadu. Until next time, I'm Eric Scadabo. So long, and God bless.
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0: Psalm 121, verses 2 through 5 says, "My help comes from the Lord, the maker of heaven and earth. He will not let me fall. Your guardian will not sleep. Indeed, the guardian of Israel never sleeps or rests. The Lord is your guardian. The Lord is the shade over your right hand." No matter what reason you're awake and listening to us today, that is a great psalm, a great set of verses from Psalm 121 that you can take and hold on to for yourself no matter what situation you're in.
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0: It is the dream of all soldiers in wartime to go home as a result of the war ending. But there can be exceptions. Take, for instance, Lieutenant Onoda, a Japanese soldier in the Philippines in World War II. He was part of a guerrilla unit which was ordered to fight on to the bitter end no matter what. And he was a man used to obeying such orders. So when the armistice was signed and leaflets dropped in the jungle announcing the end of hostilities, he fought on, because he dismissed them as enemy propaganda. So for almost 30 years he hid in the jungle and continued his lonely and futile war against an enemy that didn't really exist anymore. We may well shake our heads at the foolishness of it all. Why wage war when peace has been declared? And that's a good question for all who persist in rejecting God's offer of peace made to us through Jesus. There's no need for war. Peace has been declared. I'm David Ray.
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0: I wonder if you've heard of Hannah Whittle Smith. She had this thought for those who are finding hard to be at rest, especially at night times, early mornings, but just throughout your life. She said, "No soul can really be at rest until it has given up all dependence upon everything else and has been forced to depend upon the Lord alone. As long as our expectation is from other things, nothing but disappointment awaits us." There's something encouraging for you. Put your dependence fully in our Lord and Savior, Jesus Christ.
1: Before I knew Jesus, all I knew was all my shame. Unloved was my life story.

0: Praise God.
1: And a very good Saturday morning to you in the eastern states, where it's just gone 1 o'clock, and the central states, where it is 12:30. Yes, it is Saturday, the 26th of September 2026. And let's think about what we're doing as we prepare ourselves for this morning. We know how sweet it is to rest after a day of work and fatigue. A week of work and fatigue, perhaps. Consider how much sweeter will heaven be when our journey is complete. Great thought there from George Whitfield. We know how sweet it is to rest after a day or week of work and fatigue. But consider how much sweeter will heaven be when our journey is ended.
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4: In 2 Timothy 3 verse 16 it says, "All scripture is inspired by God and is useful to teach us what's true and to make us realize what's wrong in our lives. 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That was 2 Timothy 3, verse 16.
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Today our lesson is called Eutychus Rises Again. Acts 20, verses 7 to 12. It is an interesting, almost amusing incident, even though it does involve a young man dying. But praise God, he'll rise again. And this issue of rising again from the dead is something that needs to be discussed, and bearing in mind that the resurrection of Jesus is the centerpiece of the Christian faith. Yes, the death of Jesus necessitated, or shall we say, the resurrection necessitated the death of Jesus on the cross, but you couldn't have the resurrection without the cross. Without the death and resurrection of Jesus, mark my words, there would be no Christianity. There would be no Christian faith. And if, as some have tried throughout history, you could disprove the resurrection of Jesus, then the Christian faith would fall into a heap. Some say, no, it would continue on, it's so well established. No, it would not. The fact is, if there was no resurrection, there would be no Christian church to begin with. So we are firmly committed to this fact because it's a central doctrine of the whole of Christianity, of the whole of biblical theology. And here we're going to look at a young chap called Eutychus. The thing is that in Eutychus's case, and in Lazarus' case, and in Dorcas's case, these are three people I can mention. The widow's son at Nain is another one. These all rose from the dead, but they died again. We're pretty sure that happened. They died again. Hopefully they lived their full term before they died. With the resurrection of Jesus, it is a resurrection of which there will be no more death. And just as Jesus rose from the dead never to die again, the dead in Christ will also rise from the dead never to die again. In fact, those that are alive do not die. They go from their normal body, which becomes a glorified body. It's an amazing, wonderful doctrine. But focusing on today's lesson, what we know is, it says, upon the first day of the week, this is Acts 20, verse 7, when the disciples came together to break bread, Paul preached unto them, ready to depart on the morrow, and continued his speech until midnight. Paul had much exhortation to give. He did it in Macedonia, and now he's doing it here in Asia Minor. It is a Sunday meeting. The place was well lit. There are many lights on, and perhaps it was a bit smoky with all these lights. Not smoking like tobacco, but smoking because of, well, yeah, the candles. And therefore depleted of air. Now this may be a factor of what we're about to hear. If it's depleted of air, it could cause people to become sleepy, in addition to the fact that it was a late hour. One of those people is a young man called Eutychus. We don't know his age. All we know is that he gets sleepy. He falls from the window loft. It could have been on the third floor or third story, and he's dead. Paul comes to the rescue. Eutychus will rise. And then amazingly, as if nothing ever happened, Paul continues to speak until, I think, the breaking of the day. But of course, the big news wasn't what Paul had shared from his lips, but from the anointing that was on his life, because here was Eutychus, very much alive.

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Yes, God is everything that we need. Speaking this morning to people in particular who are shift workers or parents with sick children, people in hiding for whatever reason, students catching up on their studies, worried or depressed folks, essential service personnel, insomniacs, and others who for whatever reason are awake with us at this time of the morning. Here's a verse from Proverbs 3:24. When you lie down, you will not be afraid, and when you rest, your sleep will be peaceful. 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

things are going with you at this time of the morning. Robert Murray McChane said this: a believer longs after God to come into his presence, to feel his love, to feel near to him in secret, to feel in the crowd that he is nearer than all the other creatures around. Ah, dear friends, have you tasted this blessedness? There is greater rest and solace to be found in the presence of God for 1 hour than in an eternity of the presence of man alone. Think about it. God is with you at all times. Make the very best of those opportunities you have to be with him alone.

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Whether you're working the night shift or not sleeping so well, Phil Dunk has you covered. 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

0: Lovely song there from the Heritage Singers. If there be anything that can render the soul calm and dissipate its scruples, dispel its fears, sweeten its sufferings by the anointing of love, impart to all its actions and spread abroad the joy of the Holy Spirit in its countenance and words, it is this simple, childlike sleep in the arms of God. When you go to sleep, do you commit yourself to the arms of God in order that you may have that simple, childlike sleep? For those of you who are still looking at the clock and saying, got some time to go before I really should be up and about, I really need that sleep. Trust the Father. Nestle in his arms. He knows. He cares about every situation that is bothering you, is keeping you awake, is a distraction to you. Keep your eyes on him.
1: This is a new day. Everything bursting with hope.
2: Rise and shine with Phil and Andy.
3: And what's the answer, Leo?
4: So I was referring this to when Jesus comes to saw him in Matthew 8:23.
3: Yeah.
4: Jesus fell asleep on the boat.
5: Isn't it amazing that Jesus could fall asleep on a boat in the storm, don't you reckon?
4: Yeah, I know.
3: And that sound could be that story easily.
5: This could be Jesus. Do you reckon he was a snorer?
4: Yeah.
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8: Many people believe that they believe, according to the Scripture, in God, in Jesus, enough to have their sins forgiven or to go to heaven. And they genuinely believe that, but what they're doing is they're making a mistake, and here's the mistake. The mistake is this: just because you assent, that is that you concur with something that, yes, I do believe that's true, and yes, I consent to the fact that, yes, God said that, and the Bible is true, that does not mean that you have New Testament faith.
9: Christians often tell unbelievers that all they need to do to be saved is to believe in Jesus. But sometimes they are less clear about what believe actually means. Today's edition of In Touch, the teaching ministry of Dr. Charles Stanley, helps clear up the confusion with a biblical definition for belief in part two of our series, Learning to Walk by Faith.
8: What does it mean to believe in Jesus Christ? All through the Bible, you and I find these verses that talk about believing in Him, but what does that mean? It's very evident in the Scripture that in order for a person to have their sins forgiven, in order to be saved, as we would say, in order to go to heaven, a person must place their faith in, must believe, must place their trust in Jesus Christ. But what does it mean to believe in Jesus? Well, that's what I want to talk about in this message, because there are so many people who think they believe in Jesus Christ, but who do not really and truly understand what that means. So I want you to turn, if you will, to John chapter 3, and that verse of Scripture in John that's the most familiar of all, John 3:16. You say, well, I know that one by heart. Well, I'm sure that most of you probably do, but I want you to turn there, if you will, for a moment. I want us to read this verse. Jesus was talking to a very knowledgeable man, Nicodemus. about his relationship with God. And he said to him, except a man be born again, you cannot see the kingdom of God. And so in the course of that discussion, Jesus comes down to say in verse 15 that whosoever believes may in him have eternal life. And then he says in verse 16, for God so loved the world that he gave his only begotten Son, that whoever believes in him should not perish but have eternal life or everlasting life. But what does it mean to believe in Jesus Christ? Well, I think there are a lot of people out there who are very deceived, who really and truly believe that somewhere along the way they have believed in Jesus Christ and therefore they are safe, they are comfortable, they're saved. So what I'd like to do is to think for just a moment with you about what these people are thinking and how they think when they say, yes, I do believe. Well, I think there's some people who genuinely would say to you, yes, I believe the Bible, I believe in God, I believe in Jesus Christ, and therefore they think that they're saved. What they're saying is, I believe the facts, that is, this is the Bible, this is God's Word, I believe the Bible does teach about God and the Bible does teach about Jesus, I believe all those things. They're talking about believing facts. Now, I'm simply saying this, many people believe that they believe, according to the Scripture, in God, in Jesus, enough to have their sins forgiven or to go to heaven. And they genuinely believe that. But what they're doing is they're making a mistake. And here's the mistake. The mistake is this. Just because you assent, that is that you concur with something that, yes, I do believe that's true. And yes, I consent to the fact that, yes, God said that and the Bible is true. That does not mean that you have New Testament faith. There's a difference in believing according to the Scripture and having intellectually being willing to affirm or concur with someone, yes, I do believe those facts are true. And so oftentimes what they're believing is they're believing facts. They're believing truth. And they may say, yes, I do believe that Jesus Christ, Son of God. Fact. I do believe that the Bible was inspired by God. Fact. I do believe that God is a good God and he sent his only begotten Son. Fact. But now believing in the Lord Jesus Christ for the salvation of their soul is an entirely different thing. And so I say to you, my friend, and I said in a loving sort of way, you can believe all that and be just as sincere as you can possibly be and be lost and separated from God. You mean to tell me that if I believe that Jesus Christ was, and he was a good man and that he was a preacher and a teacher and a prophet and came from God, you mean to tell me that I'm not saved? No, if that's all you've got, no, you're not. Because you see, believing in the fact of something is not New Testament belief. And I think there are a lot of people who are very deceived. You say, but listen, you mean to tell me that if I sincerely believe that I'm still lost? My friend, being sincere is fine, but being sincerely wrong will not get you to heaven. There is a difference in intellectually affirming the truthfulness of a fact or intellectually affirming the truth of what you say and placing your trust, your faith in Jesus Christ as your Savior. All the difference in the world. Now the question comes, that is, what's the cause of this kind of deception that people live in? Well, I think some people genuinely do not understand. They misunderstand the Scripture when it says believe. They just put that on the level of daily belief. Yes, I believe that piano is sitting there. Yes, I believe I'll be able to get up and go to work tomorrow morning. Yes, I believe my car will start when I put the key in the ignition. And so they just put all that kind of belief in the same category, my friend. That's not what we're talking about. And so they genuinely misunderstand. A second reason is this. I believe that people purposely, deliberately limit what their faith encompasses. And so here's what they decide. Here's what I believe. I believe there's a God. I believe he's a good God. I believe one of these days when I die, I'm going to heaven just as like anybody else because I think I'm just as good as anybody else is, and therefore I believe in God. And so what do? They don't want to get into the Scriptures. They don't want to get into this thing about Jesus Christ and being born again. They deliberately limit the quality and the degree and, listen, they limit the stretch of their faith. They're only going to limit it to what? To their lifestyle. If I am expected to believe something that interrupts my lifestyle, if I'm expected to believe something that limits the way I want to live, then my faith is limited to believing in God and in Jesus, the kind of person I think he was and the kind of person I think God is, and therefore they misunderstand. It is a deliberate misunderstanding. And my friend, listen, you'll never get to heaven if that's your idea of belief in Jesus Christ. Then there are those people, of course, who've been misled. They go to church, and I think this is so very important. This is why I'm spending this time today in this message, because, for example, oftentimes children go to Sunday school, to Bible school, to vacation Bible school. Oftentimes in revivals, and things get all hopped up and heaped up, and the pressure's on, just as I am without one plea, but that thy blood was shed for me, and somebody's calling him to come on to Jesus, come on to Jesus, believe in Jesus. And oftentimes the invitation is so nebulous, the invitation is so far removed from a scriptural invitation, that people walk down the aisle, they're not sure what they're supposed to believe. Just believe in Jesus. Well, you know, if I was sitting out there and somebody said, if you'll just believe in Jesus and come on down here and tell us you believe in Jesus, you'll go to heaven and you die, man, I'd run down here if I was lost. If that's all it took, because you see, most of the time the idea is you believe in him as a fact. That is, believe in the fact that he was and he is and so forth. That will not do it. Oftentimes people being misled. Now, I'm not saying that somebody would deliberately mislead him. I'm simply saying this. We have to be very careful. When a child, for example, says, I want to be saved, that we help that child understand what is meant by being saved and what it means to believe in Jesus Christ. Because any child is going to grow up with parents who love the Lord and bring their children to church. Say, well, do you believe in Jesus? Sure, I believe in Jesus. My mother believes in Jesus. My father believes in Jesus. My pastor believes in Jesus. I believe in Jesus. What does it mean to believe in him according to the Scripture? So oftentimes a person is misled. And so they don't really and truly understand what they believe. Now, so we have to ask ourselves the question, then what does it mean to place your trust in Jesus Christ for the forgiveness of your sin and have the Holy Spirit come to live inside of you and live in your life? What does it mean to know in your heart that you are right related to him in such a way that when you die, you can die singing Amazing Grace, how sweet the sound that saved a wretch like me. I once was lost, but now I'm found, was blind, but now I see with absolute, total, perfect assurance. I want you to jot three things down. I want to give you three words. This is not the ultimate definition I want to give you, but it's a very important part. What does it mean to believe in Jesus? Well, first of all, if I'm going to believe in something, I've got to have some knowledge. First word is knowledge. If I'm going to believe in something, believe in what? What is this? Why is this? Where did it come from? What's the origin of it? What am I to believe? First of all, if I'm going to place my faith in Jesus Christ as my personal Savior, I've got to believe something. What is it that I am to believe? So first of all, there's got to be knowledge. There are some very basic things that are absolutely essential for me to believe if I am going to be saved, if I'm going to trust Christ as my Savior, if I'm going to heaven when I die. Number one is this. I must believe that Jesus Christ is deity, that he's God. If you do not believe that, here's what happens. Now watch this. If Jesus Christ is not God, he is not sitting upon the throne with the Heavenly Father. You know what he was? He was no more than a man who is here on the same level with all the rest of us men who have our naturalness and who have our sinfulness and who walk at times in the flesh. That is, if he is not deity, then what could he do for me? But if he were just a man. So I must believe that Jesus Christ is God. Second thing I must believe is this, that I am a sinner. And my sinfulness has separated me from God, and my only hope of salvation must come through God. That is, I must believe and recognize that I am a sinner. I must believe that Jesus Christ is deity, that he's God. I must believe that my sinfulness has separated me from God. The Bible says, our sins have separated us from God. I must believe that. The third thing I must believe is this. I must believe that Jesus Christ died on the cross for my sin, and that when he died, he paid for my sin in his death. Now you say, but how much of this was I supposed to know when I say, I'm coming to that. Just hold that. First of all, I must believe without a shadow of a doubt, Jesus Christ is God. Secondly, I must believe that my sinfulness has separated me from him and that I need to be saved by something he's going to do for me I can't do for myself. Number three, I must believe that Jesus Christ went to the cross and died for my sin. The fourth thing I must believe is that Jesus Christ not only died for my sin, but he was resurrected from the grave. Because you see, if Jesus only died, he can't do anything for me today. Listen, he died for my sins, and he's resurrected, and his resurrection validates every single thing he claimed to be and everything he did. Therefore, when we talk about what we believe, we must first of all have knowledge. So what is the first word? The first word is what? Knowledge. I must believe something, that He is deity, my sins have separated me from Him, He died on the cross for me, and that He rose from the grave. Listen, He can't be the Lord of my life if He's a dead man. Thou shalt confess with thy mouth Jesus is Lord. And how did He become Lord? He died on the cross for my sins, resurrected, seated at the Father's right hand to do what? To be Lord and Master of our life. So the first word, first thing that's necessary for true New Testament belief is knowledge. Second word is conviction. The second word is conviction. I want you to notice something here now. That means to simply be truly, listen, fully convinced of something. To be convicted of something is to be fully convinced of its truthfulness. So therefore, when we talk about believing in the Lord Jesus Christ,

0: Third word is trust. Now, here's what's happening. Now, watch this. Now we have moved from factual knowledge to an inner conviction, a full persuasion that something needs to change. Something needs to happen in my life. Here's where trust comes in. When I trust, here's what I do. I move from the facts and conviction. I move, listen, from being an interested observer that will affirm that all these things are true. I move from being an interested observer to becoming involved in a personal relationship with Jesus Christ. And so what have I done? I've moved from just knowing the facts, knowing that I ought to do something, knowing that God is trying to do something in my life. Now I have moved into a personal relationship. I have moved into a personal involvement with the person, Jesus Christ. You see, it's always believe in Him, believe in His name, not just believe the gospel only, but believe in the person of the gospel. You see, in all these verses, verse after verse after verse, what do we find? We find Him talking about placing our trust in Him. For God so loved the world that He gave His only begotten Son, that whosoever believes in Him, not just believes in what He said, believes in Him as a person. And so therefore, it's not enough for me just to believe in what He said as being true, but I must place my trust in Him. Now, I want to give you a simple definition. I want you to write it down. I want to encourage you to put it in the back of your Bible. If you put it on a piece of paper, on a bulletin, you go home, lay it down somewhere, and nobody will be able to find it. I want to encourage you to say, well, now, should you write in the Bible? Absolutely. Mark words, color them up, whatever you want to. Listen, that's what makes it precious. We're talking about now what it means to believe in Jesus Christ. To believe in Jesus Christ is to have a confident conviction that He is who the Bible says He is, He will do what He promises, and upon placing my trust in Him, I enter into a personal, eternal relationship with the Son of God. All right, you ready? To believe in Jesus is to have a confident conviction that He is who the Bible says He is. He will keep His promises. That is, He will do what He says He'll do. And upon placing my trust in Him, I am entering into a personal, eternal relationship with Him. To believe in Jesus is to have a confident conviction. That is a compelling conviction within me. I must believe this, that He is who the Bible says He is. He will keep His promises, that He will do exactly what He says He'll do. And upon placing my trust in Him, committing myself to Him, I'm entering into a personal, eternal relationship with the Son of God. Now, I could say a lot about forgiveness of sin, going to heaven. All that is the result of believing in Him. To say I place my trust in Him, that means I'm affirming that what He says is true and I'm willing to risk my whole eternal future on that. All right, there are three things that are absolutely necessary for me to believe. What's the first word? Knowledge. Second word, conviction. And the third word is what?
1: Trust.
0: Now, how many of you can look back in your life and say, I know that when I joined the church, I had enough knowledge that I do believe that Jesus Christ was the Son of God, and that I understood what it meant to place my trust in Him and to accept Him, receive Him as my Savior. But as many as received Him, not facts, as many as received Him, to them gave He the right to become the sons of God. Are you certain that you've ever placed your trust in Him? Now, as I said, I'm not being critical. I'm just simply saying this. You may believe a lot of things as facts, but have you ever moved from being an observer, a distant kind of believer, to entering into a personal relationship with Jesus Christ by placing your trust in Him as your personal Savior? Have you

0: Ever said to him, "Yes, I do believe the testimony of Scripture. I do believe that you're the Son of God. I do believe my sins have separated me from you. I do believe you died on the cross. I do believe that you rose from the dead. I'm asking you to forgive me of my sins, and I'm placing my trust in you that you'll do what you said. You'll forgive me, and you'll make me one of your own." The moment you do it, that quickly, you become living child of God, saved forever and ever and ever. Remember the definition: entering into a personal, eternal relationship with Jesus Christ.
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0: Have you ever said, "Lord Jesus, I do believe that you're the Son of God. I know that my sins have separated me from you. I am asking you to save me. And I am asking you to save me based on the fact that you did die at Calvary, and I do believe that you died for my sins, and I do believe that when you died for my sins, it makes it possible for me to be fully forgiven, and when I die, to go to heaven." However you may have put it in your words, have you ever told Him that? Have you ever done that? Or have you been one of those persons who said, "As long as you believe something, that's all that matters"? No, that's not all that matters. Here's what matters. It matters this, that when you die, you will stand in the presence of a holy God and give an account for your life. No excuse will be acceptable, because you see, God so loved you that He gave His only begotten Son, sent Him into this world to live among men in the flesh without sin, to go to a cross and be crucified, and upon Him placed all the sin debt of yourself and the entire world. He loves you that much. Then to reject His Son, to say no to His Son, to ignore His Son, when according to the Bible, God's whole redemptive plan is wrapped up in the cross. It's all there. That's why the Apostle Paul said, "It's the only thing in life I'd boast of is the cross." Why? That's where Jesus made it possible for you and me to be forgiven of our sin and to have absolute assurance that when we die, we're going to spend eternity in heaven with all the glorious things that God has provided for us.
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Great thought, isn't it? With God, everything will be all right. In Psalm 3, verses 3 to 6, it says, "But you, O Lord, protect me. You bring me honor. You give me hope. I will pray to you, and you will answer me from your holy mountain. I can lie down to rest and know that I will wake up because the Lord covers and protects me. So I will not be afraid of my enemies, even though thousands of them should surround me. I will hope in the Lord." Psalm 3, verses 3 to 6. Great verses of comfort and assurance of rest and protection.

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1: Consider Ecclesiastes 3 verses 1 and 11. To everything there is a season, a time for every purpose under heaven. He has made everything beautiful in its time. In his book Good to Great, business leader and author Jim Collins compares A&P, one of the world's largest retail organizations in the 1950s, with Kroger, a smaller, value-based supermarket chain that was also doing well at the time. Both of these companies realized that the world was changing with technology. Smartly, both companies conducted research and hired qualified analysts to forecast how these changes would impact future business. They each concluded that going forward, convenience for the customer would be paramount. One-stop shopping was the name of the new shopping game, and Kroger took steps to adjust its stores to the new superstore strategy that we take for granted today. In addition to food, they started to carry toiletries, prescription medicines, household items, and more. A&P, however, chose to ignore the findings. The result? In 1999, Kroger was significantly outperforming its one-time competitor A&P and took the number one spot in the market. There's a lesson here for you. To achieve what you want in life, you can't afford to ignore the signs of change or the oncoming challenges, and pretending something isn't happening is simply living in denial. Whether we welcome it or not, change eventually arrives. So are you ready and willing to adapt to change when it comes? Are the techniques that you use to cope proactive and effective? Are you seeking God's guidance and blessing? Remember Proverbs 2 and verse 6, "The Lord gives wisdom. From His mouth come knowledge and understanding." Get ready for change. Part 2. That's Vision's Word for Today.
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One of the great men of God of yesteryear that I really do respect and look often towards his words of comfort, Charles Haddon Spurgeon. They used to call him the Prince of Preachers. On this subject that we're talking about, rest and sleep, here's a thought from him. Rest and sleep times are not wasted time. It is economy to gather fresh strength, and it is wisdom to take occasional furlough, that's a break or a holiday. In the long run, we shall do more by sometimes doing less. Do you find that there are things crowding in on you and you're tempted continually to say, how much more? How can I handle all of this? There's so much to do. Lie down to rest and know that you will wake up rested and assured that the Lord covers and

0: Does Jesus care? He certainly does. Even at this hour of the morning, where it's 3 o'clock in the east, 2:30 in the central states, and 1 o'clock in the west, God is with us on the business of keeping his eye on us, protecting us, giving us hope. Christ's invitation to the weary and the heavy laden is a call to begin life over again upon a new principle, and that is his principle. He's saying, watch my ways of doing things. Follow me. Take life as I take it. Be meek and lowly, and you will find rest. You'll find rest both spiritually and physically. You can imagine Christ as the shepherd of your soul, comforting you, even taking you in his arms, but encouraging you to watch the way that he does things. Follow him. Take life as he takes it. Seek after the meekness and lowliness that will give you rest, both spiritually and physically.
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3: In Isaiah chapter 1, verse 18, it says, "Come now, let us argue this out, says the Lord. No matter how deep the stain of your sins, I can remove it. I can make you as clean as freshly fallen snow." That was Isaiah chapter 1, verse 18.
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6: This is Messages of Hope, and I'm Celia Filkey. More and more people are being diagnosed with dementia. There are positive signs for better ways to deal with the disease medically, but they are still just a hope for the future. What about now? How do you face dementia with hope when a cure may not be ready in time for you or your loved ones? Today I'll be talking with Gay, who is a care manager in an aged care home. She has some surprising insights to debug some of the misconceptions about dementia and can offer hope and encouragement despite the negative aspects of the disease.

0: Today on Messages of Hope, we're talking about dementia. Gay is a care manager with over 20 years' experience. Gay, what attracted you to aged care, and in particular, dementia?
1: So I recognised fairly early on in my career in aged care that people with dementia were far more intelligent and interactive than what people gave them credit for. And it's just remained a real passion to see that we can make life better for people with dementia, and that a diagnosis of dementia does not mean the end.
0: I hear a lot of people talk about dementia in terms of just memory loss. Is that accurate?
1: It's far more than just memory loss. It can change mood, it can change emotion, it changes perception. It all comes down to what part of the brain is being affected, right down to, you know, millimetres of the part of the brain that's being affected. And so that's why no two dementias are ever the same.
0: Are there other misconceptions about dementia?
1: Probably one of the biggest ones is that they assume that people with dementia are stupid. They assume they can't think for themselves. And it's not true. You know, people with dementia certainly have areas of the brain that are being affected by the dementia, and they can't function in the way that we normally would, but other areas of their brain are working perfectly well. Sure, they may have a problem with, say, finances, because that's an area that is often one of the early areas that people struggle with, but yet they're perfectly capable of deciding where they want to live, what they want to do, whether they want to wear certain clothing, those day-to-day decisions that affect your life and your well-being.
0: So when people take those choices and decisions away, out of love and care for their family member, how does that affect the person with dementia?
1: It's very disempowering, you know, and people become very depressed and hopeless and helpless. We all need to have some control over what our lives are doing. And people with dementia are no different. They're the same, you know, and we need to respect their choices and decisions.
0: What if the family's worried about them making poor decisions?
1: If they're not making one that is perhaps as sound as what it should be, then there are ways of just discussing it with people, providing them with alternatives that are simple and that they can get their head around. Sometimes you just got to spend a little bit more time. They struggle with getting information delivered too quickly, so you need to slow it down. But very often they can make really wise decisions if they're given the information in a manner that makes it easy for them to take it in.

Coming up on Messages of Hope, Gay and I will be talking about ways to adjust to the personality changes and communication difficulties that dementia brings.

0: guess your heart knows truth can't be ignored.
1: Dementia makes it difficult for people to find the right words and keep their thoughts together. It's easy to get muddled and confused. So how do family members deal with it when their loved ones can't find the right words anymore?
2: Language is one of the areas that often is affected, and that's really frustrating because they know they're struggling to find the right word very often too. And so they often communicate more on an emotional level and using non-verbals. And my advice for loved ones would be to keep communicating through your feelings and emotions and through touch. Gentle touch on the shoulder, gentle touch on the hand communicates a lot of feeling quite often, and a lot of people need that reassurance to know that they're being reached.
1: I've heard that some people with dementia can actually be quite aggressive. Maybe they don't want to be touched. What's going on there?
2: Often aggression comes about through frustration, and very often that's what's behind the person with dementia. They are so frustrated for whatever reason, whatever's happening. It could be their communication skills. It could be because someone's being mean to them. Who knows? But their frustration builds and builds, and unless you can find an outlet for frustration, it can overflow into aggression. So for someone who's aggressive like that, the first thing is to recognise personal space, letting people be heard, giving them an opportunity to voice their concerns or the issue they want to discuss, giving them enough time to get it out, creating an environment where people are comfortable to have fun, to be silly. All those things can help to reduce the level of frustration that people are feeling. Of course, that's not for everybody. For some people, unfortunately, the area of the brain that's damaged is causing that aggression in the first place. But even in those people, if you can reduce frustration, you're at least not adding to it. We can't take away the brain damage, unfortunately. We don't have that capacity yet. But we can reduce the factors around it that are compounding the issues that are being faced by the person with dementia.
1: The changes dementia brings to a person are obviously going to change the relationship you have with them. What are the unique challenges for adult children with parents with dementia?
2: You often hear about, you know, the child becomes the parent. And you are often forced to take on, as the child, you're forced to take on decision-making that you never actually envisaged that you would. You may also be forced to take on personal cares for your parent that you never envisaged that you would do. You would never have imagined having to assist a parent to go to the toilet, you know, to have a shower, those things. A lot of family

This is Messages of Hope. Are you facing dementia or caring for someone with this disease? It can be difficult to see beyond the challenges and loss. Coming up, Gay will give her insights into coping with what's often called the long goodbye.

0: People dealing with dementia often talk about the long goodbye, particularly if they're a spouse. Gay, can you explain what the long goodbye means?
1: As the disease takes over, they're constantly saying goodbye to some part of their loved one that they valued before. So it is a long goodbye, and it is very, very difficult. Really, the only way to deal with those is to try and keep that communication and try and keep some honesty happening in the relationship still. So one of my catch cries is don't lie. Don't lie to people with dementia. You know, when someone says to you, I want to go home, or when am I going home? Or it's easy to say, at 5 o'clock, because you're hoping by 5 o'clock they won't remember. It's not the way to do it, because that's undermining relationship again. And that building strong relationships is so important. They need to know they can trust in what you're going to say to them, even if sometimes they don't like the answer.
0: But how do you handle it when they don't like the answer?
1: If I have a resident here who has dementia who asks me a question, I don't know the answer, I'll say I don't know. It's okay to not know. If they ask me a question about a loved one who's passed on, for example, is my wife coming today? Instead of saying yes or no, I will usually bring up a conversation about the wife. How many years were you married for? What colour hair did she have? What did she like to do? And very often in the process of the conversation, the resident themselves will say to me, oh, she passed away in 1998. I'll have residents who'll come and say to me here, I want to go home. And I'll say, yes, I know you want to go home. That's fine to want to go home, but at the moment you need to stay here. Now they may get cranky at me because I said that, but they know that it's the truth. And I've had residents say to me, I've come to you because I know you'll tell me. Don't lie to your loved one with dementia. Tell them the truth. Sometimes it hurts, but sometimes truth hurts for us too. Certainly you haven't got to be brutally honest. You haven't got to throw it in people's face, but you do need to have that honesty and that authentic relationship there.
0: One of the hardest times for people visiting their loved ones is having to leave them at the end of the visit. Do you have any advice for those who really struggle with that moment?
1: It is hard. The more you visit, the more used to it you'll get. And I don't believe in not visiting. I think people with dementia really need to know that their loved ones are there and are still connected and are still interested. And yes, saying goodbye is hard. With farewells, keep it short and sweet. It's time to go now, Mum. I'll see you on Wednesday at 3 o'clock and go. And trust that wherever your mother is, that the people there will then support her to get over it. Chances are she will actually get over it quicker than what the relative who's just left has. The relative who's just left is going to dwell on the fact that Mum was upset, Mum's gone off and had a cup of tea and is quite happy again. So, yeah, short and sweet, but honest.
0: Today we've been talking with Gay, an aged care manager, about dementia. Just to wrap things up, Gay, what inspires you to keep making a difference in this area of care?
1: Seeing the results of giving back autonomy to people who have had it taken away. Seeing residents laughing, happy, having fun, having happy hour down in their room, seeing that they are able to still do so much. When I first came into this business, people with dementia were tied in chairs, sedated, and basically shells of themselves, So now we're seeing people who are really involved and connected and staying connected right to the end, staying mobile, because we put in things like falls preventions and try and use strategies around keeping them going. We use a lot of physio to keep people's muscles strong so they can keep walking, so they can keep doing things for themselves. That gives people a really high quality of life to be able to keep doing things for yourself. Yes, quality of life might not be what we would expect or what they would have expected to have, but quality of life is still present. And it's

really nice when you get that feeling of happiness and that family, and that the residents themselves are really comfortable in their own skin. That's what keeps me coming back, the residents at the end of the day.

0: 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I'm Celia Filkey from Messages of Hope. I hope you can join us next week for another great message of hope.
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if you're feeling a little bit overwhelmed and sometimes quite challenged or even threatened by what the world is bringing upon you in all sorts of areas of life. Think about this. God is spending work upon you, Christian. So be still and know that He is your God. And if you feel the urge to work, you will find it there, but also you will find Him in being still, at rest in Him. Wait upon the Lord, and He shall renew your strength.

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1: We just love it. It's got just about everything you need. You know, it's got everything. It's got something for the kids. It's got beautiful praises on Sunday, and it's just great to listen to.
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In Proverbs chapter 1, verse 33, it says this quite simply: whoever listens to me, God speaking here, whoever listens to me will live in safety and be at ease without fear or harm. You've got all sorts of things looming up, like nasty visions in the background, shadows that are there, threatening voices in your mind. Refocus. Whoever listens to me, God said, will live in safety and be at ease, so you can expect to be without fear or harm. I am in control. Words from heaven. Every

0: with you.
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0: Have you ever wondered how Noah would have fitted dinosaurs on the ark? For example, how would a large sauropod like Brachiosaurus even get in the door? This question is often used to challenge the validity of the Bible, but new research has provided a stunning answer. By studying the growth rings in dinosaur bones, scientists have discovered that dinosaurs underwent a tremendous adolescent growth spurt. Take, for example, the huge Apatosaurus. Scientists hypothesize that their growth spurt started at about 5 years of age, when they weighed about 1 ton. During the spurt, however, they put on about 5 tons per year until they reached about 25 tons. The Bible tells us that God brought the animals to Noah for the ark voyage. Therefore, it's reasonable to assume that God would have chosen young dinosaurs that hadn't yet undergone their growth spurt. So yes, there was plenty of room for Brachiosaurus.
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0: Saturday morning, the 26th of September 2026. It's 4 o'clock in the east, 3:30 in the central states, and 2 o'clock in the west. And that was the Cares Chorus by Maranatha Music. We're thinking this morning about cares and how do you get rest and sleep when you have all those cares around you. Well, Chuck Swindoll said, in place of our exhaustion and spiritual fatigue, God will give us rest. All he asks is that we come to him, that we spend a while thinking about him, meditating on him, talking to him, listening in silence, occupying ourselves with him, totally and thoroughly lost in the hiding place of his presence. Our God really does care. And for those of you who are finding rest and sleep difficult to lay hands upon, difficult to lay down your head and trust in, I hope these words are an encouragement to you. Don't be exhausted. Don't allow spiritual fatigue. Trust in God because he has promised to give us rest.
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6: Jesus talked rather a lot about slavery on the one hand and freedom on the other. If you're a slave, freedom's a big deal. Now, he was talking to you and me, still is. Because this whole freedom thing isn't a theory lesson. He wants us to live it. Freedom. Hi, I'm Bernie Diamond, and thank you so much for joining me again on Christianity Works. Today we're heading into the final message in this series called Reaping the Harvest of Righteousness, to look at what that actually means. And please do stay tuned, because in just a few minutes, I'll be sharing something truly special with you to help you live in victory on those days when the daily grind of life just seems to be grinding away at you more than it should be. Now, I want to share something with you today. Yours truly, I have to tell you, I'm not stupid. I may be short and slightly dumpy. I may have more grey hair than that of the original colour. It may be that I can't draw a picture for nuts. There are lots of things I can't do, lots of things I'm not great at, and lots of things I'm just not. But God has blessed me with a pretty nimble mind, so I'm not stupid. Now, the point of me telling you that isn't to boast. The point is that even though I'm a bit of a bright spark, I spent the first 36 years of my life in slavery. And here's the thing. I never realized it. That's the point. We can be as smart as smart can be. We can be as clever can be on the one hand, but completely miss the whole point of life on the other. Do you get it? I mean, I kind of realized that something wasn't quite right. I kind of realized I didn't have the joy and the contentment in life that I was so looking for in everything I tried. But I simply had no idea that the reason for that was because I was a slave to self, a slave to sin. Now, this idea of slavery may seem a little harsh or extreme. It may seem that I'm somewhat overstating the case when I say that I was a slave to sin. After all, slavery is a brutal thing. Let's just stop and think for a moment what it means to be a slave. A slave is someone who has no rights. His or her master can abuse them. They have to do what their masters tell them to do. They have no freedoms. They can't come and go as they please. And if we look at slavery down through the ages, slaves are the most oppressed of all people. Somehow, innately, we know that men and women and children have been born to be free. Doesn't mean we can do anything we like. Obviously, we need laws, but good laws. So the human spirit is meant to be free, albeit in the right and proper constraints of a society. So when someone becomes a slave, it's just wrong. Interesting, the Bible, which was written over a period of a couple of thousand years, the last books being completed in the first century AD, the Bible doesn't take issue with slavery. Neither does it endorse slavery. It just kind of accepts it as a fact of life. Now, I have some ideas as to why that might be, but that's for another time. But God's word does link sin with the concept of slavery over and over and over again, in the New Testament especially. Let's have a listen to what Jesus said on this. John chapter 8, beginning at verse 28. So, Jesus said, "When you have lifted up the Son of Man, then you will realize that I am He, and that I do nothing on my own, but I speak these things as the Father instructed me. And the one who sent me is with me. He has not left me alone, for I always do what is pleasing to him." As he was saying these things, many believed. Then Jesus said to the Jews who had believed in him, "If you continue in my word, you are truly my disciples, and you will know the truth, and the truth will make you free." They answered him, "We're descendants of Abraham. We've never been slaves to anyone. What do you mean by saying you will be made free?" Jesus answered them, "Very truly I tell you, everyone who commits sin is a slave to sin. The slave does not have a permanent place in the household. The son has a place forever. So if the son makes you free, you'll be free indeed." Now, this is a really interesting exchange, and I can really, really put myself in the shoes of the people who took umbrage with Jesus about this whole slavery thing. Jesus is explaining that in order for people to be saved and have a relationship with God, they had to believe in him. That's radical. All the other messiahs out there, and there were lots of people claiming to be the promised messiah around Jesus' time, they all pointed at this or that or someone else. Jesus pointed at himself. "Believe in me." He was directly claiming to be God in the flesh. Outrageously radical, which is one of the reasons the religious leaders had him crucified. But it says here, verse 30, that many believed. But then the bit that people took umbrage with. Jesus said to the Jews who had believed in him, "If you continue in my word, you truly are my disciples, and you will know the truth, and the truth will make you free." Now, when someone talks up to you and me about freedom these days, the first thing that we think about probably is not slavery, because most of us aren't slaves. Although I have no doubt that of the millions of people listening to this message around the globe right now, some in fact are slaves. Most of us aren't, and so if someone comes and talks to us about freedom, slavery is not front of mind. But it was back in the first century because there were lots of slaves. The words about being made free intentionally pointed to freedom from slavery. People knew what he was talking about, and that's how it was taken. And this is where the Jews who believed in him had a problem. They answered him, "We're descendants of Abraham. We've never been slaves to anyone. What do you mean by saying you will be made free?" And that's where Jesus hits them between the eyes. Jesus answered them, "Truly I tell you, everyone who commits sin is a slave to sin. The slave does not have a permanent place in the household. The son has a place there forever. So if the son makes you free, you'll be free indeed." Friend, sin is slavery. Let me say that again. Sin is slavery. It is a yoke of oppression. It robs us of freedom and of life. When we're wrapped up in our own selves and our own selfish desires, when we're trying to get the world to bow down to us rather than us loving and serving those around us, friend, we lose our lives. And Jesus came to set the captives free. That's why righteousness is so important. Righteousness is the opposite of sin. And as we saw last week on the program, righteousness is not just an attribute of God, It's something that God gives to us as a free gift when we believe in Jesus. We become the righteousness of God. Now, we're going to live life either in sin or in righteousness. We are. It's one or the other. And once we have a right standing with God, that's what righteousness means. Once we become righteous because we believe in Jesus, we're meant to live that out. It's like the criminal who served his time in prison and he's released and he steps out of that gate and he either continues in his criminal ways, which many do, and they end up back behind bars, which frankly has always struck me as sheer lunacy, but shows you how powerful sin is in people's lives. Or following his release, he mends his ways and he lives out his new life of freedom and gets the benefits of all of that. He's not in prison anymore. He can live out his new life, the new man set free. Well, you and I have been set free if we believe in Jesus through faith. Question is, how are we going to live it out? I'm Bernie Diamond, and you're listening to Christianity Works. Hey, life can be hard work some days, and as that daily grind just kind of grinds away at us, it's easy to forget that Jesus died and rose again to give us victory over our sin, over our circumstances. Victory. That's why every video message that we produce here at Christianity Works is available on our YouTube channel. 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It's simply amazing how powerfully the Spirit of God can move through even just a short video message. I guess we shouldn't be surprised. After all, the Word of God is alive and active. Amen? So I'd love to encourage you too to live your life in victory. Again, the web address of our YouTube channel is christianityworks.tv. Now let's head straight back into the Word of

at this. Listen very carefully in John chapter 8, verses 34 to 36. Jesus answered them, "Very truly I tell you, everyone who commits sin is a slave to sin. The slave does not have a permanent place in the household. The Son has a place forever. So if the Son makes you free, you will be free indeed." And the Apostle Paul, some decades on, restates it so that we won't miss it. Galatians chapter 5, verse 1. "For freedom Christ has set us free. Stand firm, therefore, and do not submit again to a yoke of slavery." In other words, the reason that we've been set free is in order to be free, to live out our new lives of freedom. For freedom, Christ has set us free. God hasn't set us free through this great and mighty act of love, the sacrifice of his Son, in order for us to submit again to the yoke of slavery which sin places on us. He set us free so that we can be free from sin, free indeed. You and I both know, we chatted about this earlier, that a prisoner who has served his sentence steps out of that prison gate a free man, but he can return to his life of crime, and many of them do, and eventually he finds himself back behind bars. Or we can live out this new life as a free man, a free woman, without breaking the law, without turning against God, for the rest of our days. I've never been incarcerated, but I'd have thought it'd be a horrible thing. I'd have thought that one night, let alone a year or two or 20, would be more than enough to convince anyone not to reoffend. But many, many do, and the majority of people in prison today are in fact reoffenders. Incredible, mad you might say, but think about it. It's exactly what many a believer in Christ does. We believe, we take the first step of freedom, we believe in Jesus, but then we go on living just like before, only to discover that this newfound freedom in Christ isn't what it was cracked up to be, because we're submitting back to that cruel yoke of slavery, which is sin. Now, in part, that's because sin is so deeply ingrained in our flesh. And the Apostle Paul has this exact same problem, Romans chapter 7, beginning at verse 15. "I don't understand my own actions, because I don't do what I want. I do the very thing that I hate. For I do not do the good I want, but the evil I don't want. That's what I do. So I find this to be a law, that whenever I want to do this good, evil lies close at hand. I delight in the law of God in my innermost being, but I see in my members another law at war with the law of my mind, making me captive to the law of sin that dwells in my members." That's the problem we all face. Man, this sin thing is so strong in me. I am so weak. How am I ever going to live it out, this righteousness of God? How am I ever going to reap the harvest, the blessing, the fruit of righteousness? I just can't do it. And therein lies the whole point. You and I can't do it. We can't do it on our own. We simply can't. I can't and you can't. We need the blessing of God. We need the power of God. The question is, where do you get it? The question is, will he give me the power? Will he give you the power? What would you say if I told you we already have the power? Have a listen to this promise from God's word. 2 Peter chapter 1, verses 2 to 4. "May grace and peace be yours in abundance in the knowledge of God and of Jesus our Lord. His divine power has given us everything needed for life and godliness through the knowledge of him who called us by his own glory and goodness. Thus, he has given us, through these things, his precious and very great promises, so that through them you may escape from the corruption that is in this world because of lust and may become participants of the divine nature." Need something to be godly? I do. You do too, actually. Well, God has already given us that. Past tense. It is a done deal. Don't you love that? God has already given us everything needed for life. In other words, he's given us our lives back, real life, abundant life, because we are now righteous through faith in Jesus and we have a right standing with him. But not just what's needed for life, but also for godliness. He's given us everything we need to escape from the corruption of this world and become, wait for it, participants of the divine nature, to be one with God, to know God so deeply, for the image of God to be so bright and so vibrant and so powerful in us. Get it? We already have everything we need. Just like Jesus prayed for us in John chapter 17, that we would become one with him the way he and his Father are one.

0: have to work at that. The closer we get to Jesus, the more we change. The more we love him and experience his love in return, the more our behavior changes. And that's why we stand firm. That's why our lives are changed. For this reason, you must make every effort to support your faith with goodness, and goodness with knowledge, and knowledge with self-control, and self-control with endurance, and endurance with godliness, and godliness with mutual affection, and mutual affection with love. For if these things are yours and are increasing among you, they keep you from being ineffective and unfruitful in the knowledge of our Lord Jesus Christ. 2 Peter chapter 1, verses 5 to 8. Friend, God has already given you and me so much in Jesus. Wake up. Stop grumbling. Stop living under this deception that we can't beat sin in our lives. It's already beaten on the cross. We already have a new life through the empty tomb. We already have the power of the Spirit, the very same one who raised Jesus from the dead. Read it, Ephesians chapter 1. We have already been blessed with every spiritual blessing through Christ in heavenly places. Believe that. It's God's promise. It's the power to change. Just believe. I'm Bernie Diamond, and you're listening to Christianity Works. Life's hard, right? I mean, it's good, but it can be hard with things coming at you from every side as they so often do. And then there are the things bubbling along inside us, all of which can rob us of the peace that God so desperately wants to give us. That's why I'd love to send you a free copy of my latest book, How to Enter God's Rest. 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Because God's Word, man, it is alive and active, amen? So I'm praying that he truly will help you through this book to enter his rest once and for all. You can request your free copy at ChristianityWorks.com. You'll see that offer right there toward the top of the homepage. Click on it, pop in your name and email, and that ebook will be on its way to your inbox in just seconds. That web address again is ChristianityWorks.com. Now, let's head back into God's Word. Well, we're almost at the end of another series, and it's amazing how quickly time flies. And over these last few weeks, we've been talking about reaping a harvest, reaping the harvest of righteousness. As I've said on a few occasions now in this series, I used to think that righteousness was a bunch of rules I had to live by. Do this, and God will smile upon my life. Do that, whack, he'll punish me. That was my view of this word righteousness, which, let's face it, is not used so much these days anymore. But that's not what God had in mind when he had the Apostle Paul write these words in his letter to the church at Philippi, Philippians chapter 1, beginning at verse 9. And this is my prayer, that your love may overflow more and more with knowledge and full insight, to help you to determine what is best, so that in the day of Christ you may be pure and blameless, having produced the harvest of righteousness that comes through Jesus Christ for the glory and praise of God. It's not about rules, it's about love, see? And that's what I had to get out of my system. And to tell you the truth, my hunch is even after a decade and a half of walking with Jesus, even after almost a decade of teaching God's Word on air as I'm doing right now, my hunch is I'm still getting this misconception of a rule-based God out of my system. I mean, we all have to live by rules, the law for starters. Obviously, we all have to live by some rules. But by and large, we don't mind that. We get it, 99 times out of 100, that in order to live in a society, there have to be some boundaries set that organise the place and make sure everyone's kind of looked after and kept safe. But on the fringes of those rules, let's be honest, there are some rough edges. This is the place where arguments happen, on the fringes, on the borders, in the disputed territories. I mean, disputes between neighbours, what are they about? The fence line, the noise. They're about things either on the boundary or things that cross over the boundary that one party thinks, well, that's fine, and the other one thinks, no, it's not. It's the same in the home or at work. Disputes happen when someone breaks some rules that we have in our heads, whether they're valid or not. The more we think about it, The more rules are a big deal in this world. The ones that are written down, called laws, the ones that are unspoken but accepted, and then the ones that you and I carry around as our own personal set of rules. So it's easy to imagine that God is this rule-bound God. After all, that's what the Old Testament's about. The whole Old Testament story of God loving and engaging his chosen people, Israel, and their universal inability to keep his law, his rules given through Moses. The whole of the Old Testament screams out at you that this whole rule thing just doesn't work. And there's a reason for that. Have a listen to what the Apostle Paul writes. My friends, you have died to the law through the body of Christ so that you may belong to another, to him who has been raised from the dead, in order that we may bear fruit for God. While we were living in the flesh, our sinful passions, aroused by the law, were at work in our members to bear fruit for death. But now we're discharged from the law, dead to that which held us captive, so that we are slaves not under the old written code, but in the new life of the Spirit. See, there it is. All that rules really do is point out where we're going wrong. There's no power in the law to change our hearts. We work at it and we work at it, and we're still not pure and holy and perfect the way God is. So the law holds us captive. But Jesus died and rose again, and those of us who believe in him, in effect, die and rise again. We die to sin, we die to the law, and we're raised up into a new life, born again. No longer under the burden of law, but a new life, a transformed life, living in love and forgiveness, living as one with God, because he put his Holy Spirit in us. A new law in the Spirit, the law of life rather than of death. How is this possible? Because all my sins, past, present, and future, have been paid for by Jesus on the cross. Yours too. So when you and I fail God, as we do almost every day, no longer are we condemned under the law. We go to God, we admit our mistakes, we turn away from them, and we ask him for his forgiveness through Jesus. And then we get on with life. We died to that whole rule-based thing, and now there's a whole new life ahead of us. That's the whole point. Not to mope around like nothing's changed. Not to whinge and complain about things. Not to live as though we're still condemned men and women. But to live a new, vibrant life. 2 Corinthians chapter 5, verse 17. If anyone is in Christ, there is a new creation. Everything old has passed away. And see, everything has become new. Hello, wake up. This is fantastic news. And the thing that changes now is our hearts. Once we're not condemned anymore, once we're free, once we're enjoying Jesus and the presence of his Spirit, man, we want to do his will. We want to live out righteousness. God's ways become a whole bunch easier because instead of pulling against them, we're so delighted with his new life, we just want to live it out with him for his glory. And that's why we want to do it his way. It's exactly what Paul writes in his New Testament letter to the church at Philippi, Philippians chapter 2, beginning at verse 12. Therefore, my beloved, just as you have always obeyed me, not only in my presence, but much more now in my absence, work out your own salvation with fear and trembling. For it is God who is at work in you, enabling you both to will and to work for his good pleasure. We obey God, which we should, not because we're rule-bound to do so, not because we're dragged into that place kicking and screaming, but because he is at work in us, enabling us not just to do what's right, but to want to do what's right. That's huge. This is the gospel of grace and of love and of mercy, all made possible by Jesus dying for you and me, so our sins could be forgiven and rising again from the dead, that we may have a brand new life in the Spirit, the Holy Spirit, whom he sends to dwell in each one of us, each person who puts their faith in Jesus. You know, you stand back and you think about what God has done, and you think, that is just awesome. I mean, if that isn't good news, tell me what is. Here at Christianity Works is to see your life powerfully transformed as you draw ever closer to Jesus in a rich, dynamic relationship with him. So if you'd like to go even deeper,
1: 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I'm Bernie Diamond, and I'll catch you again same time next week with another message of God's love, God's grace, and God's power for each one of us in Jesus Christ.

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It's another way Vision is helping you look to God daily.

If you've got a Bible close by, look up Isaiah chapter 26, verse 3. And there's such a very simple expression of Isaiah's trust. He said, "You will keep in perfect peace those whose minds are steadfast because they trust you." There's Isaiah communicating with his heavenly Father. "You will keep in perfect peace those whose minds are steadfast because they trust in you." There's the prophet of Israel being encouraging the people to have a different perspective, a new view of God. And those words, a great challenge to us. Let's have steadfast minds. And why? Because it's an indication that you are trusting in God. And the result will be rest, sleep, peace, and hope. Especially in the face of all those things that seem to be looming up around you.

0: It was so embarrassing as the police car pulled alongside with lights flashing. Yes, even pastors get caught speeding occasionally, and my heart was racing as the police officer got out of his car and started to walk toward mine. He already had the big book in his hands and was reaching for his pen. I knew I was a goner. My wife was embarrassed, but my two young children, as they were then, seemed to think it was a moment of great fun and excitement. My son, who was about 6 at the time, even offered a solution to the impending problem. "Tell him we're Christians, Dad," was the plea from the back seat. Needless to say, I chose to disregard that piece of well-meaning advice, but it made me smile to think that at that early age, our son Cameron had formed the impression that Christians are people who, by the grace of God, are trying to live godly lives, trying to do the right thing. The policeman was courteous and very professional in his approach, but forgiveness was not on the agenda that night, despite my confession. Fortunately, God always responds to our confession with forgiveness. Contrary to popular belief, God's not a cranky policeman, but a loving, understanding, and forgiving father. I'm Graham Agnew.
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sure you've heard of David Wilkerson, especially the older generation who would remember the whole of the story about David Wilkerson and the men who he went and defended in court, and through that a youth ministry started that touched the lives of many people, and he went on to have a great ministry. He also was a man with a gift of prophecy, and he spoke about things for future times. And he also said this, and I'm thinking, maybe he was thinking of this time that we are in, because he's passed on. He's gone to heaven now. But this is something that he left with us. When these times come, God's people must trust him for rest of body and soul. God obviously had given to him something of an understanding of the confusion, the tension, the oppression that this later age, these end times, would bring. God's people must trust him for rest of body and soul. Because when we are rested, body and soul, when we awake, we are more open and able to comprehend what God is saying to us and where he is leading us and showing how he will empower us. In these times, trust in him for rest of body and soul.

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0: It's 5 o'clock in the Eastern States, 4:30 in the Central States, and 3 o'clock in the West. And it's been my privilege to be with you through the overnight. And I'm hoping that the thoughts that we've shared on rest and sleep for God's people is helping to have an impact upon you. You know, Christ's invitation to the weary and the heavy laden is a call to begin life over again upon a new principle, upon his own principle. And that would be, watch my way of doing things. Jesus said, follow me, take life as I'm taking it. Be meek and lowly, and you will find rest. Be meek and lowly, and you will find rest. Rest is so important for God's people. It is so important that we commit ourselves to making time for rest. You might say, no, it's so busy and I just don't want to let the situation slip by. I can't sleep at this time. You must. Be meek, lowly, and you will find rest. And take the rest. Your body will tell you when you need it. Be careful. God created you in a way that physically you would understand when that rest is needed. So, in this last hour, let's move ahead with Momentum, coming up with Steve Wickham. This is a new day.
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8: Welcome once again to Momentum. All around Australia, we appreciate you tuning in. Hello there, it is Tim and Des with you. MomentumAustralia.org, by the way, the website once again to check out a bit more about who are these Momentum people and what is this all about? Well, we're here for you, essentially. And you know what? I would just want to say, I sense that this show is one that you might want to save and re-listen to time and time again. This is something that all of us have to do at times, but the reality is most of us aren't taught to do this well, and so we don't handle this well at all. Just a heads up before we launch into the show.
9: Yeah, look, we're talking about resolving conflict, and that's a huge issue in all of our lives. And we have our good friend and regular on Momentum back with us again, Pastor Steve Wickham. He's here to help us solve the problem of conflict resolution. Welcome back, Steve.
10: Sounds like a hospital hamper, so thank you, Des.
9: Yes, it's a bit like that. Yeah.
8: No pressure, Steve, but you're it. You're helping us solve all the conflict today. We're going to wrap this up in 25 minutes. We're going to come out of this and everyone's going to be just peaceful as anything. Yeah. No pressure.
10: Well, we're talking peacemaking, so there's a chance of it. Well, we'll give it a go.
9: So, Steve, at the very beginning, it's good to define what conflict resolution actually is. How would you define it?
10: Well, if we look at biblical peacemaking, Ken Sandy, the book The Peacemaker, defines conflict as a difference in opinion or purpose, and this is the key word, that frustrates someone's goals or desires. A difference in opinion or purpose that frustrates someone's goals or desires.
9: Wow.
8: Okay, so let me then ask you this. Does conflict differ to a disagreement or a difference of opinion? Mm-hmm. Because you mentioned frustration there, but yep. It doesn't have to bring conflict, does
10: well,
8: it?
10: Surely? You know, we have conversations all the time where we've got a difference of opinion, but who cares?
9: Sure.
10: It's when we start to care. It starts to frustrate our goals or desires. It gets in the way of what we're trying to get to. So that's the key, you know. So it's bigger than differences. It's something that interrupts. It's something that causes us to, you know, the heart to start racing and you know, the wanting to clobber somebody or the want to run from the situation. That's that kind of thing. I mean, that's the extreme. I mean, you can have situations where you're thinking, oh, I don't agree, and it really, that causes me some problems. So that's the start of conflict.
8: Interesting.
9: And it's interesting because you have conflict in the workplace or, you know, and not so in an environment that's not important to you, let me put it that way. Whereas, you know, you're in a romantic relationship, you're in a marriage. I mean, obviously, you're much more sensitive to it, you're much more impacted by it. Talk about that.
10: Well, in those intimate relationships, in marriages, for instance, those patterns recur, don't they? They recur on a daily basis or weekly basis. So we can't escape them. So we need to be challenged to confront them and to work our way through them. Mm. So when they're not small doses, we're forced to look into them and do something about it.
8: Or not. Right? So this is the avoidance piece. So let's jump into that, because the reality is that conflict is inevitable.
10: Mm.
8: At some stage in any relationship that we have, whether it's, as you said, Des, a business, romantic, mm-hmm. is something in between, relationship, a friendship, whatever, at some stage there's going to come a difference of opinion.
10: Yep.
8: And we either confront that mm-hmm. and work it through,
10: yep.
8: or some of us are very good at avoidance.
10: And shoving it under the carpet and trying to walk yes. on this carpet that's very lumpy over time. And a shout out here to Peacewise Peacemaking Ministry, which is a ministry I've worked for. And we talk about it in peacemaking terms. That is peace faking. It's not peacemaking. Mm. It's peace faking. And as Christians, we're good at this because we don't want to be unkind. Sometimes we don't trust our, you know, if I challenge somebody, maybe it might come across as unkind or impatient or something like that. So we err on the side of safety. We err on the side of caution and often don't confront things.
8: Well, if I may, then let's fast forward that button a little bit, mm-hmm. right? Because if we are someone who wants to avoid and we just keep walking over the lumpy carpet of the stuff that we're trying mm-hmm. to avoid dealing with, where does that go ultimately if we keep doing that?
10: Yeah.
8: Because the reality is we're not necessarily being true to ourselves either, yeah. right? Because we're having to choose to overlook stuff or shove stuff down, yep. but we're in conflict then internally yeah. to some degree, right?
10: Yep, exactly.
8: If we're in the avoidance piece, but how does that play out?
10: Well, of course, it's going to be, if you're a pressure cooker, that's going to come out at some point in your relationship into quite a volatile disagreement, I would imagine. Mm. There's also a term, like an abuse term, called gunny sacking. You know, when you've got the gunny sack on the bit of, on your stick, you know, where your handkerchief with your lunch in it and you
8: right.
10: carry it. Sometimes we gather up things over months and months and months and then spew it all out and
8: right.
10: it's a big issue. Mm. So it is really important in any relationship to keep short account.
9: That's very good.
10: Says something about how much you trust the other person when you look, I've just noticed it's something, or you know, and you're prepared to gently confront an issue. I think there's a lot to be said for that.
9: Absolutely. I'm reminded of that phrase in, you know, in the marriage context, and it is that the views expressed by the husband in this house are not necessarily those of the management.
10: There's a lot of truth to that.
9: Yeah. Well, it talks about how some people manage conflict in a not a healthy way.
10: Yes.
8: So, I mean, look, we talked about avoidance there, okay, and there'll be people that can certainly sit in that space. Let's then talk about people who actually don't mind mm-hmm. confrontation. They don't mm-hmm. mind a bit of argy-bargy. Mm-hmm. What's happening in each of those people behind that? I'm assuming that the avoidance is, when you boil it down, mm-hmm. something to do with fear of man, fear of being rejected.
10: Yeah.
8: And it would come across with those then that don't mind mm-hmm. a bit of confrontation, that they're not dealing
10: yeah.
8: with that.
10: Yeah, and that's very common in relationships. If you'll find, you find a peace faker coupled with a peace breaker, which is, you know, you've got peacemaker in the middle, if you like, but the peace breaker is all about, you know, aggression.
9: Winning the argument.
10: Exactly. And you hear the terms these days of empath and narcissist.
8: Mm.
10: So oftentimes someone who's very empathic, they can absorb a lot. And so they're, you know, peace faking a lot. And I'm not having a go at people who are empaths because they're beautiful people. But there is something in the relationship. If you don't feel like you can speak the truth in love, that's the central verse, you know, around this peacemaking. Speaking the truth in love is the confrontation that is required, or the assertiveness that's required in the moment.
9: So what would happen, Steve, if, I mean, I take what you're saying on board and you're careful about what you say and so forth, but what if the other person is the aggressive partner and they respond negatively to that? How do you deal with that ongoing?
10: At the end of the day, it's setting the relationship on a trajectory, and a trajectory to the breaking of the relationship ultimately. The only thing I would encourage someone to do if they struggle in there in the peace faking or the avoidance part is to try what we call the old psychology of transactional analysis. So behave in the adult, which is reasonable. So your language and your demeanor, your tone is reasonable, mm-hmm. rational, reliable, responsible, and logical. It's those five things. And when we communicate as adults, and I'm slowing my speech down and just be more gentle, it's trying to bring the person down a little bit. If you can't

0: second part of the show and talk about some perhaps specifics with regards to conflict that might happen and how do we deal with that. But before we go there, I just want to pause where we're at and just go backtrack for a little bit, because there's a lot in what we've just talked about. And I want to just, I think it's important because we've talked about avoidance and we've talked about confrontation. And I just want to get your opinion on the way that we are and the way that we show up in relationships, mm-hmm. and how much does our family of origin, in other words, the way that our family has generally dealt with conflict or not, as the case may be, how much does that influence the way that we then tend to deal with conflict or not as adults when we get into relationships?
1: A huge amount. You know, and at least probably, well, you know, you're 50%. You've got your nature and your nurture and your personality, and that's part of it. But also the way that you've seen it, and whether you unconsciously take that on, you know, it might be an avoidance style, or you intentionally don't want to be like that way, but you are, or maybe you skew too far the other way. You know, so it's a real hard one. And I think, you know, being honest about our family of origin. As fathers, we know that we stuff it up. It's okay. It's okay that we're not perfect. So it's okay if we look at our own parents and say, look, they weren't perfect, and you know, they were a product of who they were and how they were brought up, and you know how that generational thing goes. But you know, it's no judgment.
0: But the reality is that a lot of us will default back to that, right? Unless we're intentional with choosing to change.
1: Yep.
0: Our responses.
1: Yeah. It's probably one of the hardest things to do kind of in a therapy viewpoint, isn't it? To be honest about, you know, we don't want to let our parents down by being honest about their failures.
2: Mm. But it doesn't have to be back in the sense of, you know, going back to your parents and talking that through. It can be you identifying something in their life that you don't like, you know, be it conflict, be it aggression, be it whatever it is, and saying, I am not going to be that person. I am going to be somebody different.
1: Yeah, that's yeah. Yep, perfect.
0: Well, the good news is you can change, right? And we can all do this better. And so if you stay tuned, we're going to get Steve to give you some clear examples as to what that may look like in certain situations in your life and how you can actually conflict resolute really well. In the meantime, check out the website, MomentumAustralia.org. And we'll be back on Momentum with the second part of Conflict Resolution with Pastor Steve in just a tick. Stay tuned.
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2: Really great to have you tuning in. So much appreciate having you here. It is Tim and Dave's with you for the second part of this week's show, Momentum All Around Australia. Just a quick point to the website, MomentumAustralia.org. Find out a bit more about Momentum, what we hope to achieve. And look, if you would like to throw a few dollars our way to keep Momentum on the air, we'd be so appreciative of that as well. Going all around Australia right now, helping men all around Australia, which is awesome. MomentumAustralia.org. Right now, we've got a great guy in the studio with us. His name is Steve Wickham. And we've explored in the first part of the show this idea of conflict resolution and some thoughts around that. Steve, let's get really real and raw. And Des, of course, in this conversation, because we've all had marriages that haven't worked.
3: Mm-hmm.
2: All three of us are a product of divorce.
3: Mm-hmm.
2: And the reality is that around 50% of marriages these days will end in divorce. And it's fair to assume that a big part of that is a lack of being able to conflict resolute within a marriage. Because again, if we can do this well, there's no need for any relationship to break down.
3: Yep.
2: So I suppose for men listening right now who are in a marriage that seems like there's more conflict than love, where do they even start with that process of trying to reconcile with their partner?
3: It's about looking within. The psychologist would say it's an internal locus of control, which is looking at what my contribution is, rather than looking at the other person. From a peacemaking perspective, it's, you know, Matthew 7:3-5, get the log out of your own eye. You know, that's real Christian living. You know, if only 10% of the problem is yours, take 100% of that 10%. But if it's more, be honest about it. And I think there's a lot of power in relationships when one person shows up and is honest and softens the other person up to be, you know, to see what their contributions are as well. That, in essence, is peacemaking.
2: So when you say soften them up, explain that to me.
3: Well, I think, you know, we're all, if when we're in conflict, there's a hardness. We see it, we feel hardness from the other person. The way we soften the other person up is by showing that we've done some reflection. We apologize for our contribution. They see, wow, I'm actually being I'm being seen. I'm being justly treated. They've owned their responsibility, and softening up is about maybe a little bit of conviction in their own heart. What was maybe there was some contribution that I had toward this conflict, and it often happens in out of apology. Oh well, it wasn't all your fault. You know, that kind of thing happens often in marriage. This is the best part of marriage. And, you know, often people will say sometimes it's the best sex they've ever had.
2: I was just about to say, and then the makeup sex afterwards, which is good.
3: Yeah.
2: But look, let me just be honest for a tick. And then, Des, please jump in. But what if we do that? Right? What if, guys, we're fairly in tune and we're emotionally in tune and we can sit with ourselves and reflect and go, you know what? Yeah, I could, and there's an apology, but it's met with firmness. It's met with, you know, the walls are still up. It's met with aggression. Because the reality is it takes two people to make this work. So,
3: exactly.
2: And that's unsustainable. If we keep or if it's the other side of the coin and they keep showing up, but there's no change. Like, what do we do with that?
3: Well, to answer the question with a question and say, what are you going to continue in that vein? Are you going to show up with your honesty and your humility if somebody else is not going to receive that? And chances are you probably won't. You know, you can keep sowing in that way and keep doing the right thing. It's the same the other way around. If you're the one that's, you know, heart of heart, and the other person's trying to be reasonable, you know, it's not a good thing for you.
4: It's interesting because most of those, that aggressive head-to-head conflict didn't happen overnight. It took, you know, years to be successful at being aggressive with each other, if I can put it that way. And so logically, you're not going to break that down in one conversation. It's going to take repetition. It's going to be a constant learnt behavior of being conciliatory, being understanding, being honest, being open about what's happening in your world. And, you know, for 90% of the relationships, the other partner will respond to that. And over time, they'll see that you're being consistent. They'll see that you're being open and honest. They'll see that you're trying to hold the marriage together, and they'll respond to that. Is that the first statement, Steve?
3: I do. I think it is. There are many issues where it's a journey, and maybe sometimes we have to arrive at some sort of acceptance. There are some things about our partners that won't change, and we need to arrive at a place of acceptance about that. But equally, yeah. if it's something toxic, you know, that's something that we want to see some change in the short term. And one of the most important things about apology these days, you see it in a lot of memes, is around repentance, around changed behavior. So it's okay. Yeah. It's not good enough to just say you're sorry and to, you know, have the tears and that sort of thing. What you actually want to do is you want to see some changed behavior. That's what you're looking for.
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5: Yeah. And again, MomentumAustralia.org is Momentum's main website. 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On behalf of myself and Des, we want to thank you for tuning in. Steve, thanks so much for what you've sown into the guys over the last couple of weeks. Great. There's been so much in that, man. And we love having you on the show, mate. So, Steve Wickham, a massive thank you to you, and we'll catch you on the show again in the next couple of months, man.
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5: That is it for this week's Momentum. Tim and Des wrapping up the show and saying a massive thank you to our special guest, Pastor Steve Wickham. Our topic, conflict resolution, a lot in this week's show. 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And give us some feedback too. If you've enjoyed the show, love to hear it. 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MomentumAustralia.org. Hey, have a great week. We'll catch you next week on Momentum. Until then, you take care. God bless.
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6: The liar's whispering again, and lately it's been sounding like the truth.

for many people, Saturday is a sleep in morning. I understand that. But if you're awake at this time and listening, I just want to give you this thought from Psalm 127, verse 2. And don't get yourself too ready on a Saturday to go and do lots of things around the house or clean up other things that you haven't got time for in the week without thinking about this. This is what Psalm 127, verse 2 says. It is useless for you to work so hard from early morning until late at night, anxiously working for food to eat, for God gives rest to his loved ones. If you're a believer, you're one of his loved ones. And he wants to give you rest, and he's created you to have a body that is set up to be able to give you the message. 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And he is not going to leave you uncared for. Trust God. 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

Well, we're just about ready to say goodbye for this Saturday morning after our overnight program. And I'm sure that Matt Prater will be bringing you some uplifting thoughts during the time ahead. But here's one more thought that comes from Henry Drummond. And it's simply this, on the theme that we've been talking about, rest and sleep for believers. Mankind sighs for the wings of a dove, that they may fly away and be at rest. But flying away will not help us. The kingdom of God is within you. We aspire to the top to look for rest. It actually lies at the bottom. Water rests only when it gets to its lowest place. So does mankind. Hence, be lowly, be prepared, and don't be too proud. Proud that you won't take any rest, thinking that you will be able to say to others, I've slaved on this for many restless hours. Don't do it. God gives rest to his beloved. Our topic has been rest and sleep, and I hope that this will enable you, that if you haven't had it overnight tonight, that tomorrow you will have it. Tonight, in fact, I'm talking about Saturday night. You will have it as you go into your bedroom to sleep. And God will see that submission and he will bless you for it, I can assure you. I'll be back again tomorrow at midnight Western time and 2 o'clock Eastern time for those who are still awake for whatever other reasons. But please try not to be worriers. Instead, for God, be warriors. Bye for

0: A thought from Linda Bailey.
1: Before buying my own home, I lived in 7 different rental houses. Each time I moved into a new house, I made an agreement with the landlord that I would keep everything tidy and not damage their property. Now, while I never trashed a house that I lived in, I'd be lying if I said that I always kept every place spotless. Every 6 months, the whole household had to scurry around madly cleaning as we endured a house inspection. The agent would come through to make sure the house was being kept well. And while it always seemed a hassle to undergo this inspection, it did help us keep our agreement. Throughout our lives, we make many decisions. Some of these decisions are easy to keep, while others, no matter how good for us, take more discipline and perseverance. That's when it's good to have someone keep us accountable. Like a house inspection, it's good to have like inspectors in our lives. Find someone you can trust and ask them to hold you to an agreement. To live more like Christ takes a great deal of change, but the discipline and perseverance will make your clean life much more livable.
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2: 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Christian Worldview.
3: In this bulletin, football finals fever in Melbourne and heartache for the Dolphins in the NRL. With more, I'm Tracy Weir. An independent MP is calling on the federal government to make reporting AI incidents mandatory. An open AI agent has managed to bypass security on four government websites, including Medicare. A task force is now investigating how to detect and report AI risks and hold responsible companies accountable. Sydney-based MP Zali Steggall has told Channel 9 the current system needs a shake-up.
4: We need mandatory standards that are reportable, and we need an independent oversight over AI companies and that have audit powers to make sure we know.
3: Authorities say personal details were not accessed. A Sydney man has been jailed for performing a Nazi salute and publishing offensive online posts under new mandatory minimum sentencing laws. He was arrested in December after the Australian Federal Police launched an investigation into a post in which he called for Prime Minister Anthony Albanese to be kidnapped. After searching his home on Sydney's northern beaches, authorities found Nazi paraphernalia and seized his electronic devices. Among the content found were violent messages aimed at Mr. Albanese and Tony Burke, and a recording of him performing a Nazi salute. He has been sentenced to 3 years imprisonment. The sentence includes a mandatory minimum of 12 months for performing the gesture. Around 100,000 fans are set to swarm the MCG ahead of the 2026 AFL Grand Final. The Fremantle Dockers take on the Brisbane Lions with history on the line for both sides. A Dockers win would be their first ever AFL Premiership, while the Lions are on the cusp of a third straight flag. Fremantle captain Alex Pearce not letting the occasion affect the team's preparation.
5: Definitely something being conscious of, but I think as it's gotten closer to the game, we've been really mindful of controlling what we can control.
3: Lions captain Harris Andrews says while the Lions go in as favourites, they will have their work cut out.
6: It's going to be a great challenge for us, obviously coming up against Freo. We've got such a great team defence and also a great offence, so we're really excited about the opportunity and understand the work that's at hand to, you know, hopefully win.
3: Public transport is the best way to travel to the game. Federal interest repayments are said to overtake Medicare spending by 2028-29, with annual debt costs reaching $41.9 billion. The jump comes from $165 billion in cheap COVID-era loans expiring and being replaced by new loans at much higher interest rates. As a result, Treasurer Jim Chalmers faces an extra $6 billion in borrowing costs, pushing the budget deeper into long-term deficit. Nearly 100 students have been baptised after athletic competitions at a Colorado school. Valor Christian High School holds student-focused worship and testimony events twice each academic year. The gatherings were inspired by footballers at Ohio State University who hosted a revival meeting on their campus where student athletes shared their testimonies. Participants who gave their lives to Christ were offered the chance to be baptised on the spot. And Christians across Northern Ireland are being urged to voice their opposition to proposed anti-conversion laws that would criminalise parents who disagree with their child's gender identity. Any conversations and pastoral care that opposed gender affirmation would also be a crime. Christian Concern says even responsible parents discouraging sexual activity or internet access could be charged. That's the latest news. Sport is next.
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3: To sport, and the Sydney Roosters are through to the NRL Grand Final. A Mark Noah Kunitawase masterclass and the return of Sam Walker inspired a 36-20 demolition of the Dolphins. It's the first time in 7 years the Roosters have made the Grand Final. That's the latest Vision National News. I'm Tracy Weir.
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3: Time now for a look at the weather. A deepening low-pressure trough is bringing gusty showers and storms to Western Australia, while a weak trough is bringing patchy showers to South Australia, Victoria and Tasmania ahead of a cold front. Humid easterly winds around a high are feeding into unstable air over eastern New South Wales, Queensland and the Top End, bringing with it showers and storms. The capital city forecast around the country today, Sydney expecting showers and a top of 29 degrees, rain in Melbourne and 15, Brisbane expecting clearing showers and a top of 25, in Perth thunderstorms and 18 degrees, Adelaide expecting clearing showers and a top of 19, in Canberra mostly sunny and 27 today, Hobart expecting rain with a top of 13 degrees, and in Darwin mostly sunny and 34. 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
9: Good morning. Welcome to your weekend. Hello, it's Graham in for Matt. And I want to say hello as well right now to our Vision listeners in Holbrook in southern New South Wales, listening through 87.6 FM. Great to have you with us and as well part of the Vision family. As together right now, we stop down and open up God's Word from the ESV Bible. Our citizenship is in heaven, and from it we await a Saviour, the Lord Jesus Christ. That's from Philippians 3, verse 20. 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And

0: 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Morning. 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
5: Hi, I'm Alex Cook, and today I want to talk to you about the Sabbath. Over the last 30 years, our society has increasingly become a 24/7 society where shops are open 7 days per week and often for long hours. Many workers find themselves working on weekends, and there seems to be less and less time for rest and time with our families. But I want to suggest to you that keeping the Sabbath is a great idea. Let's start with an important observation directly from the Bible. In fact, the very first book of the Bible. It says this: by the seventh day, God had finished all the work he had been doing. So on the seventh day, he rested from all his work. Then God blessed the seventh day and made it holy, because on it, he rested from all the work of creation.

0: Stating that he had done. The truth is that we're made to work. God always intended that man would work, and that work gives us purpose and dignity. But God knew also that we'd need a break and to take a rest. Resting on the Sabbath gives your body a break. It allows you to spend time with your family and friends, and it gives you time to reflect on your life, your work, and your faith. It's an act of holiness. This is not about creating legalistic rules. It's about adopting a sound principle that ensures you continue to build intimacy with God, your family and friends, and enables you to get proper rest. So let me encourage you to structure your life so that you can have one full day each week when you get some genuine rest. Your batteries will be recharged for the week ahead, and you'll grow in your relationship with God, and you'll enjoy life much more. 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
3: 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There's a season to lay down, but right now just ain't that time.

0: From their latest album, the title track, in fact, Mercy Me, Wake Up Sleeper, here on Vision Across the Country. Morning. Hello. It's Graham in for Matt. Let's do this right now.
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0: Well, it's time for your Saturday morning edition of the Live Lounge, and let's get it underway right now by taking you back to 2019. 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

0: wrapping up our live lounge for this morning with Zach Williams and Survivor here on Vision Across the Country. Morning. Hello, Graham in for Matt. On the way, got Matt Marr, Carrie Job and Tasha Layton. She's on the way next.
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1: Shane and Shane here on Vision Across the Country. Good morning. Hello, it's Graham in for Matt. The latest Vision National News is on the way. We'll also take a look at your national weather as well as we get there. Curry Job right now, and I Am Not Alone here on Vision.

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5: In this bulletin, 1 month on from the Nepal flood tragedy and flu cases on the rise. With more, I'm Tracy Weir. Search and rescue efforts are continuing in Nepal 1 month after a glacier collapse devastated its Tibetan border. Torrential floodwaters tore through critical roads and bridges, leaving entire communities cut off from aid. UNICEF's Nevin Nezevich says rebuilding the country will be an immense challenge.
6: Recovery, though, has been difficult because of access issues in a lot of these places. I was just out in the field a couple days ago, and it took about 5 hours to get to one of the schools that we've been supporting. Normally, it would take about 15 minutes to get to that school.
5: Over 1,000 people have been confirmed to have died, with thousands more still unaccounted for, including 34 Australians. Back home, and despite the warmer weather, flu cases are continuing to climb. More than 31,000 cases have been recorded nationally in the 2 weeks to the 6th of September. That's up 27% from the previous fortnight. A big boost in police numbers at the MCG today in a bid to curb bad behaviour seen during the preliminary final when dozens of bottles and cans were thrown at umpires. Acting Superintendent Matthew Buey says the force isn't taking any chances.
7: We've spent months planning our policing response with the AFL and the MCC, and again, we'll have a strong, visible policing presence.
5: Anyone caught doing the wrong thing will face consequences. The Queensland Tourism Industry Council says regional and rural communities will suffer without migrant workers in the industry. The federal government is planning on capping working holiday maker visas and will require some workers to be placed in a ballot instead of being issued a visa. Chief Executive Natasia Wheeler says the decision is concerning for businesses across the state.
8: In 6 months' time, we actually won't be able to open if we lose the working holiday market. So, you know, there's a particular business up there, 60% of their workforce is international backpackers. That regional workforce coming in, we don't have people here to fill the jobs and with the skills that want to do those jobs.
5: A no further stay condition is added to visitor visas to stop tourists from extending their trips easily. As preparations are made to disband the Kurdish army in Syria, questions are being asked about what that means for Christian Kurds, especially converts from Islam. President El-Sharaa has pledged constitutional protections, but many Kurds are sceptical as the economy takes greater priority than religious freedom. Samuel from Redemptive Ministries has told Mission Network News Christian Kurds face an uncertain future.
9: They want Christians to stay, but how they're going to deal with the church of believers from a Muslim background, I think they're putting that one on the back burner right now. The prayer is that they would still be able to meet together, they'd still be able to worship, they would still be able to marry, and baptize, and that God would protect that religious freedom that they currently have.
5: Samuel urges Christians to pray that the Syrian church will stay strong. That's the latest news. Sport is next.
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5: To sport, and the Roosters are the first team into the NRL Grand Final. Andrew Lucas has details.
10: The Roosters have outclassed the Dolphins 36-20 in their preliminary final at Suncorp Stadium to qualify for their first Grand Final since 2019. The visitors surged out to a 16-0 lead before Jermaine Asako crossed for a controversial try before half-time. But the tricolours exploded with four tries in 21 minutes in front of over 52,000 fans. Mark Nwankanidawase finished with a double. They'll meet Penrith or Newcastle in the decider.
5: Andrew Lucas with that report. In the AFLW, the Kangaroos rebounded from last week's loss to the Hawks, beating the Demons by 31 points. That's the latest Vision National News. I'm Tracy Weir.
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5: Time now for a look at the weather. A deepening low pressure trough is bringing gusty showers and storms to Western Australia, while a weak trough is bringing patchy showers to South Australia, Victoria and Tasmania ahead of a cold front. Humid easterly winds around a high are feeding into unstable air over eastern New South Wales, Queensland and the Top End, bringing with it showers and storms. The capital city forecast around the country today: Sydney expecting showers and a top of 29 degrees, rain in Melbourne and 15, Brisbane expecting clearing showers and a top of 25. In Perth, thunderstorms and 18 degrees. Adelaide expecting clearing showers and a top of 19. In Canberra, mostly sunny and 27 today. Hobart expecting rain with a top of 13 degrees. And in Darwin, mostly sunny and 34. That's the latest news, sport and weather on Vision. 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
0: Hello, good morning. How you doing? Welcome to your weekend. It's Graham in for Matt with you today. Hello as well right now to our Vision listeners in Normanton in far north Queensland, listening through 87.6 FM. Great to have you with us and as well part of the Vision family, as together right now we stop down and look at God's Word from the ESV Bible. It's my prayer that your love may abound more and more with knowledge and all discernment. That's from Philippians 1, verse 9. 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When I feel-

0: Unspoken here on Vision across the country. Morning. Hello, it's Graham in for Matt. On the way for you, got Olivia Lane, Lauren Daigle for King and Country, and we'll also hear from Pastor Jeff Fiennes. He's on the way next.
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0: CC Winans and Elevation Worship here on Vision Across the Country. Morning. Hello, Graham in for Matt as I welcome you to your weekend. Hello. Thanks so much for stopping down and spending part of your Saturday morning with us. 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
4: 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Smartly, both companies conducted research and hired qualified analysts to forecast how these changes would impact future business. They each concluded that going forward, convenience for the customer would be paramount. One-stop shopping was the name of the new shopping game, and Kroger took steps to adjust its stores to the new superstore strategy that we take for granted today. In addition to food, they started to carry toiletries, prescription medicines, household items, and more. A&P, however, chose to ignore the findings. The result? In 1999, Kroger was significantly outperforming its one-time competitor A&P and took the number one spot in the market. There's a lesson here for you. To achieve what you want in life, you can't afford to ignore the signs of change or the oncoming challenges, and pretending something isn't happening is simply living in denial. Whether we welcome it or not, change eventually arrives. So are you ready and willing to adapt to change when it comes? Are the techniques that you use to cope proactive and effective? Are you seeking God's guidance and blessing? Remember Proverbs 2 and verse 6, "The Lord gives wisdom. From his mouth come knowledge and understanding." Get ready for change. Part 2. That's Vision's Word for Today.
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0: Josiah Queen and Judas here on Vision Across the Country. Morning. Hello, it's Graham in for Matt. The latest Vision national news is on the way. We'll also take a look at your national weather as well. Right now, Mallory, Hope and me here on Vision.
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2: In this bulletin, further calls for Australia to strengthen AI protections and aid agencies remain on the ground in Nepal. With more, I'm Tracy Weir. 34 Australians are still missing in Nepal 1 month after a torrent of mud and water devastated its Tibetan border. Key infrastructure needs to be rebuilt at an estimated cost of over $4 billion. There is still a high risk of disease in affected areas due to contaminated water and damaged sanitation systems. Aid organisations like UNICEF remain on the ground while specialist Australian teams are assisting with search and rescue efforts. An independent council is pushing for Australia to strengthen its AI capabilities in order to protect the country from cyber and economic threats. The nudge comes after AI bots bypassed security measures on four government systems. Australian Council of AI Chief Executive Anna Maria Arabia says Australia needs to control its own destiny.
3: Otherwise, we're just inheriting rules that have been made by others. If we can shape our own future, we would be imposing security standards, we would have better incident reporting and monitoring, we would have a seat at the international governance table where we could work with other countries to improve AI safety.
2: A task force is now investigating how to detect and report AI risks and hold responsible companies accountable. Federal interest repayments are set to overtake Medicare spending by 2028-29, hitting $41.9 billion annually. The cost spike comes as $165 billion in cheap pandemic-era loans mature and roll on to much higher interest rates. The surging debt bill adds billions in borrowing costs, putting immense pressure on the federal and state budgets to rein in spending. Adelaide's new street circuit is set to host MotoGP from November 12 to 14 next year, but the dates could create a clash with the annual Christmas pageant, which is usually held on the second Saturday in November. The race will be the first major international event at the $96 million circuit, with riders expected to reach speeds of more than 340 kilometres an hour. The church is far from dormant in North Korea despite being closed off from the rest of the world. That's according to ministries like Voice of the Martyrs, who testify to widespread under-the-radar activity. The persecution watchdog's Floyd Brobel says North Korean Christians are individuals trying very cautiously to live out their faith.
4: They have a prayer life. The Ten Commandments, for example, have been passed down from generation to generation. They know the story of Jesus. North Koreans are very suspicious of each other. There's a saying where two or three are gathered, one of them is a spy. The Bible tells us to be wise as serpents, innocent as doves. Pray that Christians in North Korea find those that would be open to the gospel.
2: It's estimated up to 100,000 Christians live in North Korea. That's the latest news. Sport is next.
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2: Turning to sport, and in the AFL, while the Lions are chasing a three-peat, the Dockers are yet to nail a flag, missing out to the Hawks in 2013. Lions coach Chris Fagan says, based on this year's results, the sides are evenly matched.
5: Freo's year's been sensational. To be 19-4 at the end of the home and away is an incredible effort. We started the year slowly, but we were 6 wins and 6 losses. I think we've been 12-2 since then, so our form line's been pretty strong. So I think the team's really evenly matched, and it'll just be who turns up on the day and plays the best footy that'll win the game, I'm sure.
2: In the AFLW, the Kangaroos have put last week's loss in Cairns behind them, defeating Melbourne last night by 31 points. And the Roosters have booked a spot in the NRL Grand Final, scoring a win over the Dolphins in Brisbane. The Sydney side delivering an attacking masterclass to claim victory 36-20. They'll meet either Penrith or Newcastle in the decider. That's the latest Vision National News. I'm Tracy Weir.
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2: Time now for a look at the weather. A deepening low-pressure trough is bringing gusty showers and storms to Western Australia, while a weak trough is bringing patchy showers to South Australia, Victoria and Tasmania ahead of a cold front. Humid easterly winds around a high are feeding into unstable air over eastern New South Wales, Queensland and the Top End, bringing with it showers and storms. The capital city forecast around the country today, Sydney expecting showers and a top of 29 degrees, rain in Melbourne and 15, Brisbane expecting clearing showers and a top of 25, in Perth thunderstorms and 18 degrees, Adelaide expecting clearing showers and a top of 19, in Canberra mostly sunny and 27 today, Hobart expecting rain with a top of 13 degrees, and in Darwin mostly sunny and 34. 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
8: Good morning. Hello. It's Graham in for Matt. Hello as well right now. I want to say to our Vision listeners in Huonville in southern Tasmania, listening through 88.0 FM, great to have you with us and as well part of the Vision family. As together right now, we've stopped down to look at God's word from the ESV Bible. Jesus said, "Blessed are those who are persecuted for righteousness' sake, for theirs is the kingdom of heaven." That's from Matthew 5, verse 10. 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

0: It's Nathan Tasker here on Vision across the country. Morning. Hello. It's Graham in for Matt. And coming up next, we've got this week's episode of History Makers. And today, it's part one of a chat with Victoria Sinis. Now, Victoria went from working inside one of Australia's largest OnlyFans agencies to preaching the gospel in high schools within a year. Now, her story isn't about someone who cleaned up her life and then came to God. It's about God meeting her in the middle of the mess with no prerequisites and no waiting period. We're going to hear more of Victoria's story next on History Makers here on Vision.
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8: Hi, I'm Steve Mack, producer for History Makers. A little ears warning for today's program and the next 2 weeks as well. Andrew McLennan talking with Victoria Sinis. Today's program and the next 2 weeks has adult themes.
9: I say it every time. I'm so excited about my next guest, and this is true. I genuinely am excited. Her name is Victoria Sinis. She got saved in the middle of setting up an OnlyFans agency in Melbourne, Australia. Was one of the first in Australia to do that. Met Jesus. Since then, her life has radically changed. She's become an advocate for change, particularly in the lives of young women who are drawn into that industry or who think it's glamorous or think it's mainstream and normal. And she's a spokesman now for the Lord to a whole generation, not only in Australia, but all around the world. Vic Sinis, I want to welcome you today.
10: Oh, thank you so much for having me.
9: Yeah, I mean, Vic, I'm no stranger. I've interviewed you on radio several times, and it's always been really enlightening. And, you know, there are older people in the world who maybe don't know much about OnlyFans. So can you just tell us what the heck is OnlyFans?
10: Absolutely. I feel like that's such a common thing. Even the more I speak, to be honest, the more I realize not many people have any idea what I'm talking about. And so just to be able to give people some context to what actually is OnlyFans, I think it's really interesting to understand the origin story of it so then we can understand what it is now. And so OnlyFans actually was created back in 2016. And it seemed like the original intent of OnlyFans was to decentralize mainstream social media. And so it was a way for small creators to be able to monetize their platform. So to give people an easy example of this, imagine if I was a baker and I loved to be able to cook and help people to be able to make cakes. Well, I could jump into OnlyFans behind a subscription wall and I could post my recipes and videos and pictures of me baking, and I could have locked content that people pay for. But the main allure is that, Andrew, if you decided that you wanted to be a subscriber on my baking OnlyFans and you bought one of my recipes and were like, hey, Vic, I tried out these cupcakes. It didn't work. You can directly message me. And that's the main allure of it, right?
9: Yeah.
10: And so that's kind of my understanding of the original intent of OnlyFans. It was a subscription-based platform to be able to help small creators monetize mainly through instant messaging and pay-per-views. But what's interesting is that in 2020, this blew up as a porn platform. And so statistics out there now say that anywhere from 70 to 90% of all content on OnlyFans is not safe for work content, so pornographic in nature. And what's even more interesting, just for people who are listening to this as well, is the owner of OnlyFans actually has recently passed away.

0: I think that that in itself is crazy, isn't it? That there's 3 million people that are potentially signed up right now to watch porn. Like, yeah. If you think about that, that's crazy.
1: Yeah. And in the States, I think almost 40% of all these subscribers are actually in the States. So if you've got, 378 million, well, about half of that, and I don't know how your maths brain is, I think it's about 170 million odd, are in the States alone. And that's a nation of only 330 odd million people. So that's a horrible state, isn't it? Almost half the American population is subscribing to watch OnlyFans.
0: Yeah, it's a global phenomenon, I would say, to be honest with you. There's not a place that I have even maybe not physically been, or people that I've communicated with, that have not been impacted in some way, shape or form by this OnlyFans phenomenon.
1: Yeah. And you know, you mentioned there that when it first started, it maybe it was done innocently, that it could be something for cooking or, you know, handyman tips or how to shoot archery or something, arrows, and it quickly digresses into something really dark and negative. You know, the guy that invented dynamite, Alfred Nobel, when he invented dynamite, he thought he was going to change the world for the better. He thought people were going to be able to blow up mountains and put, you know, railway bridges in mountains and mining would be easier. He literally thought he was going to change the world. And of course, dynamite just started getting used for war and to destroy people's lives more than to build people's lives. And it's almost like OnlyFans is the same. Even if it was started out with noble intentions, it's certainly gone to a place which is literally destroying young people's lives, isn't it?
0: Yeah, and that's why I found it even so interesting about the origin story of the owner, because as I've been, I guess, learning a lot more about OnlyFans, one of my friends was at a porn convention, I believe just before COVID or many years ago when she was actually in the industry. And OnlyFans had a booth at this porn convention and they were paying people $100 to sign up to OnlyFans. And so this is such a deeper question of, again, did it always have these innocent intentions, or is there always been an intentional level of deception, you know, that has been there, especially with the origin story of the owner who created OnlyFans being a teenager running porn platforms and then now going to porn conventions? Or again, was it this bizarre series of events that COVID was like this perfect mix, and then from a business lens, they just like capitalized on this opportunity to make money, you know, through selling people's like images and videos on like that type of content?

0: Welcome back to History Makers. Today, guest host Andrew McLennan speaking with Victoria Sinis.
1: I want to dive into your story, Vic, because, you know, you're a Melbourne girl, Melbourne, Australia. How does Vic Sinis end up trying to start one of the first OnlyFans industries in Australia?
2: I actually didn't start it at all. I got brought along to it. So what actually happened was my background is in business and startups and marketing. And I was working in hospitality at the time. So one of my best friends was opening up cafes and ended up opening up a restaurant in Melbourne as well. And I was helping her to literally physically like build these restaurants. I was managing the one in Richmond that she had. And I was working like 100 hour work weeks. Like it was crazy. And what ended up happening in July of 2022 is I went, I can't keep doing this. I am so exhausted. I need to go on a holiday. So I actually went to Europe for a month. And while I was in Europe, I had one of my other friends decide that they wanted to start this OnlyFans agency. And so the reason why they wanted to start the agency is they actually already had friends that at the time were some of the biggest OnlyFans creators that we had in Australia. And so they were complaining about their agency. And so my friend was like, well, why don't we get these girls who know about OnlyFans, who understand agencies. My friend had an exceptional educational background. She was actually an ex-criminal defense lawyer. And then why don't we ask Vic, who actually has business experience, and get her involved in helping us in this business? So when I came back from Europe, my friend was like, hey, we've started this business. Would you be interested in helping us? And my lens was, I've heard of OnlyFans, didn't really know what it was, thought that it was a platform where you could like just sell your feet on there. But I looked at my friends that were in this industry and I'm like, well, they seem rich. They seem happy. I think this is a positive. And also I don't want to keep working 100 hour work weeks. I'm exhausted. This seems like it'll be a great and fantastic business opportunity. And so that's how I got involved in the agency.
1: Okay. So you didn't know much about OnlyFans. You start getting involved. What did you start to realize as you went down that path?
2: Yeah. So what in the beginning, and just for anyone who's listening to this as well, because I think it's really important to understand, the main elements of like an OnlyFans agency is number one is like account management. So the main role of an agency is you're impersonating being the girl. But then the other part is marketing. So that's what I was doing. So OnlyFans doesn't have an internal promotional system. So you have to externally promote these girls. Well, how do you do that, right? You do it through Instagram, TikTok, Snapchat, all these things. And then you've got recruitment. And so that's obviously finding people to join the agency. So what I was doing in the beginning was the marketing. So again, my role was to make girls go as viral as possible, as quickly as possible, with very intentional, hyper-sexualized content, which was made to lure men in to lead them to a porn platform. And so that's what I was doing for the first, like, you know, beginning of this agency until I actually jumped on the back end and started doing account management. And that's when I saw, you know, a very different picture.
1: Okay, so you weren't a Christian then, were you?
2: No.
1: And, you know, you're a young woman and you're not a Christian, but just knowing that some of this stuff led to pornography, just out of interest in those days, what was your take on pornography? What did you think of it?
2: It's so interesting. I never understood porn. I always thought it was so weird. And this might be really wrong to say, but it's just the truth. I always thought, like, why do people watch porn? Like, why don't you just go have sex? Like, it was just the weirdest thing to me. So I never understood the allure of it. And I always thought it was bizarre. And so because of that, I was actually never a consumer of it. I actually never watched porn.
1: Yeah, sure. I mean, you didn't watch it, but what were you thinking about the whole thing? Did you think it was bad? Did you think it was wrong? Did you think that some of these actors are going to get messed up by this? Or you just thought it was just this weird thing that some people did and some people watched?
2: Yeah, I think before agency, that's what it was. I don't think I thought about it too much. It was just something that was there, but it was just neutral, I guess, to me. I just thought you were weird if you watched it.
1: But you get the feeling I get today, especially amongst young people because of smartphones. I mean, there's some horrible stats that, you know, by the age of 12 or 13, most young people in the West, if they've got a smartphone, have probably been exposed to porn. And it kind of feels to me like it's almost become mainstream now.
2: Yeah, absolutely. I think that that's the most tragic thing. I've even seen statistics, Andrew, that the average age of pornography exposure in Australia, the US and the UK could potentially be 8 years old.
1: Yeah,
2: and so it's like, what is that doing and how is that training our young little boys and girls to view sexuality, to view the opposite gender? We could go down that path so much of like, now the main predators are actually kids in school against each other because of all the hyper-sexualized content they see. The statistics out there that say that 88% of porn on like mainstream platforms depicts violence towards women and women showing like a positive or neutral face. So there's a whole entire, you know, other conversation to be had of what is the impact on not only like our generation, but the next one that's being really groomed by the internet to be so desensitized to this and think that this is normal. And then that's also how you treat the opposite gender.
1: Yeah, it's messed up. So when you say predators, you mean like school kids are now becoming sexual predators within their circle of influence and their friendship circles at school because their heads are so full of these images. Is that what you mean by that?
2: Yeah, that's exactly what I mean.
1: It's just awful, isn't it, Vic? I know a detective in Australia who, and this is a couple of years ago now, that he had a case where there was a couple, they were young, like 18 or something, and they were going out and they began a physical relationship. And the guy literally beat her up and effectively raped her. And when the police came around to arrest him and charge him, he honestly, sincerely thought that what he was doing was normal because he'd spent a few years watching this violent pornography and that's all he knew. I mean, let's be honest, not many parents sit down and have proper chats to their kids. It's so awkward. I'm a parent. I mean, it's just one of the most awkward things to talk about sex. So even if you do, you don't really go into a lot of detail. You just try and keep it nice and simple, you know, birds and the bees stuff. So this kid literally thought he wasn't doing anything wrong. And in the end, the police had to say, this is my friend, had to say to this girl, look, you can go to court, but he's going to plead innocent because he honestly thinks he did nothing wrong because he was acting out what he's seen.
2: And that in itself, isn't that horrific? I even heard Forrest Frank in an interview say that he was a virgin, but he watched pornography. And on his wedding night, he tried to choke and strangle his wife and he thought that it was normal. And it is, it's gruesome things. But I think even for people listening, especially in faith world, we have to be having these conversations, right? Because as you said, parents need to be equipped in understanding what their children are being exposed to, because that's a scary thought, that your son is so deceived by porn that he doesn't understand the difference between consensual intimacy and non-consensual intimacy. That in itself is a terrifying thought. And then how does that program, if you pull on that thread, right, how does that program girls to be? Okay, well, does that mean this is normal because this is how just guys have all been with me? This is how they treat me? And again, then what happens in marriages and families and homes? And like, it might seem a little dramatic to some people, but I'm like, this is how serious this conversation is, because it's actually impacting the infrastructure of how we operate in our everyday lives. Even

0: Welcome back to History Makers. Today, guest host Andrew McLennan speaking with Victoria Sinis.
1: When we're young, as you know, Vic, there's a burning desire in every young person to be loved, you know, to be validated, to be treated really well. And even God said to Eve in the book of Genesis, said, you know, your desire will be for your husband. And as you know better than I do, you're a young woman, there is a desire in most young women to have a really good relationship with a man, like a good relationship. And the thing is, like you said, because of that desire, girls, I think, at a young age are putting up with this stuff, just thinking, well, this is what you got to do. This is the new normal. And it's so sad, isn't it? Because usually what happens is later in life, they realize how wrong it is and they're repulsed by it. And that can cause real trauma and affect future relationships.
2: Yeah, well, I even recently, last year, was in Georgia and speaking at a youth night and had a little girl who was maybe, you know, 12, 13 years old, come up to me in tears and was like, how do you deal with the shame of what you did? And so we had this conversation, and obviously that's, you know, there's a reason she's asking that, right? And we got to the root of it. It's because she didn't even, you know, consume pornography, but she was just watching girls that do OnlyFans on TikTok and seeing the way that they act. And so that's how she thought she had to act. So she ended up doing something sexually with a boy. And even the way she said it, like, but we didn't have sex, like, as in, oh, but that would have been too far gone. Like, again, just not understanding the, you know, that in itself is such a warped lens. But like, I don't know how to deal with the shame of what I did, you know? And I think that that's what a lot of parents aren't willing to acknowledge, is a lot of them, unfortunately, like, oh, it won't happen to my kid. No, my kid knows better. No, it's like, but it's like, actually, no, what is your child watching? What are they consuming? You might be a Christian-based home, but what are they seeing on TikTok? What are they seeing at their friends' houses, their cousins' houses, at school friends, you know? And that's what's influencing them. And then again, it's what's softly training them to think that, well, again, well, these girls do this. That's what I think I then have to do, because I'm not getting educated on, you know, the biblical way of how we do things, because people aren't brave enough to have those conversations. And we can see how destructive that really is being in a lot of young people's lives.
1: Yeah, totally. And you know, let's be honest, all these OnlyFans stars, the ones earning the big money, they're all attractive, they're young, they look happy, they're obviously earning a lot of money, and of course they're going to broadcast how good it is and how wonderful their life is. And like you said, it's drawing young kids in thinking, well, this is the new normal. But you've only got to look at, you know, Google search famous porn stars who've died, you know, through suicide or drug abuse, and so many of them do. They don't last the distance. They very rarely live to be 80 and look back on their life with a sense of contentment and satisfaction and go, wow, I'm so proud of myself. It rarely happens. It's usually the other way around. They die of shame through drug overdose, or they commit suicide because they're just traumatized through these constant soul ties with people through this physical sexual activity, which is destroying them. But when we're young, we're so robust, we can sort of last the distance for a few years when we're young and put up with it, but very few of them will go into their old age proud of what they've done.
2: Yeah, and I think what's really sad as well is it's so interesting that, and I understand, like, I'm 28, I'm not trying to, you know, be wise beyond my years, but even growing up, I guess, there was always this distinction to a degree in understanding that this type of work probably wasn't a positive. You know, even I grew up like in the Playboy girl era, like watching that on MTV and stuff. But you kind of knew that this wasn't right. What I think is really scary with OnlyFans is OnlyFans doesn't have the same stigma as what, you know, traditional sex work once had. It really is seen as a legitimate career. It's seen as a positive. It's seen as the safer way, the more ethical way. But as you just said, it unfortunately isn't, because the same consequences as, you know, these old school porn stars of drug overdoses, of severe mental health, of suicide, of not living till they're, you know, in their older years and looking back with a sense of joy in their life, it's actually the same in OnlyFans. But for some bizarre reason, because of the way culture has really manipulated OnlyFans, we think that, no, what do you mean? This isn't shame. And this isn't bad. This isn't sex work. Like, this is, if you're a girl's girl, like, you love that girls do OnlyFans and they get the bag and, you know, they're taking their power back from men. And so it's just interesting to even see from, you know, being a young girl within the last, you know, I guess, 20 years, how much the cultural narrative has even shifted around sex work, and it going from being something that we understood was kind of not very good to now being like the pinnacle of dreams and how you achieve success. It's just wild.
1: Yeah, just so good to hear your story today. I think it's just so encouraging. And it's a work in progress. Who knows what the future holds? Who knows how this story will blossom? And look, if you maybe you're a Christian, maybe you don't know Jesus, you've never really surrendered your life to him for whatever reason, someone shared this with you and you've listened or you've watched, I want to encourage you. It's as easy as this to become a Christian. Just say, Lord Jesus, come into my heart. I want to know you and forgive me for my sins. And Lord, just reveal yourself to me. And you pray that prayer just from your heart, just a simple cry. The Bible says, whoever calls on the name of the Lord shall be saved. That's in the book of Romans. Just call on that name of Jesus and he will save and he will change. And you can start your journey with God as well, just like our guest Vic has done. But Vic, if people want to find out more about you, what's the best place they can go? Have you got a website, social media pages?
2: Yeah, definitely. So Instagram is victoria.sinis, and then also the movement is Creating Gems. So you'll be able to find all of those through my Instagram page.
1: Once again, Vic, I just want to thank you so much for joining us today.
2: Thank you so much for having me.
0: 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This interview will continue again next week with part two. To hear more of Andrew McLennan's interviews, go to the website andrewmclennan.com, andrewmclennan.com.
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0: Chris Tomlin here on Vision across the country. Morning. Hello, Graham in for Matt. The latest Vision national news on the way. We'll also take a look at your national weather as well. Coming up too, got Stephen Curtis Chapman, but first, oh, I love this version of this particular song. Brendan Wormsley, Steve Grace and Colin Buchanan. He's got the whole world here on Vision.
1: There's a song I first heard beside a campfire on the Cape or out beyond the Western Downs, sung by one old wiry ringer, some say not much of a singer, but his words rang true for us few gathered round. He said, let me

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2: In this bulletin, crowds gathering at the MCG and a massive explosion rocks Athens. With the details, I'm Tracy Weir. Die-hard football fans are already lining up at the MCG ahead of the AFL Grand Final, Kiara Parker among them.
3: The MCC members braving the cold, wet conditions overnight to be first in line to secure a seat. Up to 100,000 people expected here at the MCG today to see either Fremantle win their first premiership or Brisbane win their third flag in a row. Both sides go in unchanged after Lachie Neale got off his suspension. A bit of rain is forecast during the game, which some say will favour the Lions. Many fans say they're coming today for the Kylie concert, with our very own Kylie Minogue set to perform before the game. A 20-minute extravaganza she has in store, set to perform up to 10 of her hit songs. Gates open to the public at 10:30.
2: Kiara Parker. And a reminder that public transport in Western Australia is free for all users today. Extra train services will be operating on the Fremantle line to help people get to and from AFL watch parties. Anyone travelling to the Royal Perth show will also ride for free. Scientists in Queensland are working to secure funding for clinical trials after identifying a new way of treating cancer. The team from Mater Research have found combining a protein-inhibiting drug with chemotherapy can encourage the immune system to recognise tumours and attack them without killing healthy cells. Thousands are expected to flock to the beach today as the East Coast enjoys prime spring weather. The weekend marks the first patrols for New South Wales volunteer lifesavers, while Queensland lifeguards are on alert for the second weekend of the holidays. Surf lifesaving spokesperson Stephen Pearce says they are expecting a busy day.
4: We've seen some real tragedies, although in the last 7 days were four people losing their lives swimming in unpatrolled locations. So the message coming up today on the first day of season is, please, if you can, find a patrolled location this summer to swim at where those red and yellow flags are and where we have lifesavers and lifeguards.
2: Lifesavers reminding beachgoers if they can't see you, they can't save you. Rescue teams are searching the debris of a collapsed apartment building after a massive blast near the Acropolis in Athens. Two injured women have already been pulled from the rubble, with the cause of the explosion under investigation. Excavations beneath the Church of the Holy Sepulchre in the heart of Jerusalem's Old City have revealed an ancient garden and burial landscape that archaeologists say is consistent with the Bible's description of Jesus' burial site. The excavation is at the site of the original church complex built by Roman Emperor Constantine in the 4th century. During its construction, workers reportedly uncovered a tomb which they identified as Christ's burial place. The Church of the Holy Sepulchre is widely regarded as being on the site where Jesus was crucified, buried, and resurrected. A new season of collegiate outreaches by the Unite US movement has begun at the Christian Pepperdine University in Los Angeles. The ministry claims hundreds of students gave their lives to Christ and at least 19 were baptized on the spot. Next stop is the University of Miami on Tuesday. That's the latest news. Sport is next.
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2: Sport and returning to the AFL, where Brisbane and Fremantle have both named unchanged lineups for their game at the MCG this afternoon. The Dolphins' hopes of a maiden NRL Grand Final have been crushed by the Roosters with a 36-20 prelim blockbuster. It will be Sydney's first appearance in the decider since taking back-to-back premierships in 2019. And a late equaliser from Brazil has denied the Socceroos a win, drawing 1-1 in their Townsville friendly. That's the latest Vision National News. I'm Tracy Weir.
0: Let's be honest. Life's hard sometimes. We get discouraged, struggle in our faith, and it's easy to feel alone. 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
2: Time now for a look at the weather. A deepening low-pressure trough is bringing gusty showers and storms to Western Australia, while a weak trough is bringing patchy showers to South Australia, Victoria and Tasmania ahead of a cold front. Humid easterly winds around a high are feeding into unstable air over eastern New South Wales, Queensland and the Top End, bringing with it showers and storms. The capital city forecast around the country today, Sydney expecting showers and a top of 29 degrees, rain in Melbourne and 15, Brisbane expecting clearing showers and a top of 25. In Perth, thunderstorms and 18 degrees. Adelaide expecting clearing showers and a top of 19. In Canberra, mostly sunny and 27 today. Hobart expecting rain with a top of 13 degrees. And in Darwin, mostly sunny and 34. That's the latest news, sport and weather on Vision. 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
5: Good morning. Hello. How are you? It's Graham in for Matt. Thanks so much for stopping down and spending part of your morning with us. Hello as well right now to our Vision listeners in Mount Magnet in Western Australia. I'm listening through 88.0 FM. Great to have you with us and as well part of the Vision family. As together right now we stop down to look at God's Word from the ESV Bible. My flesh and my heart may fail, but God is the strength of my heart and my portion forever. That's from Psalm 73, verse 26. 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

0: just your love.
1: Toby Mac here on Vision across the country. Morning. Hello, it's Graham in for Matt. And up next, we've got this week's edition of Facing the Cannon. And on the show, Jay John will be catching up with John Bostock, a professional footballer who is using his influence in the dressing room to lead other professional footballers to Christ. Now, John founded Ballers in God, the fastest growing Christian network in football, which exists to connect, encourage, and equip people to live for God. We'll hear more from John on Facing the Cannon. That's next here on Vision.
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7: John, welcome to Facing the Cannon.
6: Thank you for having me. It's an absolute pleasure to be here.
7: You're a professional footballer. And when you were 5 years of age, you were a season ticket holder for Crystal Palace. How did that feel?
6: Yeah, so the first sport I was interested in was basketball. It didn't last very long. My stepfather introduced me to a club in South London that wear the red and blue, and he took me to my first game. We had fish and chips and a bag of sweets, watching the club play, and it was love at first sight. I fell in love with the club. So I started to watch the club at the age of 5, and I signed for them in the academy at the age of 6, so it was like a boyhood dream come true.
7: I know. What was it like at the age of 6 being part of the academy?
6: Yeah, it was. It's what I dreamt of. Although I was, could barely tie my shoelaces, I was so young. Football was my passion. Every boy in my school, every boy around my area wanted to play for Palace and be involved in football. So my stepdad heard there was a trial behind where he used to coach tennis. There were 200 boys there on trial. And out of 200, two of us got signed. And only one made it pro, which was myself. So it's a very tough sport to crack into. But yeah, I look back at it was an opportunity, but now I see it was my destiny. So
7: of course. And then at the age of 15, yeah, Crystal Palace signed you as a player, and you were the youngest player to play.
6: Yeah, so I made my way right through the academy from the age of 5. So I was there for a decade. And I made my debut for the senior team in the championship against Watford to break the record to become the youngest player in the club's history, which was just mind-blowing. The media, the frenzy, all of that was around me. But just to have my family in the crowd who'd been with me through the whole journey, to see me make my professional bow was I look back on it now. I've had a long career since then, but that's a moment that I look back on and I'm really grateful to God that I was able to experience that.
7: Sure. But you were still at school.
6: Yeah.
7: And teachers were asking for your autograph. I mean, how did that feel?
6: Yeah, it was bizarre. I mean, we had like the Daily Mail and different, you know, paparazzi come outside of school gates and take photos. It was bonkers. For teachers that ask for your autograph, it's not something that happens every day. So I probably escaped a few detentions by signing a few autographs for them. But I had my whole school behind me. Even now, my old headmaster messages me every Christmas and every time I sign for a new club. So I had a really good foundation of a support network at the time.
7: So you play for Crystal Palace for a season, but then Tottenham signed you.
6: Yeah. Yeah.
7: And you joined Tottenham. What league was Crystal Palace at the time?
6: So Palace were in the Championship, which is one below the Premier League. And at the time, I could have signed for any club in Europe, really. But we chose Spurs. My family kind of chose Spurs. My agent chose Spurs. It wasn't probably my number one choice at the time. But
7: in order to play in the Premiership?
6: Yeah, it was to kind of be a bigger club with bigger, you know, bigger players, a bigger project. And so Palace weren't too happy about that decision. But
7: no, and you got quite a bit of hostility, yeah, didn't you? And you upset the Crystal Palace supporters.
6: Yeah, it was a lot at the time. I mean, this is long before social media, but there were forums. I don't know if anyone's old enough to remember forums watching this, but yeah, I received a lot of death threats from Palace fans. And it just shows you, like, I meant a lot to the club, which was, looking back in it, I can completely understand why. But I was about to embark on an incredible journey, one that was bigger than football, to be honest with you. And Tottenham was the first stop on my journey.
7: Well, we'll come back to football.

0: was really lost. She was looking for love. She tried witchcraft. She tried relationships with guys. She tried clubbing, different kind of, you know, lifestyles. But all of a sudden, I saw in her, it wasn't like she was just a better person. It's like she was a brand new woman. And I asked her, I said, what's happened to you? She said, John, I'm a Christian now. Jesus Christ has changed my life. And my immediate reaction was to laugh because I had no reference of Jesus changing anyone's life, but I couldn't laugh because although I might not have believed in what, you know, she's telling me, I can't deny what I'm seeing.
1: Yes.
0: So she said to me, come to church with me one week, John. And I thought, nah, not for me. But the next day in the newspaper, a footballing hero of mine, his name's Kaká, a Brazilian player, and he won the most prestigious individual award a player could win, which is called the Ballon d'Or. And he wrote, when winning this award, he responded to an interview, said, I give the glory to Jesus. I thought, oh my word, yesterday Tara, my sister's saying that Jesus changed her life. To them reading that Kaká is giving the glory to this Jesus character. Maybe if I go to church on Sunday, God can help me win the Ballon d'Or.
1: was your motive.
0: Let's get God on my side. This is gonna be an easy journey. Little did I know, as I went to church that Sunday, I heard the gospel message and had an encounter with the Holy Spirit. I didn't know much about church or the Bible, but this Jesus character, I knew if he was who he says he is, I need him. And I gave my life to Christ. I said a very simple prayer, but I was filled with the Holy Spirit. And the same changes I saw happen in my sister's life, I began to see happening in my life. So that's how I was introduced to my Savior.
1: Well, the transformation that you saw in your sister and the transformation that you saw in yourself. I love explaining how in Romans 12, where it talks about the transformation that takes place, the Greek word is metamorphosis. Yeah. And, you know, it is being born again, yeah, as Jesus said to Nicodemus. And obviously you experienced that straight away. Yeah. How old were you?
0: So I was 14 or 15 at the time. I don't remember the exact date, but I think I was in year 9 or year 10 at school. And I went from literally, you know, celebrating all the things that players would used to talk about on the bus on the way to games and, you know, just being the lad, to now have my Bible out. And literally I was trying to evangelize and share the gospel and planting seeds at Palace, at the club, where I was. So people saw it. They saw a night to day transformation, and I fell deep in love with Jesus, you know, and when the Lord captures someone's heart, you know, there's going to be a difference. You're going to see a difference in people's lives. And I saw it firsthand.
1: How did you cope as a Christian when you were at Tottenham? Because 16 to 21, were you teased?
0: Yeah. So I was very vocal about my faith in the changing room. When they were playing worldly music, I tried to put on Christian hip hop and rap, and they kept calling me the God Squad. So I won one of my teammates to the Lord early when I signed for Spurs. And we would go around the change room sharing the gospel, evangelizing. Some of the players who used to, you know, criticize and call us God Squad, they started to come to my home cell group that I had for players at my house. Then came to church, got baptized, filled with the Holy Spirit, went on a mission trip to Belgium. And so it started to grow and grow and grow. First they criticized, but once they saw that, you know, it's not a religion, it's a genuine, authentic relationship with Jesus that we're talking about here. And players are just people with an amazing talent, and they have needs, they're broken. And so I saw quite early that the change room is a place that not many have access to, but one that God has called me to. And so we tried to infiltrate football from the inside out very, very early, yeah.
1: So for 6 years, you played for a huge club, but it was tough as well.
0: Really tough. I mean, I went on loan several times to try and get experience to play in the men's game. I couldn't really find a footballing home, although I was contracted to Tottenham. God took me on a journey to really show me that my identity couldn't be in a sport. Football changes like that. One minute you're the man, next minute you're not. You're injured, you're playing. The manager's there, the manager who loves you gets sacked. So it's an incredible game, but a very poor foundation to build your life upon. My life was built in my performance. If I played well, I felt like a success. Yeah. If I didn't play well, I felt like a failure. And God took me on a journey to really break me. I believe that if a man truly belongs to Jesus, the Lord will break a man to rebuild him into his image. And I didn't enjoy the breaking process, but I realized that the process he took me on was to form Christ in me. So by the end of my contract at Spurs at 21, my confidence was so low. I said to God, God, I'm done with football now. I'm done with it. If you want me to retire and go into a full-time ministry, tell me now. I've had enough. I've lost my joy for it. And I didn't hear the Lord respond audibly, but I felt a deep sense in my spirit, son, now you're ready, but do it for me. And I was like, what do you mean do it for you? I've done it for you all these years. I've been, you know, in right standing in my

0: church, I'm sharing the gospel, my changing room, I'm trying to live a life of purity. I'm, you know, Lord, I'm putting you first. But the one thing I was never willing to let go of, my identity as a footballer, the wonder kid status everyone, you know, knew me for, I was willing to give God my Isaac and give what meant most to me. And that's what released me. And so I said, all right, Lord, let's do it your way this time. And I left Spurs, I went to Belgium, I dyed my hair blonde at the time, and I just went and played.
1: So John, that was a big thing, going from London to Belgium.
0: Yeah, it was big.
1: I mean, you felt the call of God to go to Belgium.
0: Yeah, it was. There weren't many options, to be honest with you, because clubs kind of saw me and thought, you know, maybe he's lost his way. Even though I was a kid, still 21 years old. But a manager called Jimmy Floyd Hasselbaink, who's an ex-Chelsea legend, he got his first managerial job in Belgium and said, John, just come and play. When I heard that, it was like music to my ears.
1: Yes.
0: Don't worry about the opinions and the headlines, just come and play. And I went to Belgium, myself and my wife, and we made a home in Belgium for a season. And I fell in love with the game again. And I just tried to keep my eye on the Lord and just learn my craft on the pitch.
1: And then from there, you went to France.
0: Yeah, yeah. Went to Lens in France after that, and had the best season of my career.
1: Yes.
0: I said to the Lord, after I left England, I said, Lord, okay, if I want to do it your way, within 5 years, I want to be at one of the top five divisions in the world. And then in the fifth year, I signed for Toulouse in France. And that was one of the top five divisions in world football. So yeah, my career just went up and up after surrendering it, really. It wasn't easy, but we saw growth.
1: You and your wife felt it was important for you to return to England, especially for your son. And your wife had a dream.
0: She did. So at the time, we had some health complications with our son. And I said to the Lord, I've been gone from England for 4 or 5 years now. I need to go back for him to get him based and rooted in a country that can really support him. Can you give me a club in England now? I need a club in England because the only other option was for us to live apart. And I didn't want that. And the Lord gave my wife a dream that night. I would sign for a team in red. The next day, the transfer window opened. Aberdeen called me, a team in Scotland, wear red. The deal couldn't go through. The following day, Charlton called me, a club back in South London, a team that wears red. The deal fell through. The last day of the transfer window, Nottingham Forest called me, another team that wears red. And we signed on loan there for a season. So God revealed it to my wife. And yeah, we moved the family back to England, which is an answer to prayer.
1: And your wife is Greek Cypriot,
0: yes.
1: Like me. Where did you meet your wife?
0: We met when I was at Spurs. So I look back at my time at Spurs. Football-wise, I took a big hit. You know, my career didn't go as it wanted to go. Little did I know that I was going to meet my wife there, and which is the most important decision a man can make after following Christ. And so we met at a music event in North London. We married after a year, and we've been married we're 15 years in January. So it's been an amazing journey. She's been with me every single step of the way, you know, and together we've cultivated a home that, you know, serves the Lord, and she's involved in ministry now in what I do. So she leads the Ballers and God Wags ministry, serving players, wives and girlfriends. So she's an amazing woman, and I'm very grateful to God that I moved to Spurs now.
1: Well, tell us about Ballers in God. How was that birthed and where was it birthed?
0: For sure. I moved to Belgium and I realized very quickly how isolated and lonely I felt outside of being plugged into church. This is long before COVID, so there wasn't a great online presence for churches to offer people who couldn't visit service on Sundays. And I felt lonely, I felt, you know, really discouraged. And I prayed, I said, God, I'm struggling here, can you help me? And the Lord laid it on my heart and told me, John, if you're feeling that way, there's other players out there feeling the exact same way. Start a gathering just for players with faith and just serve them. I said, all right, Lord. So I called a few players I met along my journey who had faith in Jesus. And I asked them, how are you? And the first thing they said, oh, football this, football that. I said, no, not football. How are you as a man? And they said, oh, I'm struggling to pray. I'm struggling with my purity. I said, look, I've been there. I get it. Would you like to just come online and just meet every month just to pray, encourage each other, study the word of God, and just seek God together? And they said, yeah, all right. I fancy that. And we gathered with four players back in 2015. With no agenda, just to seek God and just see what the Holy Spirit would do. And we sensed very clearly that the Holy Spirit's signature was all over that meeting. Quickly after that, players invited teammates, and it grew and grew and grew. We started to meet weekly online. And God gave us a name, Ballers in God. And it was clear to see that, you know, players needed this community. So we, from there, we formed three language groups. So as of now, We now disciple and have access to over 600 players through our online weekly meetings, daily prayer online meetings, led by players for the players. So it's a pro-to-pro ministry, and we're seeing revival in the world of football. But that's how it started. It started just with a burden and a desire for fellowship.
1: So led by players for players, yeah, which is wonderful. So basically, it's a fellowship, it's discipleship.
0: Yeah, yeah. I mean, we've coined this phrase, it's souls before goals, and we're more than players. So it's a soul-winning, disciple-making movement in the world of football. So we're passionate to come alongside players, to reveal and help them understand their identity in Christ, and disciple them and see them grow, not just as footballers, but as husbands, as fathers, and holistically as children of God.
1: Souls before goals.
0: Yeah, yeah.
1: I love that, John. That is so good. And it's growing.
0: It's growing, for sure. We're seeing a lot of impact. I mean, so we've started a social side as well, and it's grown tremendously. I mean, look, our reach last month, we reached over 50 million accounts. So people are seeing that, you know, footballers really love and desire to grow in their faith in Jesus. And it's growing, but I'm reminded again and again, you know, it's not about the numbers, it's about, you know, the mission. And that's just to know Jesus and to make him known in the world of football. And we're seeing that, and I'm really grateful to God that he took me on my journey to break me so that my career was more than just about accolades and goals. It's about, you know, eternal rewards and winning souls and discipling them. So yeah, it's been a journey.
1: And then tell me a bit more about your wife. What is she doing with the wives?
0: Yeah, so God gave my wife a vision a long, long, long time ago that she would be involved in serving players' wives. Now, it was only this year or last year, that she, alongside two other wives, have formed the WAGS ministry. Yeah. So WAGS basically means wives and girlfriends. So in the same way how we have our weekly meetings, we have our end-of-year retreats and daily prayer meetings, the wives and girlfriends of players, they have their own fellowship, which my wife leads. And sometimes footballers' wives, they're the unseen kind of shadow figure, kind of secondary to the player and his limelight. But we see not just the pro player, we see the pro family.
1: Yes.
0: So my wife leads that, and yeah, we've seen tremendous fruit so far, just coming alongside women and wives and girlfriends and just to serve them and help them in their walk with Christ.
1: Again, another great statement there, John. You know, not just the pro, but the pro family. Yeah. Very, very important it is. Tell us any stories of encouragement from, did you say that you have a daily prayer meeting?
0: Yes. So we, a professional player, we have a rota now of leaders who will lead. So we pray from 7 a.m. to 7:30, every single day without fail. We have a prayer chain. We have half night prayer once a month. We have end of season retreat. So we just got back from our end of season retreat, and there were healings, signs, miracles, just encounter with the Holy Spirit. And it was just to get guys away from their phone, away from the distractions, away from the beautiful game and into the arms of the beautiful one, just to enjoy fellowship. It was just 4 days. The testimony was this, the guy said, it felt like heaven, John. Yeah. And so to hear players come from different backgrounds, different places in their faith in Christ, encounter Jesus, it's just, you can't put a price on that, you know? And so, I mean, there's many testimonies, but just hearing players say, I've gone deeper in Christ and I know who I am now. That's my own Ballon d'Or. That's my trophy.
1: Absolutely. Have you managed to get Kaká to speak to you all?
0: So he grew up as a hero of mine, or I grew up with him as a hero. I've now been in contact with him over the last year, and he's really inspired by what we're doing, and he's agreed to be a guest in one of our upcoming discipleship meetings. So that's going to be a wonderful moment for us, and we'd love to have you on to come and speak, which would be an absolute honour for us.
1: And I would be delighted to, John, really would. You're still a professional footballer. Who do you play for now?
0: So I'm currently at Solihull Moors, which is based just in Birmingham. So it's my 16th club. It's been a long journey. I've been a pro for 18 years now. So yeah, my career is definitely coming to an end on the grass, but my ministry, which is already, you know, active. I used to think that once I retire, that's when ministry starts. But the Lord revealed to me a long time ago that the pitch is your pulpit. So ministry has been going for a while now. And when the time comes to hang my boots up, I feel like I'll be ready for what's next.
1: Yeah, absolutely. Yeah. So what is the kind of schedule for a professional footballer, John? What is it? I mean, obviously you play on a Saturday.
0: Yes, yes.
1: How does it work during the week?
0: So we normally have 2 days off, which is normally a Wednesday and a Sunday. And from we train Monday, Tuesday, Thursday, Friday, game Saturday. Sometimes recovery sessions on Sundays, but it's intense. You get your rest, but it's intense, not just physically, but emotionally. It's one of the few fields of work that your performance is reviewed by every single pundit in the country. So you're always under pressure. But it's a boyhood dream to do what I do. So yeah, we normally train those days, and off season is normally 4 or 5 weeks in a year. So it's intense, but it's an absolute honour to be a footballer.
1: Now, as you know, John, I'm an evangelist. I'm intrigued to know how you, a professional footballer, would explain John 3:16 to someone. How would you explain it?
0: Wow, wonderful, wonderful question. I think before we even open our mouth, we have to display it. And that's what I've seen in the world of football, is that sometimes information can only go so far. And so we encourage our players to do this. Love players so much that they ask and wonder why. From that place of loving them, we're able to really minister the gospel and tell them and say, look, we're all drowning. We're all in the exact same boat. And actually, when I'm around teammates and they're looking at certain things or going certain places and they ask you, why aren't you coming? Why don't you gossip? Why don't you talk about these things? And we tell them, we were worse than you. If it wasn't for the grace of God, we'd be struggling. But they're able to say, but Jesus Christ came and changed our lives. And from that place, we're able to let them know that, look, we all fall short. None of us can boast. But someone came and made a difference. He actually came and took our place. And we're able to really show that, look, the wages of sin is death. You and I both play for this club. We expect a salary to come, don't we? It might not be the salary you want, but you get paid. In a similar manner, the Bible says the wages of sin is death. And so if God gives us our salary that we deserve death and separation from God. But Jesus Christ came. He didn't sin once. He didn't deserve the salary that me and you deserved. But because of his love for you and I, he chose to take the salary of death upon himself. He took our place, and so that we could take his place in righteousness. So if you would believe in him and turn from your sin, God can now see you as clean, cleansed, and sanctified. And he can give you the peace that you're so looking for in football. He can give you the joy that football can't give. And from that place, we're able to show them that Jesus Christ isn't just a solution, but he's the answer. So players are just people. We all need the gospel.
1: We all need the gospel. You're an evangelist, John, I can tell. And there's some great football analogies, really, aren't there? Because with football, there are rules. Yeah. And with God, there are rules. And you've got to stick to the rules. And in football, there's the yellow card and the red card.
0: That's
1: true. Many times we've got the yellow card and the red card, and we've been suspended. But we know Jesus was the one who literally got suspended for us, to give us forgiveness from the past, new life today, and a hope for the future. I mean, that is the message, isn't it?
0: Wonderful.
1: And everyone needs to hear it. Everyone, whether you're a professional footballer or whether you're a spectator. So your hope for the future is?
0: My hope for the future is the same as it is now, to know him more and to make him more known. That's my desire. We are already seeing the beginning emblems burning of revival in football, with players so bold about their faith, players unashamedly, you know, pointing the direction towards Jesus. And so more of that would be great.
1: More of that would be great. Yeah. John, a delight to have you on Facing the Canon. Thank you for joining us.
0: Thank you so much. It's been my pleasure.
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0: Caleb and John and finished here on Vision across the country. 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

The title track from his 2025 album, Ryan Stevenson. And again, here on Vision across the country. Morning. Hello, Graham in for Matt. Your latest Vision national news is on the way. We'll also take a look at your national weather as well. As we get there, here's Mercy Me right now. And Make It Well here on Vision. Making well.

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3: In this bulletin, a lofty goal for the Deputy Premier of Western Australia and AFL Grand Final Day at the MCG. With more, I'm Tracy Weir. Western Australia's Deputy Premier isn't ruling out plans to bring the AFL Grand Final back to Western Australia. Major upgrades to the MCG are in the works to begin after 2030, centred around rebuilding the ageing Shane Warne stand. Rita Saffiotti says it could provide an opportunity to host the season decider at Optus Stadium while the renovation takes place.
4: There is some work that they're planning for the MCG that will impact their numbers, so I think all of those are opportunities.
3: Fremantle take on Brisbane today at the MCG. Meantime, the gates are open at the G ahead of the grand final. Jordan Tunbridge lining up in the rain.
5: It's a very different sight for the last Saturday in September. Umbrellas and raincoats everywhere, with the line for the members' reserve snaking back several hundred metres as fans waited for the gates to open. Many have been here since well before sunrise, armed with camping chairs and wet weather gear, determined to secure the best seat possible.
6: Got in about 6:30. It's not a big line compared to other years. Obviously, there's no Melbourne team in the granny. The rain might kept a few away, but who cares? It's grand final day.
5: Now they're racing through the turnstiles and into the stands as the long wait finally pays.